0: relates to a rate of about 56 people killed every day. However, Kachalia says the number is still too high.
1: The figures that will be presented are not just numbers and statistics. They are a mirror held up to our society. Behind every statistic is a traumatized victim, a distraught family, a community living in fear.
0: Kachalia lamented social factors behind the country's high rape statistics, with the majority of them taking place at the victim's home. Between the 1st of January and the 31st of March this year, 9,782 rape cases were reported to police. About 47% of these incidents took place at the victim's place of residence.
1: The stats also reveal that the home we should be safest is, for too many of our people, a dangerous place. 1,523 murders occurred in residences of the perpetrator or victim. Nearly half of all rapes in this quarter, 47.2%, took place in the home of a victim or perpetrator. An alarming stat.
0: The acting police minister also warned the public against so-called citizen arrests, saying the practice is illegal in South Africa. This follows a recent wave of protests across the country calling for stricter measures against undocumented migrants. At the same time, Kachalia also announced that former SARS Commissioner Edward Kieswetter will head an advisory panel tasked with reforming the South African police service. Government established the panel as a response to the revelations at the Madlanga Commission, which has heard testimony of corruption and criminal infiltration in the higher structures of SAPS.
1: I've decided not to wait until August for the final report of the Madlanga Commission, because the areas that require systemic reform, what we're calling the reset, that's already very clear. Nobody here can say clearly procurement in SAPS and in many departments and in many local governments needs a reset.
0: The public protector has found that more than 342 million rand meant for repairs at Charlotte Maxeke Hospital went unspent for years after a fire in 2021. Koleka Tsaleka says the Gauteng Health and Infrastructure Departments failed to effectively spend nearly half of the money set aside for the repair project between 2021 and 2024. The report found that of the more than 666 million rand allocated, only 324 million rand had been spent by the end of March last year. The report links this to poor project management, procurement bottlenecks, administrative delays, and a lack of coordination between the two departments. Galeka also found that the delays contributed to rising costs, with an estimated 1.7 billion rand still needed to complete fire compliance work at the hospital. The public protector has recommended that Gauteng Premier Banyaza Lesufi consider lifestyle audits and possible disciplinary action against officials implicated in the hospital's fire repair failures. Finance Minister Enoch Godongwana says this year National Treasury will be going after departments that collectively owe municipalities more than 22 billion rand. Godongwana says the operation is aimed at boosting the performance of municipalities and to improve their revenue collection. Delivering the budget for Treasury in Parliament on Friday, Godongwana added that his department will also be stepping in to drive inner city renewal in the metros. The University of the Western Cape suspended all examinations on Friday due to an ongoing student protest at the institution. A group of students staged protests at the campus this week, accusing university management of failing to repair facilities at three off-campus residences. The students shared their grievances with members of Parliament's Portfolio Committee on Higher Education and Training on Friday during a scheduled oversight visit to the university. UWC spokesperson Gazant Arbada says maintenance issues the residences are urgently being addressed while contingency plans are in place for exams to go ahead.
2: It is important for the university for all students to have an opportunity, especially those who might have been prejudiced by the conditions caused by the maintenance issues, to be able to write the exams without being affected.
0: The City of Cape Town says it's working on softening the impact of changes to its municipal tariff structure after a High Court ruling declared parts of its model unlawful. Cape Town Mayor Jordan Hill Lewis says Friday's proposed amendments to the city's 2026-2027 budget, which includes increasing the rates-free rebate and shifting some charges, are aimed at protecting lower and middle-income households. However, Good Party councillor Sandra Dixon argues the city is simply repackaging costs, claiming its so-called 10% rates reduction was never real. And new South African ambassador to the United States, Rolf Meyer, believes the country neglected its diplomatic mission in America for too long, and this has contributed to fraught relations. Meyer was officially accredited at the White House on Thursday after a year-long vacancy owing to Ibrahim Rasool's expulsion. Meyer said he views his tenure as a new beginning for SA-US relations. Meyer sees his job as threefold: dealing with geopolitical tensions, trade relations, and addressing the so-called five asks related to domestic policy that the U.S. views as non-negotiables for a mutually beneficial relationship. He believes South Africa's problems with the U.S. did not start with President Donald Trump's second presidency, and says South Africa has failed to nurture its relationships on Capitol Hill for at least a decade. A look at your weather. A partly cloudy Saturday in store for Gauteng, with isolated showers and rain expected. Joburg will drop to overnight lows of 7 degrees and peak at highs of 18. Pretoria is at 9 and 21. Vereeniging is at 6 and 19 degrees. A partly cloudy day for Cape Town as well, with a light breeze at a low of 13 and a high of 22 degrees. For these and other stories, visit ewn.co.za. And that's a wrap of your Eyewitness News.
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6: And my guest is CEO of Ladles of Love, Danny Dilberto. Danny, thank you so much for joining us. I really appreciate your time.
7: Good evening. Thank you for having me.
6: Listen, I'm not sure if I've made the wrong connection. We've done work with Ladles of Love before, 702, haven't we?
7: You've interviewed me a lot. That I know. We probably have done work, but definitely had a lot of interviews with you guys.
6: Okay. Well, here's one more. Thank you once again for joining us. I really appreciate that, man. Tell me about Ladles of Love. What do you guys do?
7: Well, primarily, as you said earlier, we started off as a soup kitchen. In 2015, I also found out that kids were going to school hungry, and I started connecting with schools back then. I was also helping other organizations that were working with the homeless community, and I was providing them food for their programs. But when COVID hit, that's when we expanded exponentially, and we went out into the communities and connected with a lot of community-based kitchens and supplying them with the food supply so that they could cook for their communities in the area. And that during that crisis, it was miraculous. We were getting around 50 tons of food out a week. We were doing around 250,000 meals a week. But as COVID sort of started leaving our South African shores, we started connecting with early childhood development centers, or your little preschool centers in our communities. And I saw how little support they were getting, like not little, they were getting no support. And I just started connecting with more and more ECDs. I remember during COVID, we had a desperate call from Salt River Primary School. A volunteer there called us and said that they had 80 children that literally were not eating. They were abandoned. Parents were either had passed away or were stuck in other countries. It was a very sad story. And we immediately managed to get food from our soup kitchen in town to those children. And we also would give them oats so that they could serve the children oats in the morning. And a few weeks later, I got an email from this lady. It was a very emotional email, how we had saved these children and how the food had helped them and had changed their lives. And it was then that Nourish Our Children was born. Didn't do much with it back then, but as I started connecting with ECDs, I saw the need of helping our little kiddies. Because, you know, the first 1,000 days of a child's life are the most important days of their life.
6: Yeah.
7: If we don't get that right, they are affected for the rest of their life. And so today we primarily focus with early childhood development centers, We don't provide food. I like to say we provide nutrition. We've worked with a nutritionist, and we serve these children based on a nutritional meal plan. And we're working with around 153 ECDs at the moment. It's around 14,000 children, and we ensure that they get two nutritious meals a day. It's about giving them the proper food so that they can grow, learn, and play as they should. And it's been a wonderful journey, teaching the principles how to cook, teaching the principles about nutrition, teaching the principles when to spot a malnourished child or a

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1: You know, we started connecting with the early childhood developments and we would just give them food. We would guess how much food to give them and off we went, serving these children and giving them food. But then, like, corporates started talking to us and saying, well, like, how do you know the food's helping? How do you know the food's getting to the children? What is the impact of the food? And, you know, we started realizing that the corporates wanted to know this information and that we, if we were going to continue with our partnerships, we had to put a team on the ground. And we had to go out there and start monitoring and evaluating our ECDs and seeing what they're doing and vetting that they are giving the food. And during, I mean, especially last year, the amount of obesity, believe it or not, was so high amongst the children because of, number one, food poverty. They were eating the wrong food. Number two, the culture in the townships is a fat child is a healthy child.
2: Yes, yes, yes.
1: Crazy. So we're now trying to change that narrative. And then seeing that the principals and the mamas that cared for these children actually didn't know how to cook food, good food. They knew how to give pup, mpopo, how do you say it? Mpoko.
2: Mpoko.
1: You know, that pup with milk.
2: Yep. Mpoko. Yep.
1: You know, and yeah, you know, or maybe just a whole lot of samp. So their knowledge on food was very basic and it wasn't nutritious. And I mean, to give you an example, in Johannesburg, we had a donation of split peas, which is that, you know, that grain that is highly nutritious. And we were giving it to the woman to serve to the children, and they had no idea what it was or what to do with it. We were giving our mamas beautiful vegetables from our farmers because we support our community farmers as well by buying their vegetables. And we were giving them beautiful stuff like leeks and spring onions and beetroots and all this beautiful stuff. And like one woman said to us, no, I don't need this. We don't make soup in summer. And we realized that we needed to teach nutrition. We needed to teach that a fat child is not a healthy child. We've started implementing workshops. We've got a full-on monitoring and evaluation team. My budget just for monitoring and evaluation this year is over R1 million that we're going to be spending on workshops, on vetting, on auditing. We're teaching our mamas how to report. We've got our mamas now using Google Forms, something that they never knew. Because we need them to put their reports and so that we can monitor that they're doing the work correctly.
2: So it
1: became that, exactly that, delivering nutrition brilliantly.
2: So the fascinating thing about what you're saying to me is that it stopped being just about the delivering of food. It became a campaign to deliver nutrition, which is, I suppose, if you are having a conversation that is superficial, you probably say, what are you talking about? But the reality is that we have to start getting a little more sophisticated about the difference between being full and versus getting a balanced, nutritious meal. And by the way, I get why in many of the communities that you work, people will be focusing on trying to make somebody feel full because, you know, ultimately that's what, you know, that's the lower order urgent need at that moment. But if we are serious about proper development of communities and so forth and making sure that people are cognitively strong, we then have to think about nutrition. And that's what you guys are doing. You're not just in the business of giving out

0: food, but it is about understanding the quality of the food and the impact that it does on the individual. I want to talk a little bit about that, Danny. Yes. By the way, my guest is Danny Dilberto. He's CEO of Ladles of Love. And $1 million on the research, hey, Danny? It's going to be a bit of an undertaking. Anyway, but at which point does that change? I'm trying to get a sense of, I mean, you would have been featured on this show simply for the idea that you're bringing food to people. For many of us, that would have been good enough. But for me, I think it's very, very important for us to understand that we've shifted gears here. And we are now talking nutrition, not just the provision of food, but the provision of the right nutrition. What sort of impact is that going to have for the children that you feed and the communities from whence those children come? Because my sense is that there is a huge knock-on effect once we start thinking in the way that you guys are thinking about the feeding of our people.
1: Yes, you're so right. And I don't even know where to begin. Let's say, so what is happening is attendance is on the increase. So sick days is on the decrease. When children do get sick, their recovery is so much faster. There's no such thing as skin sores, head sores anymore, gum sores. The children are happy. They focus. They play better. And also, we're getting stories from our principals that the kids are demanding their parents that they put vegetables in their food when they go home. Or like when there's no vegetables, they're asking, why is there no vegetables in the food? We've got mamas sending us pictures where a child is snacking on a raw carrot. Because we've also insisted that the snacks, either they don't take snacks from the parents, or they demand that the parents give them either fruit or yogurt. Because we also saw through our monitoring and evaluation that the parents were giving highly processed snacks, crisps, highly processed sugary cakes, a white polony bread sandwich, that type of, that's what creates the food poverty. It might fill a child for half an hour, but it does nothing for that child's body. So the ripple effect has been incredible, because now we're upskilling our mamas on nutrition. We're upskilling them on how to report. We are changing their mindsets. We are teaching them that you can't give an adult-sized portion to a child, and that it needs to be literally a handful of food, as long as it's the right food. We're training them how to cook, so they are learning how to cook. So the ECD is now becoming like this shining light within the community. Schools are starting to say, we have principals that say that the schools are accepting the children from these ECDs because they know the children are in good shape. It's allowing the mamas to also educate and prepare the kids for school. So it's about school readiness. So this is the impact of delivering nutrition brilliantly. The food has to be tasty, of course. And mamas will say to us, yeah, but the children, they don't really like the oats. They prefer the pup. And we're going, well, teach them to like the oats, because a child, you put a bowl of oats in front of it and you won't eat it on day one. On day two, you put a bowl of oats in front of it, you won't eat, you'll maybe play with it. Day three, by within a week or whatever it is, the child learns to eat and appreciate the oats. A child learns to eat the vegetables. We put in leeks in our menu. We put in spring onion, lots of spinach. So the kids are learning to eat good food.
0: I
1: think that's so important.
0: Sorry, Danny. So it's not just the recalibrating of the consciousness of the mamas who are providing the food. But it's literally recalibrating the taste buds of the kids so that they 100%. Begin to enjoy, not just tolerate, but enjoy yes. the nutritious food. Because, you know how it is, Danny. I mean, yeah. you want to lose weight. People tell you you've got to eat like the salads. No, bruh, I'd rather eat yeah. a steak, right? But you're saying that the overall, the goal here is not only just to provide stuff that goes into your mouth and into your belly, but it's to consciously, because yes. there's a consciousness here that I'm picking up, to consciously mm. provide meals that are about not just filling the stomach and catering to the taste buds, mm. but put real nutrition in a child's body so that they are able to deal not only with the physical challenges of life, but the intellectual challenges of life.
1: Yep. 100%. Because
0: here's the thing, Danny, that I think that you guys are onto. That few of us, when we talk about development, the few of us, when we talk about assisting communities that are less fortunate than others and so forth,
1: yeah.
0: is that we get really involved in tick box box exercise. So we simply yeah. just count how many, and not to say that's a bad thing, but we just count how many 12.5 kilogram Milipap bags have we dropped off. Now mm. we're thankful. We're thankful for those that do that. We really are, because the reality yes. is that they might not be. But I got a feeling that we do need to have a conversation that says beyond that, we now need to start yeah. thinking about how do we consciously feed, for what purpose. Is that a conversation yeah. that you guys have had that says, okay, so it's fine. We can provide nice vegetables and Milipap and whatever the case may be, but we've got to go a little bit deeper. When did that conversation happen for you guys? What were the reasons why you even went into that kind of conversation?
1: Well, it began, food, raising money for food, there's a bit of a stigma attached to it. Like, it's the handout approach. Like, people would regularly say, but am I not throwing money into a black hole? We're teaching people to put their hands out and just take food. And yes, I can hear, but we've got people that live below the poverty line. They don't have 2 cents so to rub together.
0: Yeah.
1: So they've got to eat. You know, whether it's a handout, hand up approach, food is a basic human right. But that conversation was constantly coming up. And listen, when I started the soup kitchen, my own soup kitchen, it was about giving the homeless person a good bowl of food. Yeah. I grew up in a Mediterranean home and yeah. I was privileged to eat beautiful food.
0: Yeah.
1: And I saw that when food is prepared with love, it doesn't only feed the physical, it feeds the soul as well.
0: Yeah.
1: So it's always been the essence of Ladles of Love to deliver good food.
0: Yeah.
1: But the stigma of raising money for food was becoming quite challenging. And, I'm a very intuitive, spiritual type of CEO
0: yeah.
1: and founder. I listen to intuition.
0: Yeah.
1: I have found a way to have the courage to listen to intuition.
0: Yeah.
1: And it was about three or four years ago where I was sitting in a marketing meeting and I said, guys, we need to become the best at delivering food to our ECDs. And I don't know where those words came from. I literally blurted it out and my team looked at me like I was insane. Like, what do you mean? We pumping food out into the communities. And it just became that it's almost that intuitive, godly conversation, I call it.
0: Yeah.
1: But that was a challenge, because we were working with a lot of soup kitchens and a lot of children were coming to these soup kitchens, and I found it very difficult to abandon, if you want to say, to walk away from these soup kitchens and focus on ECDs. But one thing I've learned with intuitive leadership, if you don't listen, life will either cancel you out or you listen and you make the change. And then when you make the change, things flow. So this drive to feed our children became very, very strong and almost like I was forced into doing it. And I kept, and I also, it came to me that without nutrition, without food, there is no hope of change for anyone. It is the foundation of any change. It's like you can't build a house without a foundation first. Nutrition, food is a foundation. You cannot teach or hope to teach a hungry child. It's impossible. When a hungry child is not fed properly, becomes stunted, becomes malnourished, the challenges that the child will have for the rest of their life. So nutrition, and that's become my passion. So talking to corporates even, I'm going, but guys, you can pump money into education. And I'm not saying don't do it. But if there isn't a nutritional plan next to that educational plan, you might as well burn that money.
0: Sure, sure, sure.
1: And that's what was coming to me. And that's how I was starting to talk to our donors and our corporate partners. Like, you can't just, put money to education, but put money into food as well. That you've got to do both.
0: Yeah.
1: You can't have one without the other. It's impossible. And it's just seeing that and then being on the ground, teaching our mamas, it just became a stronger and more beautiful. And the program has evolved and the training and the teaching. So it was that journey that really moved us from just giving food to a more intentional purpose of nutrition.
0: There's a very strong spiritual sort of element to this conversation that I'm beginning to hear. Where did you grow up? Where did you grow up, Dan?
1: Hello.
0: Where did you grow up?
1: Oh, where did I grow up? I was born in Zimbabwe.
0: Yeah.
1: Left soon after the war, 1981, went to Johannesburg, finished my schooling in Johannesburg, remained in Johannesburg till about 2004. Then I found myself in a very dark space and went traveling for 2 years to find myself. And I eventually found my way. So it was around 2006. I went traveling for about 2 years. And in 2008, I found my way back into Cape Town. And I've been here pretty much ever since then. And it's been a journey how Ladles has come into my life, I must say. So that's been my path.
0: Yeah. When you speak of that spirituality, was that something that was taught to you?
1: You know, in 2004, as I said, I was in a very dark space. My marriage fell apart and I was in a very dark space. And a friend of mine just told me, go and buy a book by Stephen Covey called First Things First.
0: Yeah.
1: And for some reason, I listened to him and I went and bought it. And I remember exactly where I was sitting in my home at the day. I don't remember the day, but I remember the moment where I was reading this book, and I came across a line that went like this: we are not a product of our past, but a product of our choices. And that hit me like a 10-ton brick.
0: Yeah.
1: That was my moment where I realized I'm responsible for my life, because I was very much a victim of life. Why me? Poor me. Why is this happening to me?
0: Yeah.
1: Mentality to realizing, shit, excuse the swearing, I've got to create the life that I want.
0: Yes.
1: And so my journey began then. So it's been, and for some reason, and I thank God every day, I found the courage to remain on that path of personal growth, because it is a scary and very difficult journey. But remaining on that path, the rewards and the peace that you eventually come to, it's worth every moment. I wouldn't change a bit. And I think just being blessed with the courage, and courage is not the absence of fear. Courage is the ability to continue in the presence of fear. So knowing that you've got to make this change, yeah, as scared as you are, you've got to make this change, because your soul is saying, you change this now. It doesn't matter how uncomfortable you are. And Ladles has actually taught me how to become comfortable in my discomfort.
0: The
1: change in Ladles, especially since COVID hit, how we've had to pivot. I'm talking change happening in weeks, not years, not in weeks. You know, growing from a little soup kitchen in the city to pumping out 50 tons of food. Do you know how you have to pivot and change? And I had no idea what I was doing. But one thing I've learned with Ladles in life is that when you listen to intuition, you will be guided.
0: So the reason why I asked that question, yeah, Danny, is because and those that listen to this slot will recognize the point that I'm going to make now, that all of you, every time I speak to South Africans doing great things, all of you without fail speak of one, a moment, yes, in your lives that you were really having to reach up to touch the bottom, as it were. You know what I mean?
1: Mm.
0: That there was a last week and the week before, all of my guests speak of a moment of existential crisis, a time when,
1: yes,
0: there's so much darkness, right, in your life.
1: Yes.
0: And then, yes, then there's this, a sudden epiphany. I call it the road to, yes, to Damascus moment, sudden epiphany of purpose, yes, and clarity, and
1: yes,
0: and I'm beginning to wonder whether that is a necessary condition for selfless work, because all without fail, hey Brakus, all without fail, my guests on South Africans doing great things, doing the kind of work that you're doing, whether it's feeding people, whether it's a lawyer that is helping people with cases for free, whether it's a dentist that is doing something, but all of them without fail, yeah, have the similar story of, I had a dark moment in my life. There was a very dark, mm-hmm, moment in my life. And then there was the call of my soul, to use your talk, to use your words, the, yeah, call of my soul that I could not ignore. And they don't speak of it in religious terms. Some are, right, religious, some are not. But everybody seems to have had a very real encounter with a very dark moment, almost as if it was necessary for them to have the clarity. Is that the situation with you?
1: 100%. But you know, I mean, you know, I had that shift in my life. But you know, I didn't realize it was going to become such a spiritual journey, you know. Mm. I just found that the more I continued along this path, you see, we all have an ego in us, mm, and that for me is our dark side. Ego is inherited. It's put in us as a survival mechanism. The challenge is we have no idea how to watch over it, or how to, do I want to say control, master it.
0: Yeah.
1: So because we as humanity, we struggle to become the master of our ego, the ego becomes the master of us. And so we become lost, if you want to say.
0: Mm.
1: And just sometimes I was blessed to be able, and it took years, before I actually learned about this ego thing, and how once you've learned to master the ego within you, And I'm not saying have no ego, because there's times we need ego. There's a good ego in us, but that you don't operate out of ego. You then almost connect to the light, the essence, the God, the divine, whatever you want to call it. You know, you look at a child that is born, the purity of that child. Yeah. That is who we are.
0: Yeah.
1: We are that. We don't change. We just grow up and develop an ego and get lost in our ego. And I think when you move out of ego, it what also happens is it's no longer about me. It becomes about we. You know?
0: Yeah.
1: And when it becomes about we, when you don't put yourself first, then serving or finding your purpose just happens. You know, I say my why found me, or yeah. I found it.
0: Yeah.
1: In the space of maybe in a moment, and I know when it happened. It happened in a moment when I was sitting and I was just mindless. I just opened the restaurant in Cape Town. It wasn't doing well. We were struggling financially. And I was just taking a moment to just deflate, de-stress. So I was sitting having a cappuccino. And this message, these words came to me that said, I must affect people's lives in a positive way. And I had no idea what that meant. Zero. Like, whose lives am I meant to affect? And why me? I mean, why am I such a great person
0: yeah.
1: that I must affect people? You know, it was almost like an arrogant.
0: Yeah.
1: But it was so strong. This, and it kept bugging me, like, you've got to affect people's lives in a positive way. And I tried different things, but I just didn't know. And 2014, I was inspired to put a table outside my restaurant and start a soup kitchen. And it was, you know, I'd see the homeless people and the joy, the thank yous. You know, we Ladles of Love gives these homeless people a constant, the one constant in their life. We are there Tuesday, Wednesday, Thursday, Saturday. I was there every Tuesday for them. I became a constant in their life. And when they came there, they knew they were seen. They knew they were going to get a proper meal that was prepared with love. So that the joy, you could see a relief in them just for that moment. And then I'd see the volunteers come and I'd just see smiles, and I'd look at these volunteers and I'm going, my God, look at this. There's no gender here. There's no religion. There's no color. You've got human beings that are just coming together, strangers that come together and serve a bowl of soup. And it just hit me. I thought, my God, I'm touching people's lives in a positive way. And I realized that was the why of Ladles of Love, to touch people's lives with love, dignity, and respect. And you can only do that when you are on this path of personal growth, if you want to call it, or this path of consciousness, or this path of, I don't know. I don't want to give it a. It's not that you're a better person.
0: Yeah.
1: You just operate from a different frequency that allows you to literally connect with wherever we come from. Have you ever asked yourself, where do you come from?
0: Mm-hmm.
1: I mean, so wherever we come from, that is essence, and it connects you to that. So
0: it sounds to me. You spoke about how at a certain point you just blurted out something, and you had probably not thought about it. And the very fact that you hadn't thought about it, but it was so clear and so precise, was probably, you know, the source of your shock. But do you find that because of this guiding principle that you seem to now live, decisions are made quicker and easier?
1: Yes. It depends.
0: Yeah.
1: I'll give you an example. When COVID hit, I had my soup kitchens. Ladles of Love was prodding along really nicely. We were serving a few schools, helping a few organizations. We were doing around 15,000 meals a month. Really, it was going. And then I remember that night when Cyril said he was going to give us one of his speeches, and I knew that night he was going to put us into lockdown. And I remember listening to the speech in my mother's apartment, and that moment he said, "I'm putting the country in lockdown," I became blissful. I became blissful. Content.
0: Okay.
1: I did.
0: Yeah.
1: Crazy.
0: Yep.
1: The opposite of fear.
0: Yeah.
1: Like
0: yeah.
1: Everyone must have been going, "Oh my God, what's going to happen to my business? What's going?" I became calm, blissful, because I knew exactly what I had to do. It was like God spoke to me and said, "Danny, you now are going to go out and serve as many people as you can, as quickly as you can, as much food as you can." That was, I knew it. Like, and I didn't do a SWOT analysis and go and call a meeting. And the next day, I had no idea what I was doing. But I knew what I had to do.
0: Sure.
1: I didn't know where I was going to get the money to do it. I didn't know how I was going to do it. It was so strong that I could not stop. And I did. The very next day, I got up in the morning and I started. It's almost like I was connected to Source, because I knew every minute. I knew, okay, I've got to do this, go do this, go sort out this. I was like under pure guidance. Mm. It was, I can't even begin to tell you how phenomenal.
0: It sounds to me like it was a moment of deep, deep clarity. And it's something that is very rare in this day and age. Tell me, what is the biggest challenge at the moment for Ladles of Love?
1: Well, you know, for me personally, my biggest challenge is that I have to, you know, we are helping 14,000 children, and it's not a small thing. But when I go into the townships and I see the scale of poverty and how people are living, I have to stop myself from saying, "What is the point?" That is my constant, and I constantly reflect on there's a little story out there, a fable. I don't know if you've heard of the starfish story.
0: Yes, tell me.
1: So there's a little fable out there that there's this old man walking along the beach, and he walks over a dune, and as he walks over a dune, he sees thousands and thousands of starfish that have been washed up on shore. And in the distance, he sees a young boy picking up these starfish and throwing them back into the water. And so he hobbles to this young man and he says to the boy, "Young boy, tell me, why are you throwing these starfish back? There are so many. You're never going to get to all of them." And the boy picks up one starfish and he throws it far into the sea and he says, "I've just saved that one." And that's what keeps me going.
0: Yeah.
1: I mean, you look at the scale of things and you think, how? And then you look at how society just constantly continues to feed this chaos. And you're thinking, why am I doing it? And I just keep reflecting on that fable. And I keep reminding myself that, you know what? I'd rather do something than do nothing.
0: I've got a whole bunch of people that have written to me as we speak and asking. Dr. P. Mahoma, a very good friend of the show, says, "Ladles of Love, thanks for an inspired and heartfelt talk," says Dr. Mahoma. Annabelle Simpiwe Moon says, "Good evening, beautiful conversations. I'm also on that journey, stage of knowing your purpose, which lead me to nature, now ethnobotanist, which is plants, bringing plants to people, a service that does not pay. Life is costly and so forth. And then there are those that are saying, how do I get in touch with Ladles of Love if I want to assist?
1: Our website, ladlesoflove.org.za, or email info@ladlesoflove.org.za. And we'll just let us know what you would like, what you need, and we'll put you in touch with the right person.
0: Kenny Gilberto, it's been a brilliant conversation. I've thoroughly enjoyed it.
1: Thank you.
0: And as I stand up, I salute you, and I thank you for the work that you do, and say, please don't stop. You make us proud to call ourselves South African. Thank you so much for your work. We appreciate it.
1: Thank you. All right.
0: Danny Gilberto is CEO at Ladles of Love.
2: Back to the best of 702.
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1: What's up of your eyewitness news? I'm Mikey Malapo. South Africa's murder rate has decreased by 9.5% from the previous quarter. Acting Police Minister Feroz Khatshalia released the fourth quarter crime statistics in Pretoria on Friday. The stats show that a total of 5,181 people were killed between January and March this year across the country, which translates to a rate of about 56 people killed every day. However, Khatshalia says the number is still too high.
2: The figures that will be presented are not just numbers and statistics. They are a mirror held up to our society. Behind every statistic is a traumatized victim, a distraught family, a community living in fear.
1: Khatshalia lamented social factors behind the country's high rape statistics, with the majority of them taking place at the victim's home. Between the 1st of January and the 31st of March this year, 9,782 rape cases were reported to police. About 47% of these incidents took place at the victim's place of residence.
2: The stats also reveal that the home we should be safest is, for too many of our people, a dangerous place. 1,523 murders occurred in residences of the perpetrator or victim. Nearly half of all rapes in this quarter, 47.2%, took place in the home of a victim or perpetrator. An alarming stat.
1: The acting police minister also warned the public against so-called citizen arrests, saying the practice is illegal in South Africa. This follows a recent wave of protests across the country calling for stricter measures against undocumented migrants. At the same time, Khatshalia also announced that former SARS Commissioner Edward Kieswetter will head an advisory panel tasked with reforming the South African police service. Government established the panel as a response to the revelations at the Madlanga Commission, which has heard testimony of corruption and criminal infiltration in the higher structures of SAPS.
2: I've decided not to wait until August for the final report of the Madlanga Commission, because the areas that require systemic reform, what we're calling the reset, that's already very clear. Nobody here can say clearly procurement in SAPS and in many departments and in many local governments needs a reset.
1: The public protector has found that more than 342 million rand meant for repairs at Charlotte Maxeke Hospital went unspent for years after a fire in 2021. Koleka Kaleka says the Gauteng Health and Infrastructure Departments failed to effectively spend nearly half of the money set aside for the repair project between 2021 and 2024. The report found that of the more than 666 million rand allocated, only 324 million rand had been spent by the end of March last year. The report links this to poor project management, procurement bottlenecks, administrative delays, and a lack of coordination between the two departments. Galeka also found that the delays contributed to rising costs, with an estimated 1.7 billion rand still needed to complete fire compliance work at the hospital. The public protector has recommended that Gauteng Premier Banyaza Lesufi consider lifestyle audits and possible disciplinary action against officials implicated in the hospital's fire repair failures. Finance Minister Enoch Godongwana says this year National Treasury will be going after departments that collectively owe municipalities more than 22 billion rand. Godongwana says the operation is aimed at boosting the performance of municipalities and to improve their revenue collection. Delivering the budget for Treasury in Parliament on Friday, Godongwana added that his department will also be stepping in to drive inner city renewal in the metros. The University of the Western Cape suspended all examinations on Friday due to an ongoing student protest at the institution. A group of students staged protests at the campus this week, accusing university management of failing to repair facilities at three off-campus residences. The students shared their grievances with members of Parliament's Portfolio Committee on Higher Education and Training on Friday during a scheduled oversight visit to the university. UWC spokesperson Gazant Arbada says maintenance issues at the residences are urgently being addressed while contingency plans are in place for exams to go ahead.
3: It is important for the university, for all students who have an opportunity, especially those who might have been prejudiced by the conditions caused by the maintenance issues, to be able to write the exams without being affected.
1: The City of Cape Town says it's working on softening the impact of changes to its municipal tariff structure after a High Court ruling declared parts of its model unlawful. Cape Town Mayor Jordan Hill Lewis says Friday's proposed amendments to the city's 2026-2027 budget, which includes increasing the rates-free rebate and shifting some charges, are aimed at protecting lower and middle-income households. However, Good Party councillor Sandra Dixon argues the city is simply repackaging costs, claiming its so-called 10% rates reduction was never real. And new South African ambassador to the United States, Rolf Meyer, believes the country neglected its diplomatic mission in America for too long, and this has contributed to fraught relations. Meyer was officially accredited at the White House on Thursday after a year-long vacancy owing to Ibrahim Rasool's expulsion. Meyer said he views his tenure as a new beginning for SA-US relations. Meyer sees his job as threefold: dealing with geopolitical tensions, trade relations, and addressing the so-called five asks related to domestic policy that the U.S. views as non-negotiables for a mutually beneficial relationship. He believes South Africa's problems with the U.S. did not start with President Donald Trump's second presidency, and says South Africa has failed to nurture its relationships on Capitol Hill for at least a decade. A look at your weather. A partly cloudy Saturday in store for Gauteng, with isolated showers and rain expected. Joburg will drop to overnight lows of 7 degrees and peak at highs of 18. Pretoria is at 9 and 21. Vereeniging is at 6 and 19 degrees. A partly cloudy day for Cape Town as well, with a light breeze at a low of 13 and a high of 22 degrees. For these and other stories, visit ewn.co.za. And that's a wrap of your Eyewitness News.
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6: And today, I am hanging out with our colleague here at 702, Bra Aubrey Masango, who hosts the Aubrey Masango Show every single day here on 702 from 8 p.m. And he's joining us in studio this morning as we get to know him better. Thank you for coming through, Bra Obs. You look a bit nervous.
7: I am very nervous. I tell you, I am so nervous. Tim, thank you very much for inviting me, man. I feel like I've made it.
6: You've made it a long time ago.
7: I feel like I can call my mom and say, "Mom, I've done it, man. I'm on the same show."
6: I mean, look, the messages are already started coming through, actually on the open line. But there's one that just dropped in now, Joe K, who says, "Hi, Clement. Thank you for bringing this legend into the studio, Aubrey Masango, who is one of the best 702 hosts. I listen to his show every single day." So that's just one message.
7: Thank you, Joe.
6: The point I'm trying to make is, you made it a long time ago,
7: and that is why we are privileged
6: to have you here.
7: I really appreciate that.
6: So, where does one even begin? Utswako mams.
7: Yeah.
6: Ubelelas was ukhona uzubelela spitor.
7: Ake uthiyako kasi.
6: Yeah.
7: Full time.
6: Uthiyako kasi.
7: Full time. Gore, I'm born and bred.
6: Yeah.
7: Kokasi. Of course, I had the privilege of getting out kokasi and went to certain private schools.
6: Mm-hmm.
7: But
6: in Johannesburg.
7: So I in Pretoria first, and then later to Johannesburg. So I went to a convent in my primary school years. It was interesting. and then I went to a school called Christian Brothers College in Johannesburg, CBC. You probably heard of that. Then I went to St. John's here in Johannesburg. So not in Pretoria, CBC in Pretoria, and then Johannesburg. I went to a school called St. John's College. Mm. So I've had my fair share of years outside of Mamelodi, but I'm a thoroughbred of Mamelodi.
6: Of mums.
7: Full time.
6: How do you think that place has shaped who Aubrey Masango is today?
7: I think it's not just Mamelodi that shaped who Aubrey Masango is today.
6: Mm.
7: I think it's a combination of all the factors, both Mamelodi and outside of Mamelodi, that have shaped who I am today. But I think Mamelodi has given me a sense of a love for authenticity. a love for realness, which is something that you get from township life.
8: Mm.
7: To be comfortable with unglamorous authenticity.
8: Mm-hmm.
7: And I think that mumps gave me that.
8: Yeah.
7: In the sense that I'm very comfortable in many, many different environments.
8: Yeah.
7: While I'm also a little bit awkward in those same environments.
8: So when you move into schools like St. John's, though, how did you manage to adapt to that environment with where you come from? Because I remember when I got to the University of Pretoria, which was the first
7: time. I was also there too.
8: Yes, I know.
7: What
8: ducks? Ducks of Nicks.
7: Ducks of Nicks.
8: Yeah.
7: Chelsea Burnley, Burnley.
8: That used to be my lunch, eh? Chelsea bun every single day. Because it was like 5 rand something.
7: Yeah, you could afford it.
8: And that's what we could afford. And you know, when you eat a Chelsea bun at 10 in the morning, you are sorted for the rest of the day.
7: Absolutely.
8: The next meal is going to be in the evening.
7: Sure.
8: But when I arrived at UP, that was the first time I ever had like a teacher or a lecturer who's white.
7: Yeah.
8: First time ever. It was a culture shock. And I mean, there's a lot of adaptation that is required as a guy who was coming from a village. I mean, your context is different. I'm trying to understand, though, like someone who comes from Gukasi, did you still, and was the space at St. John's open for you to still be that chap, or you needed to adapt and change certain things?
7: It's actually a very interesting question. I don't think that the environment of St. John's was prepared to accommodate guys from Mamelodi.
8: Mm.
7: I think that the environment at St. John's was pre-

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1: Bongani came a few years after me, but yeah. But the St. John's experience was one where we had to do a lot more adapting than I suppose would be expected today. We had to learn what the words were that were being said to us, because they were being said in an accent that we didn't really, that wasn't usual to our ears. So we had to learn not only the words, but the way that the words were being said.
2: Yeah.
1: Then we had to understand the meaning of those words.
2: Yeah.
1: Then we had to understand the meaning of those words in context.
2: Yeah.
1: So there was a lot of adaptation, but I loved St. John's.
2: Yeah.
1: I was pretty good at sport. And
2: did you play?
1: I played rugby. I played rugby. I played squash. I dabbled a little bit in athletics. Mm. And in a school like that, people who do well in sport become quite comfortable.
2: Yeah.
1: So I was in many ways a bit of a jock, right? But I also had a nerdy side of me, if that makes any sense. And I had great teachers at St. John's. I had exceptional teachers. I mean, I can still remember people that taught me at St. John's even to this day. So I had a good time at St. John's. I know that it's popular these days to speak ill of schools like that.
2: Yeah, no.
1: I had a great time there.
2: A child of my friend goes to the school, so sometimes I go watch the rugby matches.
1: Yep.
2: When they're playing, so it's really a good school from what I've seen.
1: Sure.
2: So when did the love for broadcasting then come? Because I mean, you were a lecturer. At what point did you think, actually, this is something I can get into?
1: It's the weirdest story. I was talking to KG just now, just before I came in now. I've been here for 16 years.
2: 702.
1: Yeah, 702 for 16 years.
2: So, in fact, I was trying to think this morning that who in the lineup has been here longer than anyone else?
1: I've been here for 16 years.
2: And you're probably there.
1: Yeah, I've been here for 16 years.
2: It's you.
1: So, interesting story. I was watching a game on television with a friend of mine in Mamelodi. We had started a Coca-Cola wholesale business. My family is in Coca-Cola, taxis and all sorts of things, right? And my best friend, still is my best friend now, Mokodedi Mukhadime, and I were watching soccer. It was the World Cup, 2010. And at the same time, I'm listening to David O'Sullivan, and he was talking about something. So I said to my friend, I can do this. So he says, stop talking, man, and just get on with it. If you think you can do it, do it. So I immediately type, as he's saying that, I immediately type a message to David O'Sullivan via email. Thinking, this is nothing, man. He'll never write back. David O'Sullivan responds right there and then to say, no, I'm not the person to speak to. The person to speak to is our programming manager. It's a guy by the name of Alistair Teeling Smith. This is his email address. I'm thinking, this is crazy. So I write to Alistair Teeling Smith right there and then. Alistair Teeling Smith says to me, come and see me tomorrow.
2: Tomorrow? Even.
1: I arrive at the old studios and there's Alistair and we start talking about stuff and he says, what are you doing tonight? That same night. So I'm like, what do you mean? What am I doing tonight? He says, come, let's try you out.
2: What?
1: It was what we used to call overnight live. It was the graveyard shift from 12 o'clock until 4 o'clock in the morning. And I came that evening and the rest, as they say, is history.
2: What?
1: It was like
2: basically got a job in 24 hours.
1: Well,
2: you decided, I want this.
1: Yeah.
2: I could do this. And then you sent emails. The next day you were told, come.
1: And then I discovered I couldn't do this.
2: How?

0: happened?
1: Because I began to realize that this isn't as easy as just talking in a mic, right? It is. You really need to connect with listeners. Yeah. You really need to listen to what they're saying, and you need to connect with listeners. Now, you got to understand, from midnight until 4 o'clock, you're just talking to people, and all the insomniacs and all of the conspiracy theories and all of the weird
0: conspiracy theories.
1: It's the weirdest thing, right? Overnight live is really crazy. And then at 3:15 in the morning, John Robbie, like clockwork, 3:15 in the morning, will pass by to go get himself a cup of coffee. And I had the privilege over those years to have conversations with John Robbie straight after my show. And then he'd give me pointers because he'd be listening to the show while he was driving to work. And I remember John saying to me, "Orbs, stop trying to present a show. Just have a conversation." So he said to me, "Stop trying to present a show. Stop trying to be a presenter. just have a conversation with people. And you'll see people." And I think when I started to really take that seriously, then things started to change.
0: Amazing.
1: And that was the beginning.
0: That is so interesting. I want us to play some of the music you enjoy when you're not presenting on the radio. Isn't it funny, though, that the same Alistair who gave you a job 16 years or so ago is here.
1: He's still here.
0: As our boss.
1: He's still here. I still talk to Alistair. He still, you know, talks to me about the quality of the show, the sound of the show. Many things have changed, right? But I think that the soul of the station remains the same.
0: And I'm interested in that when I get into it after that. Because I want to know and I've asked John Robbie the same question when he came on the show. What do you think has changed about the station? Because I also think at the time I was listening to a station that I think is quite different to what the station is today. So what do you listen to? Mary J. Blige, do you like her?
1: So I don't listen to Mary J. Blige per se, but there is a particular song that Mary J. Blige sings with
0: George Michael
1: as it's a Stevie Wonder song. Stevie Wonder song. I think has the most beautiful lyrics, but it's the one song that gets me dancing.
0: Oh yeah?
1: Yeah, yeah.
0: All right.
1: Yeah.
0: Let's get him dancing.
2: Mr. Masango, DJ Spoo here. My favorite radio host, not only on 702 in the country. Mr. Masango's mind is amazing. His delivery and just how he does his radio is just totally amazing. I just wanted to give you flowers, my brother. Still waiting for you on the podcast, by the way. I just love how you engage listeners, how you switch between Singamla, Libuslemu Bakoskila, all the way to your streetwise, you know, slipping in there when you're on air. You engage on any issue and you've got very insightful topics. Incredible team that you have, and shout out to everyone that you work with over there. I just thought I should send you some love, my brother. You give us really good nighttime radio. Love you. Blessings.
3: Clement, good morning. Oh my goodness. Yeah, you hosting Bra Obze. Hey, Jairata Aujenam. I love Obze and Nitubiz. It's just unfortunate because I never got to listen to him every night because, you know, I work so hard during the day. And by the time he start getting on end and I'm so exhausted that then I wanted to go and sleep. But yeah, I mean, that's my DJ of the year that guy. I can tell you that much. No, Bra Obze, Nikahurata Buruaka, man, Nikahurata so much. Thanks, guys. And thanks, Clemmy. A great show as always, brother. Thanks, man. Bye.
4: Greetings, Clement Manyatera. This is Sandile from Pinoni. What a legend. Thank you for bringing Praops on the studio there. This man is a very powerful man. I continuously listen to his shows each and every night. So, man, I ain't got words for him. He's such an angel. You know what? Praops. I envy you. I like you. And I love you for who you are. Thank you, Praops. Sandile from Pinoni.
0: Thank you. Thank you for your WhatsApp. That's so cool. In fact,
1: he's smooth, eh?
0: Yeah. And many of these guys are, I think three of them or two said, I love you.
1: Oh,
0: that's
1: man.
0: Very rare to also hear from the listeners who call in.
1: Yeah, yeah.
0: And I've got a chair, a guy here, and they're like, hey, that is so cool.
1: Yeah. I think I'm very comfortable with affection.
0: Yeah. Are you?
1: Yeah, I'm very, very comfortable with affection. I don't know if I'm comfortable with openly showing it.
0: Yeah.
1: But I'm very affectionate.
0: Are you an expressive person?
1: I love. Uh-huh. I love deep and I love hard. So I get hurt quite easily.
0: Yeah.
1: But I'm very affectionate. And I suppose, but I can also be like thorny too.
0: Yeah. But well, people who love hard also can absolutely. Get mad hard.
1: Absolutely.
0: I know that. So I'm averse to vulnerability. I'm not a vulnerable person.
1: So. But I suppose that's why you've developed the discipline of incisive thinking.
0: You think?
1: I know. I'm absolutely sure about this. You don't mind if I just go?
0: Well, just take over. That's what presenters do anyway. So, just want to take over.
1: So guys like me, I think, appeal to the emotional side of people.
0: Uh huh.
1: And I think guys like you appeal to the cerebral side of people.
0: Mm-hmm.
1: And the reason why that happens, I think, is because you have developed the discipline of pushing the emotional side away from you so that you can focus on the cerebral.
0: Mm-hmm.
1: Whereas I think a guy like me has pushed away the overly cerebral and has embraced the emotional. And that's why I think the love thing happens so much.
0: Yeah. I like that. What do you think, before we go to headlines, is different to, I mean, you've stood in on other shows.
1: Yeah.
0: I mean,
1: I've done your show.
0: You've done my show. Yeah. You've done other shows. But I feel like there's a specific audience and there's a specific relationship and companionship in nighttime radio. Like,
1: yeah, yeah.
0: Because the people I meet who listen to you, like, they really are loyal to you. They really are.
1: Really, eh?
0: Yes, and I really think that it's also, I mean, you obviously the brilliance in your broadcasting, but I also think that time of radio just allows for more connection to be formed.
1: Absolutely.
0: I don't know, what do you think?
1: Absolutely. I think our time, and I'm just thinking about Ntateng even as you say this now, our time is really about reflection. About the stuff that you have talked about during the day, about the stuff that Bongani has talked about, Mandy has talked about in the day. So the listener that listens to us is not looking for new information.
0: Mm-hmm. They know it already.
1: They've heard about it and they've had the interpretation of that stuff.
0: Mm.
1: What they're looking for now is reflection.
0: Mm.
1: They're looking for, let's really get into this kind of thing. And I think that it that kind of time and the amount of time I've got lends itself to my character. So we can then go into stuff and really pontificate and opine and, you know,
0: All right, it's 10:31. Time for the latest in Eyewitness News headlines. When I come back, I see your many, many WhatsApp voice notes that have come through and your many, many, many calls. I'll get to them after the latest in Eyewitness News headlines.
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0: 24 minutes before 11 o'clock. Retsuri Lenyora on the 702 open line this morning.
1: Lepara.
0: Lako Pitori Mahlanyeng. Why do they say Pitori ke Mahlanyeng?
1: Because we have the Vescopi's psychiatric ward.
0: Really?
1: I mean, psychiatric hospital there. So it's a, for the longest time, it was probably the biggest psychiatric hospital in the Southern Hemisphere.
0: What? Southern Hemisphere?
1: Yeah.
0: Oh, so that's why we're Mahlanyeng.
1: Yeah, and you've got Groendakkies here.
0: Yeah, it's over here. Okay, so I want to go to some calls quickly. Thabo, let's start with you. No, let's start with Kabelo from Pretoria. Kabelo, utswa Pitori lwena, Thobela.
6: No, Clement. I'm not from Pretoria. I'm from the Western, but I went in Mamelodi.
0: Oh, okay. Go ahead, brother.
6: I go by the Twitter handle Kabelo MG. I think Ubru.
1: Yeah, I'm Kabelo MG. How's it, bruh?
6: No, I'm a junior,
1: brother. I'm good, my brother. Go ahead.
6: Yeah, today I took glad to speak to you. I've been a listener of Aubrey from day one. and then since then. But what I like about him, and then incidentally he mentioned that how he his connection to the township, he uses that to be descriptive about concept. I still can't forget when he described Commissioner Pasani's music system, the one that led him in trouble.
1: Yeah.
6: He said at the time, hey man, but that music, we better keep going with that idea. Can't forget that. So there's no better way of having described that music system.
0: Yeah, there isn't. Kamelo, in Pretoria, thank you, man.
1: Thanks very much.
0: Tibos in Roodepoort, hi.
7: Hey,
1: Tarame, Auti.
7: Munamulu was slang.
1: Are you well?
7: I'm well, Bra Obza. Clement.
0: Eita.
7: Mighty Mitch.
0: Hey.
7: Urutile Munamulu was slang.
0: You
7: know that hot man, every time when it comes to the radio, there's a certain vibe that you know, even if you're having a bed there from the office, driving from Pretoria to back to the West End, and when you open the Oprima Sango show, it's got let's talk about this. This is what they're saying. Yes, you know those voices that makes you laugh.
0: Yeah.
7: And the way you address issues. I can say, Clement, you're having one awesome person there.
0: Yeah.
7: And I hope you still gonna learn from him more. And I see you're getting there.
0: Let's
7: get away from me. You're getting there.
0: Thank you, Tibos. Indra Bro, thank you so much for your call. How, Bra Obs, because one of the things about the kind of shows that we do is, I mean, you do a long form show.
1: Sure.
0: And often you have to give your comment about things. How do you navigate that space? Because, you know, people get to be sensitive sometimes. So you may give a comment that someone doesn't like. Or
1: sure.
0: How do you navigate that space? Do you think you've built a platform where people who will really listen to you are okay with the comments and how offensive, quote unquote, to them they may be, and how their comments may also be offensive to you?
1: I think over time,
0: because I find that space to be quite tricky,
1: sure,
0: even for myself.
1: Sure. I think over time we build relationships with our listeners.
0: Mm.
1: We build a rapport with our listeners. And I believe that there are a number of ways of knowing.
0: Mm. Yes.
1: There's a way of knowing something intellectually.
0: Mm.
1: And then there's a way of knowing something emotionally.
0: Mm.
1: I think over the years, I have developed an emotional connection with listeners, those that like me and don't like me.
0: Mm. Mm-hmm.
1: And by the way, the best compliments that I've received, I think, are from people who don't like me.
0: Mm-hmm.
1: But when somebody doesn't like you, they've developed a connection with you. That's why they don't like you. They're not indifferent. They don't like you.
0: Mm.
1: You see what I'm trying to say? There's a connection.
0: Mm.
1: And so people have a connection with me emotionally. So they know my heart.
0: Mm.
1: We might not agree intellectually.
0: Mm.
1: But I think that there is a knowledge, a sense that I know that when Aubrey says what he says it from the heart.
0: Mm.
1: I'm not the brightest of guys, but I feel deep. And so I connect with people at a feeling level very deeply. So even when they don't agree with me, there is still the sense that I know that it comes from an authentic place.
0: Yes. I like that. I really do. Okay, so let me go to some YouTube comments and then we go to WhatsApps. On YouTube, Riel Jackson says, whoa, Clement, Aubrey Masango, the vocabulary is out of this world. No wonder his revelation as Model C student made him so brainy.
1: Never a Model C student. I've never been at a Model C school.
0: This is Riel Jackson who says, salute, Bra Obs. And then another one says, Mamulefi on YouTube says, Bra Aubrey, what an open-minded, thought-provoking host. And then Shlamibaloi says on YouTube, I've been listening to this legend for many years, even when he was presenting The Dead Hours. Mabitsela on YouTube says, Clement, this man is a legend. Thank you for bringing him here. I really like his command of the Queen's language. So that's what Mabitsela says there on YouTube. Here are some WhatsApp voice notes that have come through.
8: Hi, Clement. Thank you for bringing Bra Obs in the show. But you are Simora, we sleep late every day, 12 o'clock. Umuntu lala ngo 12 kanti bagala this legend. But thank you, we enjoy his show. Thank you, Pra Ops. Have fun. We love you, Virginia Chabulani.
9: Good morning, Clement Manyatela. Thank you for having Pra Ops. I listen to him every single day. Monday to Friday, I listen to him. Anyway, I'm a 702 listener, 24/7. I don't switch my radio off. Aubrey, I just want to tell you that you, your show that you are hosting are healing a lot of people. And I just personally want to say thank you to you that I called in one day and I was crying because my son passed away and you immediately prayed there for me with, I think it was a psychologist that was there by that day when I called in. And I just want to say thank you. I don't have words to express it, but I really appreciated it. Thanks, Laof. Thanks so much. Thanks, Glenny. Bye.
0: Do you remember that call?
1: Yeah, I do.
0: Wow.
1: I remember her. I remember her well.
0: That's
1: And I remember the feeling that I got when she called.
0: Mm.
1: Because she felt to me like she was. And I think that's, it's probably what people do when they post on social media.
0: Mm.
1: It's like a cry out to the universe. It's like help me, you know? And I think that she was very, very bewildered by the terrible loss that she was feeling at the time. And I remember her voice very well. Yeah.
0: Yeah. But and I think that's what radio is supposed to be, right? Yeah. This companionship where there's a community that's created that can be there for each other.
1: Yeah.
0: And if someone can call in that moment of vulnerability.
1: Yeah.
0: And they're reaching out to you. That means you've created space for them to be vulnerable.
1: Yeah.
0: And
1: I don't know if they're reaching out to me, the individual, Clem. And it speaks to the power that we enjoy as presenters on radio, I believe.
0: Mm.
1: I think that they're reaching out to the 702 family through Clement, through Bongani, through Mandy, through Dada John. We are conduits.
0: Mm.
1: Rather than the people that they are reaching out to. So when somebody reaches out to Clement or to Aubrey, they're reaching out to the family.
0: Yeah.
1: To this network of power and love and responsibility and so forth. So I
0: do also think that you must still create a safe space.
1: Sure.
0: Because there are many people in their cars right now who may be wanting to call about something, but are they feeling safe to do so?
1: Sure.
0: And they're reaching into the broader community, but the host is that conduit, as you say. And if they're not creating a safe space and allowing to be vulnerable, and I don't think they'll be able to do it.
1: Yeah.
0: Speaking of healing, Bam Bam Zalwani, Spirit of Praise. That's another song that's your favorite. Why? Yeah.
1: It's my homage to Ntadi. You remember Ntading and I worked for 10 years together.
0: Yeah.
1: I've been here for 16 years. Ntading was my producer. A lot of my listeners will know when I say Ntading.
0: Yeah.
1: And, she was such an integral part of my life and reality.
0: Mm.
1: And, by the way, she passed on almost a year ago.
0: Mm.
1: Yeah.
0: Mm.
1: And, whenever I came into the studio, we'd always have a little song that we'd be humming together. Mm. So when she passed away, I became familiar with the song, and it soothes me in memory of Ntate.

0: Clement, you've got a legend on your show today. I remember Aubrey from CBC days in the 80s. I was a few years ahead of him. He was a fine young gentleman then, and obviously he turned out to be even better than anyone would have hoped at that stage. So yeah, Bra Obs, I'm a big fan of yours. I follow your show in the evenings, and I'm so glad that you're getting a platform to be celebrated on Clement's show. It's Marcellus Woods from Pretoria. Have a good one. Bye.
1: Hey, Clem, Mpumelelo here. Yeah, Bra Obs and quite a number of people know me as Lelo Mzata. When I worked at EWN then, 702 and Highveld, Bra Obs, there's also Isibis Makaza, Kino Kamis, Victor Khumusan, they used to hijack me on Friday nights to come and have like opinions about sport and stuff. That man is a great broadcaster. He really, really, really is. And I still listen to him even to this day. But Obs, you're doing a great job, my brother. And may God continue to bless you. Well, in your, oh, and Bongani Pingwa also schooled where I'm from, Go Valne. Yeah, Go Sandcrest. Sharp.
2: Good morning, Clem, and the great legend, Obra Masango, one of the humble presenters of 702. He doesn't judge. He listens to each and everyone. He remains one of my favorite on the station from 8 until midnight. Good guy, to be exactly. Thanks for having him, Clement. I really like him from Max in Pretoria.
3: Hi, Clement. You've got a late night legend right there with you. Jabu here in Randburg. Bra Obs, Bra Rata, man. Keep doing what you're doing. God bless you.
4: Hey, but never Rata.
5: Sure, bro.
6: That's so
5: it's
6: cool.
4: Beautiful.
6: That man. Is so beautiful.
5: It's absolutely beautiful.
4: It's very rare.
5: We had a conversation one time about the show of affection between men, right?
4: Mm-hmm.
5: It was like really awkward, hey?
4: Yeah.
5: Guys couldn't. But I'm loving the fact that guys are coming out and they're expressing love.
4: Yeah.
5: Yeah. To another guy.
4: That's beautiful. Beautiful. I like stuff. That. Yeah. Yeah. I've got friends who are very affectionate.
5: Yeah.
4: Who always will say, I love you. And I always go, okay, sure. See you tomorrow. Yeah. But anyway.
5: So, oh, Lelo was a big bro of mine when he was here. Lelo Mzat.
4: Oh, yes.
5: BS, you used to have some good time.
4: That's amazing. Yeah. That's amazing. Ntombi, you calling us from Soweto. Good morning.
7: Hi. You are hosting a South African doing great things as a feature in his show. I'm very excited that we are giving him his flowers while he's still alive.
4: Mm.
7: I must confess that I am an empath myself and I'm an extremist. Mm. So Aubrey is one person who makes you understand yourself.
4: Mm.
7: So thank you for being real, Bra Obs. Your topics, thank how you co-create them. And thank you for being vulnerable to us and using your own life mistakes to, you know, the message resonates well. It really hits home. It strikes a nerve. When you spoke about your investment mistakes the other day, about how those guys, when they're convincing you, speak very well. You know, it's the practical example. And from bringing our own very loved Dr. Magwegwe, also telling his money mistakes and not only leaving us with question marks, but bringing practical examples of how can we solve that, our own money personality. Mm. So I'm extremely, extremely honored.
5: Thank you,
7: like you driving from Mamelodi, showing us that you are a living proof that instant gratification, correcting mistakes that you were reckless with money in terms of giving out money. So thank you for being vulnerable, even about your first marriage, your divorce. We're learning a lot.
4: Ntombi in
5: Soweto,
4: thank you so much. That's a lovely call. So I said to you earlier, I wanted to get your thoughts on how the station has changed. You've been here for longer than many of us. What have you picked up about the station?
5: When I first came here, and I was very lucky, Clem, to be coached and surrounded by real radio people, real legends. Jenny Chris Williams.
4: Mm.
5: I mean, I used to have conversations with Jenny Chris Williams when we were driving to Soweto for various, you know, outside broadcast stuff. And the things that she used to share. I've spoken about John Robbie. I used to sort of follow Kino Cummies.
4: Mm.
5: So when he finished his show, he'd also have a little bit of a chat with me during the news hour. So I was really surrounded by proper radio people. But at the time, we were consumed by the idea of trying to birth this new South African idea, this new South Africa thing. I think what has changed is that we left that behind, regrettably.
4: Mm.
5: The superpower of South Africa, the superpower of South Africa, the thing that makes South Africa, made South Africa the envy of the world, was our protection of this idea of a rainbow nation.
4: Yeah. Mm.
5: It became popular to speak down to that idea.
4: Mm.
5: And I put up my hand as well. I'm part of that problem as well. We started to speak down to that idea when that was our superpower. That was the thing that separated us as a country from all other countries. That was what made South Africa aspirational.
4: Mm.
5: And we represented that in the way that we sounded on radio. Even though we disagreed and we had hard conversations, but that remained the aspiration that we must protect this very delicate thing.
4: Mm.
5: In the movie Gladiator, just at the beginning, the speaker, I can't remember who the character is, but speaks about the delicate idea that was Rome. That it was so delicate that your breath could literally destroy it.
4: Mm.
5: The idea of rainbowism was like that.
4: Mm.
5: I think we've lost that.
4: Mm-hmm.
5: And I regret that.
4: Mm-hmm. How do you regain that?
5: I think it's going to take a lot of courage from all of us,
4: mm-hmm.
5: in the sense that we know it. We know that that was our superpower. Yes, mm-hmm. there are all sorts of unresolved issues, political, social, economical,
4: mm-hmm.
5: that we need to speak to each other very frankly about.
4: Mm.
5: We're talking about the different communities of South Africa. We've got to be frank about these
4: things.
5: Have
4: the difficult conversations.
5: Absolutely. Have the difficult conversations. But in defense of this idea that is what I call rainbowism, which was the first global recognition of our shared humanity.
4: Mm. Yeah. Just the last question from someone was asking earlier, that coming from a family that was in business, why didn't you end up in business yourself?
5: I'm still in business.
4: Oh, you're still doing business?
5: I'm still an entrepreneur, absolutely.
4: Okay.
5: I'm still an entrepreneur. I'm still involved in various companies. I'm still involved in business. And that's why nighttime radio works for me.
4: Works for you.
5: Yeah, because I can do stuff during the day.
4: Yeah.
5: But I'm still very much in family business as well.
4: Someone earlier asked me earlier, Clement, is he awake? What happens during this time on a normal day?
5: So I'm usually awake at this time. I take my children to school. Yeah. So I'm up by five. I didn't sleep until around about 5:30. Then I'm starting to take my kids to school, right? And then I start falling asleep at around about now, at about 11. Then I'm awake at 3:00 to go and fetch the kids. We do a little bit of homework.
4: Mm-hmm.
5: Then around about 5-ish, I sleep again.
4: Okay.
5: Then I'm up again. Getting ready for the...
4: Well, we're going to release you to go take usual nap. Thank you so much for coming.
5: I really want to thank you for inviting me here. It's such a feather in the cap. I really appreciate it. And you have become one of South Africa's foremost broadcasters. To be invited by you is a huge thing. Thank you.
4: You're too kind. Thank you so much. We've always wanted to have you on the show, and I'm glad we found the right time to bring you on. And we appreciate the work that you do.
5: Thank you, sir.
4: So continue with your brilliance. It's a minute before 11.
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0: Wanna be surrounded by the trees. I'll be on my knees. And I beg you please.
1: This is EWN.
2: With the wrap of your eyewitness news, I'm Mikey Malapo. South Africa's murder rate has decreased by 9.5% from the previous quarter. Acting Police Minister Feroz Khatshale released the fourth quarter crime statistics in Pretoria on Friday. The stats show that a total of 5,181 people were killed between January and March this year across the country, which translates to a rate of about 56 people killed every day. However, Khatshale says the number is still too high.
3: The figures that will be presented are not just numbers and statistics. They are a mirror held up to our society. Behind every statistic is a traumatized victim, a distraught family, a community living in fear.
2: Khatshale lamented social factors behind the country's high rape statistics, with the majority of them taking place at the victim's home. Between the 1st of January and the 31st of March this year, 9,782 rape cases were reported to police. About 47% of these incidents took place at the victim's place of residence.
3: The stats also reveal that the home we should be safest is for too many of our people a dangerous place. 1,523 murders occurred in residences of the perpetrator or victim. Nearly half of all rapes in this quarter, 47.2%, took place in the home of a victim or perpetrator. An alarming stat.
2: The acting police minister also warned the public against so-called citizen arrests, saying the practice is illegal in South Africa. This follows a recent wave of protests across the country calling for stricter measures against undocumented migrants. At the same time, Khatshale also announced that former SARS Commissioner Edward Kieswetter will head an advisory panel tasked with reforming the South African police service. Government established the panel as a response to the revelations at the Madlanga Commission, which has heard testimony of corruption and criminal infiltration in the higher structures of SAPS.
3: I've decided not to wait until August for the final report of the Madlanga Commission, because the areas that require systemic reform, what we're calling the reset, that's already very clear. Nobody here can say clearly procurement in SAPS and in many departments and in many local governments needs a reset.
2: The public protector has found that more than 342 million rand meant for repairs at Charlotte Maxeke Hospital went unspent for years after a fire in 2021. Koleka Tsaleka says the Gauteng Health and Infrastructure Departments failed to effectively spend nearly half of the money set aside for the repair project between 2021 and 2024. The report found that of the more than 666 million rand allocated, only 324 million rand had been spent by the end of March last year. The report links this to poor project management, procurement bottlenecks, administrative delays, and a lack of coordination between the two departments. Galeka also found that the delays contributed to rising costs, with an estimated 1.7 billion rand still needed to complete fire compliance work at the hospital. The public protector has recommended that Gauteng Premier Banyaza Lesufi consider lifestyle audits and possible disciplinary action against officials implicated in the hospital's fire report. Pay failures. Finance Minister Enoch Godongwana says this year National Treasury will be going after departments that collectively owe municipalities more than 22 billion rand. Godongwana says the operation is aimed at boosting the performance of municipalities and to improve their revenue collection. Delivering the budget for Treasury in Parliament on Friday, Godongwana added that his department will also be stepping in to drive inner city renewal in the metros. The University of the Western Cape suspended all examinations on Friday due to an ongoing student protest at the institution. A group of students staged protests at the campus this week, accusing university management of failing to repair facilities at three off-campus residences. The students shared their grievances with members of Parliament's Portfolio Committee on Higher Education and Training on Friday during a scheduled oversight visit to the university. UWC spokesperson Gazant Arbada says maintenance issues at the residences are urgently being addressed while contingency plans are in place for exams to go ahead.
4: It is important for the university for all students to have an opportunity, especially those who might have been prejudiced by the conditions caused by the maintenance issues, to be able to write the exams without being affected.
2: The City of Cape Town says it's working on softening the impact of changes to its municipal tariff structure after a High Court ruling declared parts of its model unlawful. Cape Town Mayor Jordan Hill Lewis says Friday's proposed amendments to the city's 2026-2027 budget, which includes increasing the rates-free rebate and shifting some charges, are aimed at protecting lower and middle-income households. However, Good Party councillor Sandra Dixon argues the city is simply repackaging costs, claiming its so-called 10% rates reduction was never real. And new South African ambassador to the United States, Rolf Meyer, believes the country neglected its diplomatic mission in America for too long, and this has contributed to fraught relations. Meyer was officially accredited at the White House on Thursday after a year-long vacancy owing to Ibrahim Rasool's expulsion. Meyer said he views his tenure as a new beginning for SA-US relations. Meyer sees his job as threefold, dealing with geopolitical tensions, trade relations, and addressing the so-called five asks related to domestic policy that the U.S. views as non-negotiables for a mutually beneficial relationship. He believes South Africa's problems with the U.S. did not start with President Donald Trump's second presidency, and says South Africa has failed to nurture its relationships on Capitol Hill for at least a decade. A look at your weather. A partly cloudy Saturday in store for Gauteng with isolated showers and rain expected. Joburg will drop to overnight lows of 7 degrees and peak at highs of 18. Pretoria is at 9 and 21. Vereeniging is at 6 and 19 degrees. A partly cloudy day for Cape Town as well, with a light breeze at a low of 13 and a high of 22 degrees. For these and other stories, visit ewn.co.za. And that's a wrap of your Eyewitness News.
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6: Claire Thompson joins me now. Claire, good evening to you, and thank you so much for joining me, and thank you for allowing me to just foreground the conversation that I want to have in the final hour of the show. It's a bit of an involved one. Let's talk a little bit about implications of adding your partner's surname on your child's birthday certificate when you're not married. What's this all about?
7: Good evening, Aubrey. I so enjoyed listening to your intro. Yeah, but interesting topic tonight. And I think one that is one that often comes up after the fact, after the decision's already been made, as to what surname a child's birth certificate is going to disclose. But also one that I think is an important one to talk about if people have already made the decision as to what surname their child has on their birth certificate, because very often people want to know, can I make a change? And I think we can talk about all of these things tonight.
6: I mean, one of the conversation you and I have had at a certain point in time when the matter was a little bit controversial was when the Constitutional Court ruled that a man married to a woman may take the surname of the woman, which is something that is traditionally, at least in these parts of the world, is not commonly done. But now it is enshrined in our law that it is possible for one to do so. And in that conversation, we had all manner of traditional takes as to what marriage means in traditional settings, not just ethno-traditional stuff, but religious traditions and so forth. It appears that the surname that a child takes is also something that falls within that realm of the common practice in certain contexts. And that is why perhaps this is a serious matter of discussion.
7: Yeah, I think that observation is very pertinent. And I think, I think people might have various opinions about whether or not a woman, for example, is going to take on her husband's surname. But I think to an extent, that is something that really is resolved between the spouses as to, if the one party doesn't want their surname to be adopted and the other one insists, whether the relationship succeeds or fails on that basis. But I think that the complexity that a child adds makes this problem perhaps, or this issue, even more nuanced, because there is now a third party that was made by both parents, and how to navigate that absent a marriage that perhaps has a name that it has already been given. So perhaps after people have been married, they have elected to adopt one surname or another. And therefore the child follows that formula, so to speak. Whereas when people aren't married and they hold their individual surnames, the question of the child's surname might be a discussion that then has to flow. And that's not to say that married people automatically assume one spouse's surname or another. There are lots of people who have retained or maintained their own surname in marriage, and perhaps even then the discussion comes up. But I think particularly for this conversation, if people are unmarried, whose surname does the child take? And what criteria should people consider, perhaps, if that is something that is not an easy decision to make for the couple?
6: So I want to take a quick break because we've got a bit of an echo coming from your line, Claire. So I want to change that line. But I do want to invite calls on 011-883-0702. What does a surname mean? Yeah. What does a surname mean? And which surname does your child take? Particularly if you are not married as a couple. Talking about the parents of that child. Now, there are certain protocols that I know of in traditional settings. I'd like to have that conversation with you. And they are based on, I suppose, a particular worldview and how it is understood and explained. But I'd like to take your calls. Are you married, or perhaps unmarried, and decided that it is okay?

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1: Surname me, yeah? Why is there so much importance placed on this thing called the surname? And how did you navigate some of those difficulties? Let's take a quick break and then I'm going to get back to Clay Thompson.
2: Legal matters.
1: All right, it looks like Claire is back. Claire, I was asking, why is the surname such a big deal? I mean, why is it that we would even have a conversation on air on a cold evening about surnames?
3: Well, I think it's a name, and I think it's what we call ourselves and how we know ourselves, and it carries family lineage, which may be positive or negative, as we discussed with regards to the case about married people taking on their surnames, or each other's surnames. You know, there's a legacy, and history and identity that flows with names and surnames, and along with that comes this question of what surname is a child going to assume.
1: So, in traditional spaces, Claire's, and again, I don't speak as an expert, but as just as somebody who's lived in communities where these practices and worldviews are just the daily life, right? Mm. Your child, if you and I, Claire and Aubrey, have a relationship, but we are not married, and we have a child together, the child may not necessarily take my surname because I haven't taken the responsibility of protecting mom and therefore child through matrimony, right? And so the family of the mother has full rights over the child until such time as there has been a full acknowledgement and honoring of the mom through marriage, and therefore the child can then take up the surname. But it is also possible that if I decide not to marry you for whatever reasons, but I do want my child to have my surname, I can approach, but it remains the prerogative of the mother's family. I can approach the mother's family and ask to adopt. We call it marrying. I can marry my child, right? So I would pay damages to the family of the woman to honor her in that way, but still say, I'm not going to marry her for whatever personal reasons she and I have, but I now ask that the child bear my surname. The reason for that is because my child's name gives them access to the blessings that come from my family. Mm. The blessings that come from his mom's family are automatic. Right? Because, you know, he comes from his mom's womb, right? But he is entitled to the blessings that come through the lineage of his father through marriage. And so the name or the surname of the child becomes important in that sense. I'm sure there's other sort of theological and anthropological issues that can go into that issue. And so in that instance, I realize that there could be an issue where people will say, I'm worried that my child does not have my surname and therefore is not or does not have access to the blessings that come from my bloodline, from my

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1: And say, okay, you have told me that this person is absent, and so therefore I won't ask for their permission, or I won't need their consent. And so either both parents will need to go to Home Affairs and will need to consent to the child's passport or ID being issued. But if that other person won't participate, in spite of one's best efforts, then one must approach the court and ask the court to dispense with that person's consent. And I think it's important for parents who are in a predicament, who find themselves parenting with an uninvolved participant, who are roadblocked, so to speak, in certain administrative acts that they need to perform for their child. All is not lost until that child is 18. There are remedies in court. But the parent needs to engage in the legal process in order to have that other person's consent waived, so to speak, or that the one parent acts independently of the other.
2: All right. What are the legal implications then, Claire, of a child taking up the father's surname even though the parents aren't married? Are there specific legal implications of that?
1: Well, I think, you know, you and I have had a conversation on many occasions about Section 21 of the Children's Act, which deals with the parental rights and responsibilities of unmarried fathers. And it's one of the criteria that is indicative of whether or not a father who is unmarried and not married to the child's mom can acquire parental rights and responsibilities. And that's in terms of Section 21(1)(b)(1), which is that he consents to be identified on the birth certificate of the child or pays damages. But it's one of the criteria. It's not a criteria in and of itself. So consenting to be identified on a child's birth certificate alone does not equate to the acquisition of parental rights and responsibilities. So just because your name appears on a child's birth certificate and you do nothing else for that child, you are not involved in that child's upbringing, yeah, from a parenting perspective, and you don't contribute to that child's maintenance, that does not mean that that person has acquired parental rights and responsibilities. It is one factor in the bundle that needs to be ascertained in order to know whether or not that person has acquired parental rights and responsibilities. But again, administrative officials, Home Affairs officials, for example, can't interrogate this when they are processing an application for a passport. It is not for a Home Affairs official to ask the question, is this an involved parent? Have they participated in maintenance? Are they, in addition to this name that appears on the birth certificate, involved in parenting? It would be totally outrageous if that was a responsibility that was placed on a Home Affairs official. And so it is a court that would need to then make an order as to whether or not that person has acquired parental rights and responsibilities. And if they haven't acquired parental rights and responsibilities, then an order that dictates that the other parent can act independently of the other will then result in a different method of those administrative actions being applied or used by the parent. And it's a big decision for this very reason. And it's an important something to think about when one is completing the form that ultimately will result in a birth certificate. And I will say, especially for parties who don't have a relationship with one another,

0: you know, where there's an absence of any sort of relationship, I would strongly encourage people to seek legal advice before completing a birth certificate or when they are completing a birth certificate so that they understand and know what the outcome and the consequences of those decisions are. Whichever decision they make, there is no right or wrong decision, but to make an informed decision is critical.
1: Let's take some calls. Zamo Uhle is in Kempton Park. Hi, Zamo.
2: Good evening, Aubrey. Good evening, yes. I have two children, my daughter and my son. My daughter is 26. She has my maiden surname. And my son, who's 18, he has my ex-husband's surname. So when I had my daughter at 21, it was purely a logistical issue when I went to Home Affairs, because I went on the first time I went, they said they needed the father if I wanted to register my daughter with his father's surname, and he didn't pitch. So I gave him a second chance. I set up a second appointment. He still didn't pitch, and then I just went ahead and registered my daughter on my maiden name.
1: Yeah.
2: Which worked out for me, because as a single mom while raising her, I made all the decisions. I mean, in terms of where she goes to school, taking her ID when she turned 18 and her passport, it worked out because I didn't have to consult anyone.
1: Yeah.
2: But with my son, who's 18, who I had with my husband, who I'm now estranged for the past 10 years, and I have not communicated with him, I thought when he turns 18, then I'll be able to just go and do his ID and his passport. To my surprise, when he turned 18 and I went to Home Affairs, they still said if the both parents are appearing on the abridged certificate, and they were very rude. We don't even want to hear stories that you guys are no longer talking to each other.
1: Mm.
2: He must be here. And I just left. And at this point in time, I'm not willing to spend any money with the lawyers to go to court, proving that I'm the only parent that is responsible for my son, blah, blah, blah. But I was just upset at the whole thing that, okay, fine, for all these years, for 10 years, basically, I waited for my son to turn 18, thinking it will be easier for us to just get him an ID and his passport. And I have not been able to travel with my son overseas because he doesn't have an ID, he doesn't have a passport. And the next step, basically, is for me to go to court and apply to have his ID and his passport without his father's presence, which is very, very...
1: So what is the fundamental question, Zamo?
2: The fundamental question for me is why, when my son is now 18 years old, I still am not able... Yes, my son has challenges. He's autistic, meaning he's not an adult because he can't represent himself. I need to be there for him. But then at 18, why is it that I still need to go and find his father wherever he
1: is
2: just for my son to have an ID?
1: Understood. Zamo in Kempton Park. Let me take one more call, Nelson. Claire, from Nelson in Pretoria. Hi, Nelson.
3: Good evening, Aubrey.
1: Yeah, go ahead.
3: Rachel, as usual.
1: Thank you.
3: Not the first time I'm talking about this issue.
1: Sure, go ahead.
3: A friend of mine has a baby daughter that has turned 18. He found out the daughter is not his true DNA.
1: Yep.
3: Now, the daughter wants to change the surname to the father's surname. Bamenzela Masiko.
1: Yes.
3: But Aubrey will understand it better.
1: So they've done all of the family's rituals, yeah?
3: Yes. Yeah. But he's been there from before birth and what. But, yeah, somehow the mom has been... I don't want to offend people, but, yeah. So what legality will it infringe the father in case he dies? Because he is hesitant to allow the daughter to change the surname to his name, but he's still afraid what will happen to him when he dies regarding his estate and what inheritance is and what. Thank you,
1: Oprah. Nelson in Pretoria, thank you very much. Claire?
0: Is Nelson still on the line?
1: Just no, he's gone. He's gone.
0: I'm not entirely clear about when we speak about dad, is he is the person who has assumed parenthood, even though he's not the biological father, I assume. I'm just listening to Nelson. I'm making that assumption.
1: I'm making the same assumption.
0: I might
1: be
0: wrong.
1: Yeah.
0: I think one must consider when drafting a will, one can leave one's estate to anybody, including someone who has been raised as one's child, even though there is no biological link. The question of what appears on one's birth certificate is, of course, important as to the disclosure of who is one's parent. I think in absent a well-drafted will, we must consider that there might be familial opposition if it is known amongst the family that this child is not the biological child of the dad in this case. And so to preempt future litigation after dad dies, I would make sure that there was a good will that is put in place that makes specific provisions and explains certain things so that there is no doubt and that there is a very clear direction as to what it is that dad wants to do, even though there is a difference between the father-daughter relationship and what the biology says. It doesn't obviate the fact that there is a parental relationship.
1: Yeah.
0: But the biology obviously has an impact on this relationship in some manner or form, I think, listening to the story.
1: Yeah. And then, of course, Zamogutli's story?
0: Yeah, Zamo's question. I certainly think that the fact that this child is autistic adds a layer of complexity to this matter, because until that point was revealed, I think the inclination would have been to say, well, the child is now a major and is quite capable of going to home affairs themselves without their parents' participation at all. If a home affairs official will not assist this person because he is autistic and is unable to perform administrative functions on his own, then he needs somebody to be appointed to fulfill those functions on his behalf, like a curator. And so the conversations that we've previously had about curators and administrators and people who are appointed by the law in order to assist adults who are not in a position to perform administrative functions or manage their estates by themselves, then has relevance with respect to Zamo's question. But I certainly, I think to listen to Zamo's question belies the difficulty that people face when they are trying to access administrative functions like applying for passports, and how difficult it can be. And it might require another step to be taken in between this, which is the appointment of a curator or an administrator. But Zama would be welcome to get in touch with us for a legal advice session if she would like.
1: How does she do that, Claire, as we close?
0: So people can get in touch with me either via my LinkedIn profile, which is Claire Thompson, or via my Instagram page, which is Lawyer Claire or Claire underscore law underscore ZA. Or they can pop us an email on family@tjdlaw.co.za.
1: Thank you so much for joining us, Claire Thompson, private practice attorney.
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11: Executive Mayor Dado Morero has been talking about the state of the city of Johannesburg. You will have been aware of that. Plenty of coverage of that particular address in our news bulletins. We've got another one coming up, by the way, in 15 minutes. But one of the key issues facing the city of Johannesburg is a notice issued by Eskom yesterday, and it is called, well, the headline on the notice says, Eskom issues a notice of its intention to reduce, interrupt, and or terminate the supply of electricity to certain bulk supply points against the city of Johannesburg and City Power as arrear debt reaches 5.2 billion rand. A severe problem on the horizon, a severe problem already facing both the city and Eskom. And one of the people, the executive mayor says, will be involved in trying to resolve all this is the electricity minister. Executive Mayor Dado Morero saying that they will be working with the minister to try and resolve the situation. Well, let's talk, in fact, to the Minister of Electricity, Dr. Josienso Ramokgopo. Welcome to 702 Drive.
12: Good evening to the listeners of 702. Thank you very much for the invitation, John.
11: And thanks for joining us. I know you're busy with government business in Gaborone, but we appreciate you making time for us. One of the points that Eskom is making, and I'll read from their statement, they say, it cannot be acceptable to the city's residents and all South Africans that the city of Joburg and City Power is collecting electricity revenue but failing to pay over Eskom's share. Are there any laws or regulations that govern that particular set of transactions? Is the city simply being negligent, or is it actually in conflict with its legal requirements?
12: Well, there are no legal provisions that direct that the money is collected from sales of electricity should be ring-fenced for purposes of either maintaining the electricity infrastructure and or for paying for bulk purchases. So there is no legal instrument that we can invoke. And then the point being made is that they've got an obligation. Once you have purchased, you are receiving bulk, in this instance, electricity, you ought to pay for that in the yes. same manner that City Power or the municipality expect of any consumer, that if John Perlman consumes electricity, you have an obligation to pay. But this is a general problem, of course, more pronounced in Johannesburg, John. I'm sure you know that municipalities collectively owe Eskom now upwards of 105 billion rands. Of course, Johannesburg is big in that yes. the size of the ticket, 5 billion, because of the sheer size of consumers and the amount of consumption. What is regrettable here, though, John, is that we had a similar situation last year where the ballooning Joburg debt to Eskom I mean, it appeared to be unabated, the inability of the municipality to service that debt and even keep up to the current account. I personally intervened to steer the negotiations and say, let's stay away from the courts and find a way of resolving this. And we arrived at an agreement. And what ESCOM is raising now is that the city power and the city by extension has not been able to keep up to the provisions of that agreement. And it triggers this new process. And you can see, I mean, any of those options, reduce, interrupt, or deny electricity to Johannesburg, I mean, it will be catastrophic. And that's why it's important that we sit with the municipality and see the best way of resolving this. I think we are likely going to come back to that situation, ring fence this, ensure that you service the ESCOM debt and keep up to your current account. It's a gross injustice. People are paying. That's what we know.
11: Absolutely.
12: And the money gets to be redirected to other spending pressures. That discipline ought to be maintained, John.
11: Minister, I'm just wondering what you're going to say around the table that you didn't say before, because people listening will say, in a sense, you are dealing with one partner to the negotiations that appears to be delinquent, because tough talks were held. I would assume the negotiation was difficult. You were very intent on keeping it out of the courts, which brings its own problems with it. Firstly, lack of resolution, but secondly, additional expense. An agreement was reached. City of Joburg didn't hold to it. Why would they hold to it again this time round? I mean, surely there's now a trust deficit as well as a financial one.
12: Absolutely correct. I mean, this is, I'm ventilating it publicly. It's a matter it suggested earlier on the last agreement that I referred to. But I think on the city side, some degree of resistance and to this proposal. What's the point? Is that we should cease to treat each other as a debtor and creditor.
11: Right.
12: By that, I mean, Joburg is just too big to fail.
11: Right.
12: So it's in our interest, I think, as both the country and ESCOM to see how best we find a solution. Again, you don't have to place ESCOM in a very difficult situation. It already is. I mean, the 100 billion and plus that I referred to. Because failure to resolve this, it means that you are unable to address the totality of the problem. So what is this intervention? We know that there's about 30% of what we call technical losses.
11: Yes.
12: Issues around inability to accurate billing, completeness of billing, that is billing everyone that consumes the electricity, and then the issues of illegal connection. So instead of ESCOM sitting back and say that City Power City, I attend to those issues, because we know what the root causes are, by the way,
11: right,
12: John, as I talk to you. So we should be able to advance some capacity. And we have proposed this, and we're doing it with other municipalities, by the way, through what we call the distribution agency agreement, essentially coming in and helping City Power to resolve this problem. I mean, if you buy for 100 rents and you collect 70 rents, you are really in serious trouble. And that situation continues to deteriorate. So that's the intervention we're coming in to resolve this in favor, in support of the Joburg economy and the diligent payers. Because the biggest casualties of this situation is the diligent players.
11: Absolutely.
12: Payers. Remember that if you were to exercise any of those options, it's indiscriminate, because you are exercising it against the City Power. But there's many people that are listening to us, but I'm paying. Why
11: Absolutely.
12: Are you making me a casualty? So it's not in our interest to do that. So we have to find this solution. Like I say, the template is there. We are doing it smaller municipalities. This is the first big municipality where we have to make this a partnership. We have no option but to go this route. See the difficulty that ESCOM has. Oh, sorry, John.
11: No. Finish the thoughts, and then I'll come in with another question.
12: Yeah, just short, John. The point I'm making, if you come to think of it, ESCOM, it has got a limited runway to exercise its legal obligation. What do I mean by that? Ordinarily, when a consumer is not paying, you must switch the consumer off.
11: Right.
12: And then that consumer will be forced to pay. Imagine a situation where we exercise any of those three options, reduce, interrupt, or cut supply. You are really crippling the heartbeat of the South African economy. So in legal terms, that option exists. But it's in its rational application, it's implausible. And that's why we have to find a solution. And that's why I was saying to the colleagues at the Joburg that don't hide behind the fact that you are too big to fail.
1: I
12: think we are partners. We have to work together and find the solution, John.
11: Yeah. So Minister, I mean, what might a solution look like? Because when you reach a situation as dire as this one, and I think it's fair to say in the case of the city of Johannesburg, this is just one of a number of problems related to collection of money, ring fencing or failure to ring fence money, because this parallels some of the issues facing it in regard to its provision of water. You say we need to find a solution, but is there one? And what would it look like? Because short of national government stepping in and saying, we are going to administer all funds paid for electricity, and we are, together with Eskom, going to determine how much of the money goes to them and how much of the money is then released for the city of Joburg to deploy for other needs and purposes. Short of an outside intervention, I don't see a solution, but perhaps you do.
12: No, I do. I'm confident because it has worked in other municipalities,
11: okay,
12: albeit small municipalities.
11: Spell it out for
12: so
11: us.
12: What is that? So the principal problem we're sitting with here is the hemorrhaging of technical skills at the city power.
11: Right.
12: Just a basic understanding of how this system works, this very complex system works. So some of your most experienced and talented engineers have left. So what we're doing is that we bring this capacity into city power and work with city power. I just mentioned what is one of the biggest matrices we're seeing. The amount of technical losses in Johannesburg is 30%, when in fact the average in the country on the electricity side, on water, is big, like in other
11: municipalities. It's 49,
12: but
11: yeah.
12: On electricity, yes, absolutely, George. It's 30%, and the national average is 10%. And we think that it should be at about less than 7%. And then we know that the amount of illegal connections is rampant. The highest density of those illegal connections are concentrated in Gauteng, Johannesburg, the three metros of Gauteng. Why is that so? Because of the proliferation of informality. You need to address that. The third issue we know is that some of you are big industrial users, and yet they are charged on a tariff of residential. The fourth issue we know is that there is no completeness of billing. What do I mean by that? There are people who are legally connected, but they are not receiving a bill.
11: Right.
12: Fifthly, we know that some of the billing is incorrect. Now, if you listen to these measures, they will not give us answers in the next 2-3 months. But what you need to do is to set a path and the milestones of what needs to be achieved, and accept that it's going to take you time. But as a basic minimum, service the current account and build this capacity over time.
11: Right.
12: Ensure that working with the city and city power, that you are able to recruit back into the system. Merit is very important. Experience, very important. Put people with the right skills, qualification, experience in the right position. Because we can't impose that, because Johannesburg is a sphere of government. But I think that with the conversations that I've had with the mayor and the leadership of Johannesburg, I must emphasize that we have gravitated towards that point, that we have no option but to go this route. The fundamental cause of this is that you have hemorrhaged those skills. I mean, when I was there in the city of Johannesburg, being the CEO of one of the entities, we used to City Power, Joburg Water, and I think City Parks. They are the ones who are retaining the biggest revenue for the city. And now it is those cash cows that are finding very difficult to generate the necessary revenues. And that's why you are seeing the kind of pressures that Joburg is experiencing.
11: Thank you so much. Boy, there's so much more to talk about there, but plenty to consider. We appreciate Minister of Electricity, Dr. José Enzo Ramokgopa, giving us his time. We're busy with government business on a binational basis out in Gaborone in Botswana. I mean, if you have or do work in city power, maybe Joburg Water, a constant refrain from the minister saying that the hemorrhaging of important and scarce skills has played a major role in the calamitous situation we find ourselves in at the moment. Maybe you have direct experience of that. If you do, please do give us a call on 011-883-0702 or 072-702-1702.
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1: With a wrap of your eyewitness news, I'm Mikey Malapo. South Africa's murder rate has decreased by 9.5% from the previous quarter. Acting Police Minister Feroz Khatshalia released the fourth quarter crime statistics in Pretoria on Friday. The stats show that a total of 5,181 people were killed between January and March this year across the country, which translates to a rate of about 56 people killed every day. However, Khatshalia says the number is still too high.
2: The figures that will be presented are not just numbers and statistics. They are a mirror held up to our society. Behind every statistic is a traumatized victim, a distraught family, a community living in fear.
1: Khatshalia lamented social factors behind the country's high rape statistics, with the majority of them taking place at the victim's home. Between the 1st of January and the 31st of March this year, 9,782 rape cases were reported to police. About 47% of these incidents took place at the victim's place of residence.
2: The stats also reveal that the home, we should be safest, is for too many of our people a dangerous place. 1,523 murders occurred in residences of the perpetrator or victim. Nearly half of all rapes in this quarter, 47.2%, took place in the home of a victim or perpetrator. An alarming stat.
1: The acting police minister also warned the public against so-called citizen arrests, saying the practice is illegal in South Africa. This follows a recent wave of protests across the country calling for stricter measures against undocumented migrants. At the same time, Khatshalia also announced that former SARS Commissioner Edward Kieswetter will head an advisory panel tasked with reforming the South African police service. Government established the panel as a response to the revelations at the Madlanga Commission, which has heard testimony of corruption and criminal infiltration in the higher structures of SAPS.
2: I've decided not to wait until August for the final report of the Madlanga Commission, because the areas that require systemic reform, what we're calling the reset, that's already very clear. Nobody here can say clearly procurement in SAPS and in many departments and in many local governments needs a reset.
1: The public protector has found that more than 342 million rand meant for repairs at Charlotte Maxeke Hospital went unspent for years after a fire in 2021. Koleka Kaleka says the Gauteng Health and Infrastructure Departments failed to effectively spend nearly half of the money set aside for the repair project between 2021 and 2024. The report found that of the more than 666 million rand allocated, only 324 million rand had been spent by the end of March last year. The report links this to poor project management, procurement bottlenecks, administrative delays, and a lack of coordination between the two departments. Galeka also found that the delays contributed to rising costs, with an estimated 1.7 billion rand still needed to complete fire compliance work at the hospital. The public protector has recommended that Gauteng Premier Banyaza Lesufi consider lifestyle audits and possible disciplinary action against officials implicated in the hospital's fire repair failures. Finance Minister Enoch Godongwana says this year National Treasury will be going after departments that collectively owe municipalities more than 22 billion rand. Godongwana says the operation is aimed at boosting the performance of municipalities and to improve their revenue collection. Delivering the budget for Treasury in Parliament on Friday, Godongwana added that his department will also be stepping in to drive inner city renewal in the metros. The University of the Western Cape suspended all examinations on Friday due to an ongoing student protest at the institution. A group of students staged protests at the campus this week, accusing university management of failing to repair facilities at three off-campus residences. The students shared their grievances with members of Parliament's Portfolio Committee on Higher Education and Training on Friday during a scheduled oversight visit to the university. UWC spokesperson Gazant Arbada says maintenance issues at the residences are urgently being addressed while contingency plans are in place for exams to go ahead.
3: It is important for the university for all students to have an opportunity, especially those who might have been prejudiced by the conditions caused by the maintenance issues, to be able to write the exams without being affected.
1: The City of Cape Town says it's working on softening the impact of changes to its municipal tariff structure after a High Court ruling declared parts of its model unlawful. Cape Town Mayor Jordan Hill Lewis says Friday's proposed amendments to the city's 2026-2027 budget, which includes increasing the rates-free rebate and shifting some charges, are aimed at protecting lower and middle-income households. However, Good Party councillor Sandra Dixon argues the city is simply repackaging costs, claiming its so-called 10% rates reduction was never real. And new South African ambassador to the United States, Rolf Meyer, believes the country neglected its diplomatic mission in America for too long, and this has contributed to fraught relations. Meyer was officially accredited at the White House on Thursday after a year-long vacancy owing to Ibrahim Rasool's expulsion. Meyer said he views his tenure as a new beginning for SA-US relations. Meyer sees his job as threefold: dealing with geopolitical tensions, trade relations, and addressing the so-called five asks related to domestic policy that the U.S. views as non-negotiables for a mutually beneficial relationship. He believes South Africa's problems with the U.S. did not start with President Donald Trump's second presidency, and says South Africa has failed to nurture its relationships on Capitol Hill for at least a decade. A look at your weather. A partly cloudy Saturday in store for Gauteng, with isolated showers and rain expected. Joburg will drop to overnight lows of 7 degrees and peak at highs of 18. Pretoria is at 9 and 21. Vereeniging is at 6 and 19 degrees. A partly cloudy day for Cape Town as well, with a light breeze at a low of 13 and a high of 22 degrees. For these and other stories, visit ewn.co.za. And that's a wrap of your Eyewitness News.
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4: 702.
5: The upside of failure.
4: Proof that a setback can lead to a step forward.
6: The upside of failure. I'm already laughing, and we have not even started speaking to Mr. Barry Hilton, award-winning comedian, MC, everybody's favorite cousin and uncle, and inspirational speaker.
7: Thank you.
6: Thank you for coming.
7: No, it's a joy. Thank you. Thank you for being here. It's so nice to come here to Cape Town. It's so nice.
6: How have you been?
7: I've been lekker, man. Thank you very much. I moved out of Joburg 20-odd years ago, actually. Lived a while in PE, then Hermanus.
6: Mm-hmm.
7: And then now we're in Somerset West.
6: So what was the reason that you decided to leave Joburg?
7: One of the failures. My marriage was falling apart at the seams. So
6: really?
7: My bright idea was to move away, go to PE, and try and separate my wife from the influences of her family, quite frankly.
6: I love the honesty.
7: And
6: it didn't work.
7: No, she came with.
6: What?
7: The family part. The family part came with. And I remember this is really true.
6: What?
7: I got this house and all that stuff that my wife went, this. It was completely out of my price range.
6: Yes.
7: But I was trying to do it. And it was a cottage. And she said, her mum can stay there. I said, great, that's fine, that's okay.
6: Yes.
7: But when we got there, as soon as my ex-wife just moved away, the mother-in-law came to me and said, I want to tell you something. I am not staying in that cottage.
6: What?
7: So that's basically that. And then that just collapsed everything. Am I sad? Am I glad? No. She passed away a few days ago, or a few weeks ago, and all that stuff. Not my favorite person, but I still phoned all of my children to say, listen, guys, it was your gran, I'm sorry.
6: I have to say, I so appreciate, there's something about comedians that I love, which
7: it's called laughter.
6: Yeah, well, not just the laughter, but because the basis of comedy is just speaking what
7: honesty
6: is real,
7: yes,
6: right?
7: Absolutely.
6: And I can only imagine that when people see you, they already just start laughing because there's an expectation of, you know, okay, he's here, he's
7: I'm very fortunate in the fact that I don't take my fame, if you call it, I'm famous. I don't take that for granted. I just, because every day is a different day. Mm. Often I've gone somewhere, and well, I'll go do a show, and the parents of teenagers bring their teenagers to the show. And you see the teenagers are sitting there like Dick Beck, you know, that, who's this guy? I've never even heard this guy. But then after
6: how
7: five,
6: many followers does he even have?
7: Yo. Including your dad, one. So then I cut into my show, and then the teenagers realize, hold on, this guy's actually funny, because I talk about life.
6: Yes.
7: Talk about stuff, you know.
6: Yes.
7: Stuff that happens, even bad things that happen. You know, I think that's the beauty about, that's why I like a lot of, have you noticed a lot of comedians now have said, I don't care about this wokeness, whatever.
6: Yes.
7: If you agree with it or you don't agree with it, that's your opinion.
6: Yes.
7: But now their parents, comedians are now saying, I don't do this because of that. I don't care anymore. And that's thanks to Ricky Gervais. Ricky Gervais was the first guy.
6: Oh, because of what he did in the US. With the awards
7: and things like that.
6: It wasn't the BAFTAs, it was the Emmys.
7: The Emmys, yeah.
6: Was it the Emmys?
7: Emmys and the Oscars.
6: Yes, okay. And
7: he just said, I don't care. Yeah, there's one saying he said, listen, if you get called up, Phil, if you're lucky enough to do that, come on stage, get your award, thank your God,
6: yes,
7: which is fine,
6: yes,
7: thank your neighbors or whatever,
6: yes,
7: and then because you know nothing about what the world is, you live in multi-million dollar mansions, you have got no idea how normal people live, just go off, but he didn't say just go off stage, he actually told them to go away in small jerky movements. Off.
6: Sorry, you have to.
7: So that was brilliant. And I think, wow, that took so much courage, because a lot of people tried to cancel him, if you will. And he didn't. And in fact, his latest Netflix special had so much backlash before it was released.
6: Mm.
7: Okay. It was the highest viewed special ever. So he got on stage, he said, I'd like to thank these so many million people that told everybody that I was crap.
6: Yes.
7: Because 50 million people signed in. So thank you very much for advertising for me.
6: And what I loved about Ricky Gervais, and particularly at that time, he was one of the most vocal people to say Hollywood is filled with pedophiles.
7: Absolutely.
6: He said it. And all the unraveling and revelations that are happening. I mean, I'm curious from your side. You've lived through a few completely different decades.
7: Absolutely. You think? When I grew up, everything, even color, was in black and white. I was, you know, when you said that joke, you know how my brain works? When you said Ricky Gervais was telling the guys, you guys are all pedophiles, and all those guys in the audience were thinking, that's childish.
6: Okay, guys, I need to gather myself so I can still be a radio around what is dismantling around us. And I'm asking this not just from the worldly political perspective, but also what we see with what is happening in our country and in our industry, the entertainment industry, and so many of the things that we're experiencing. What are your thoughts? Because you've lived through
7: I've been the ups and downs, and I wouldn't say I was cancelled. But there was a stage where, instead of me being on the top of, in the top list-ish, if you will, I was naturally demoted because of the other things that happened. You know, we had to have ladies, you had to have this, you had to have that.
6: So more representation. So I upset
7: the one agent. She basically said, listen, you know, we'd like to book you. The client wants to book you, but. Da, da, da, da, da. And I said to her, will it qualify if I identified as a one-eyed black lesbian in a wheelchair? She said, I don't think so. I said, it's also got a punch in, you know?
6: How do you navigate a space like that for yourself? Where
7: you just got to buckle down and go, carry on.
6: Yeah,
7: take it.
6: I've had conversations with men in their 50s in this industry who are white, who will say, you know, 50s, 60s, that it's such an awkward place to be in the sense that yes, they believe in representation.
7: Absolutely.
6: They've been there. and all of these things, but they also are saying, like, I'm not sure what this means for where I find myself and what the next step is for me. Do you have those conversations?
7: Yeah, sometimes. And the people say to me, you know, what can you tell me about this, the inclusion status?
6: Yes.
7: And I said to the one CEO once, well, actually, I come from a mixed family, you know.
6: Yes.
7: And he was like, really? I said, yeah, my father's male and my mother's a female. So he said, no, can you be serious? And I said, well, actually, my mother, on my mother's side, her maiden name was Laveau, from Mauritius.
6: Oh.
7: So my mother was mixed.
6: Mm.
7: Literally.
6: Yes.
7: She was, you know, so therefore, came from Creole.
6: Yes.
7: So therefore.
6: So here's the question. Have you ever done an ancestry test? Because beyond your
7: tone. I couldn't
6: even
7: pass a math test. You know, ancestry test. Who is your ancestor? I don't know. I would like to ask him, but he's dead.
6: The ones that tell you you're 70% blah, blah, blah.
7: Oh, man.
6: I think it would be so interesting to see yours.
7: Could you imagine?
6: I think you've got a percentage of possibly like German or Netherlands in you.
7: Can I tell you something? There's a very funny story that I'm doing right now.
6: Yes.
7: If you noticed, my skin is quite olive and I've got very curly hair.
6: Yes. So you've got an summertime, afro.
7: Yeah, in summertime, I really dark. I get very dark.
6: Yes.
7: So I was walking past this Moroccan barber, okay? And he spoke to me like I was one of the brothers. Because he thought, clearly I was Moroccan. So I'm walking past, he's going like, and I didn't understand a word he said, but the way he moved, I thought, well, I could do it here. So, I think people should actually spend time before making a judgment, before this, spend 10 minutes with a person and say, okay, this looks lekker.
6: Yes.
7: This person's a plonker, and then go from there. But too many people go, nah.
6: Yeah.
7: So it happens.
6: Because they already have prejudged who you
7: absolutely
6: are.
7: Absolutely.
6: I want to very quickly take a caller because they have a very important question to ask of you. Andrew in Rosebank, hi.
8: Andrew.
6: Hi,
8: Baldwin.
6: Andrew.
8: Anyway, I want to ask you, Barry, who's your cousin?
7: Who's my cousin? Well, if you take an ancestry test, everybody's my cousin, bro, because basically we are all stem from the same place, from the cradle of mankind. So realistically, we are all cousins. But if you want to be my cousin, Andrew, it's cool. You can be my cousin. And thank you. Thank you for taking the time to phone me. And I appreciate the money will be in your bank this afternoon.
6: Andrew, we're splitting
7: thank you.
6: We are splitting. Do you know that the jackpot is like at 90 million or something?
7: The jackpot?
6: For the lottery Powerball stuff.
7: Yeah, but it only goes to 17 different people. Do you know what I'm saying? So unless you're one of those people.
6: How do I get included in the 17?
7: Well, listen, according to your complexion and the female, you're halfway there. So we're styling it, hello? And the dreads, that's what does it. The dreads, that's what. So you...
6: You're almost there.
7: Is that a scam? Because people are saying, oh, we don't win. Of course you don't win. There's 65 million people taking a chance. But if you don't take a chance...
6: Yes, then you won't.
7: Absolutely.
6: I have to ask then, what would you do if you won 100 million?
7: If I won 100 million?
6: What would you... what is the first thing you would do if you won like 100 million rand in your account? That's it. No deductions, nothing. It's there.
7: Nothing.
6: You do nothing.
7: You know what? I'm 70. So do I really... I want 100 million. Let me go buy a helicopter. No, that's not going to work. You know what I'm saying? I would probably buy myself a new car. Maybe. I'm quite
6: why
7: happy.
6: Why maybe?
7: Because I don't even have a car. We have one car in our family because I said to my wife, I'm not interested anymore driving.
6: Wait, is this now a new wife?
7: Well, 20 years. 20 years.
6: which I'm trying to establish if it's the same wife.
7: I've had three.
6: Oh, you've had three. Okay, so this is the one you've had for 20 years.
7: 20 years.
6: Three times married.
7: Yes.
6: How does it feel?
7: Well, it depends which way you angle you. If you're from behind, it feels like two bumps. It feels, you know what, the first one, I tell you what, the first one, fantastic woman, still is, Janice, the mother of my daughter.
6: Mm.
7: We got married because my dad refused us to live together and X, Y, and Z. And also, she had another ideal to me. I wanted to be an entertainer.
6: Mm.
7: She wanted this. And it just didn't work. And I'm sorry, Janice. I've said this every time I talk on the phone. I still think she's great.
6: Yes.
7: But we just sort of went the other way.
6: Yes.
7: And then the second marriage, unfortunately, was dictated by my penis.
6: Oh, my God.
7: I'm a bloke. You know what I'm saying? And then after all...
6: Oh my God!
7: After 20,
6: listen, you saying
7: dictated? Oh, there's a double entendre there.
6: I know,
7: dictated. Richard spoke. Right.
6: Okay.
7: So now then I got divorced 22 years ago or something like that. Then I met Sandy by accident,
6: mm.
7: And I was working a charity show.
6: Yes,
7: a charity show. Does that guy get his haircut half price?
6: I'm going to tell Carl Waste what you just said.
7: Do you know what I'm saying? Make me look like a bridge.
6: You're so shady.
7: Do you think it'll be hair raising?
6: Okay, wait. So
7: then I saw Sandy at a charity gig. And funny enough, I was in the wings, and this magician was talking to her, a great guy, Neville Williamson. He's passed away, I'm sorry. And then he was talking to her, and the way she spoke, it was just like, oh, wow. Oh, well. And then I got to know her. We became friends. And then the next thing, she helped me, because I got custody of my children.
6: Yes.
7: Which was flippin' hectic. I became a single mother. It was so hot. After 2 months, I started menstruating. And Sandy came in and sort of steadied the ship.
6: Nice.
7: And one thing led to another, and then we got married. Hey, Cole. We got married, and then we're still married, and she's the best. I'm still a hooligan. But she knows how to sort of settle it all out.
6: Oh my goodness. Yeah. And I mean, I'm glad you're also mentioning the part that you got custody, because every single time we have conversations about fathers' access to their children, there's this perception that South African courts always favor mothers. Oh.
7: So yeah, it was just the mother decided to sort of
6: go.
7: Yeah.
6: Mm.
7: That's fine.
6: And that was it.
7: Well, yeah, basically.
6: Sure.
7: And then she left to marry the oak in England, in America or something like that. But that's, I don't want to talk about it, because I've got my kids now, the ones that were at my house at the time still, mm. Robin and Tyler, they were 14 and 15
6: mm.
7: when Sandy came into the fold. Mm. So she came into this baptism of a fire.
6: Yes, because teenagers. Oof. And being the nightmare.
7: But now, because we actually smoothed it over, because I referred to her always as a WSM, wicked stepmother. So and even my kids say that. I hear my kids saying that. I got to ask my WSM, and they're go, who's that? No, my wicked stepmother. Is she wicked? No, she's lekker, but that's what we call her.
6: Does she know you guys call her that?
7: Absolutely. She's brilliant. My wife is great. But you see now, for instance,
6: yes,
7: I've got other children that are not as close to Sandy.
6: Yes.
7: But Robin and Tyler were in our house.
6: Mm.
7: And then when Robin got married, funny enough, Sandy was the second person on earth to know that he was about to get married. He phoned her before he phoned me.
6: Oh.
7: Okay. When they had their first and then second child, Sophie's mum learnt first, and then Sandy.
9: Oh, wow.
7: So that must tell you something. We're about to become grandparents again. I want to tell you, Zelna Dedrix, we love you. Sorry, I should rephrase that. Zelna Hilton.
6: Oh.
7: She's married my boy.
6: Oh.
7: And that's fantastic. And they're about to have a children now.
6: Okay, before we talk about you being a grandpappy, we were finishing up on the conversation of you doing nothing with the money. And is that because you've had money, you've experienced it all?
7: Yes, I've lost too much because I'm an idiot. No, no, it's just, okay. Yes, Sandy would like a flippin', maybe a Jag or something like that. Yes, you do that.
6: Yes.
7: Okay, I've got a nice house. It's sort of, it's fine. We have a small little property portfolio in the UK, which is perfect. So do I really have to go to my next door neighbor and say to him, I just want 100 million. We're having a party for 3 weeks and I don't care. You can phone the police because I've already bribed them, bro, because I'm a millionaire. Why would I do that? But I would probably give some, I'd give a bit away. I'd look after my nieces and nephews. Obviously, you've got to do that. And I'd give them 10 rand or so each. You know? And then,
6: you know what I always tell my family when they say, so how much are you giving me when you win this 100 mil? I said, no, I'll give you a 50,000 rand loan.
7: Absolutely.
6: That's what I think.
7: Do you know, here's a sad part. I did a gig about a month and a half ago in Hermanus. And a friend of ours phoned Sandy and said, there's a big fan of Barry. Would Barry be able to meet her? Yeah, of course, I'll meet anybody. Turns out, this poor girl is

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1: Do I need $100 million when my children phone me basically every day and say,
2: they actually
1: Dad
2: choose,
1: doesn't
2: they
1: love
2: choose
1: you
2: to have no, you in their lives?
1: Yeah, they don't want to. They wouldn't say to oh, Dad, okay, I want a house. One, no, I'd probably, obviously, I'd give them something, but I wouldn't think. You know, I've been here for 15 minutes and they've only just brought me water.
3: I know Cape Town has got a water
2: Listen,
3: shortage,
2: if we
3: but
2: were
3: this
2: in Joburg, it would be very different.
3: If we were in Joburg, I would have had to bring my own water.
1: So you're the 100 million. Yeah, I think that's too much for anybody to win.
2: Okay, we need to go to the news. I see all of your voice notes, your messages, 011-883-0702 and the WhatsApp line, 072-702-1702.
4: 702.
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2: 23 minutes to 3 o'clock, we continue on the upside of failure, and we are chatting to award-winning comedian and MC, Mr. Barry Hilton. 011-883-0702, the WhatsApp line, 072-702-1702. I actually want to go to some voice notes. Let's take a listen.
6: Rilabakhile, the 702 listeners and the presenters, Mr. Barry, you really are killing me. I'm driving here. You gotta get me to do an accident here. I don't laugh easily, but I am cracking it. I swear, just stop now. You're gonna make me cause an accident. I'm on the M1 and I'm driving a BMW. Don't do this to us, man. Oh, you're crazy.
7: Oh my God! Mr. Barry Hilton! You don't know how much I love this guy. He is such a vibe. I once saw him performing, I even forgot where, and he just lit up the place. Just the most chillest, most humblest guy you will ever meet. And yes, now I know why you laughed the moment you saw him. He's just funny, Jay. I won't say funny looking, because he's actually a fine, decent guy. But he's just funny to be around. Oh, gosh, I can listen to your shows every single day.
8: Good afternoon, 702, the team, and Mr. Barry Hilton. You know, you have legends, then you have legends of legends. So we want to salute you this afternoon. And thank you for keeping us going. Thank you. In the midst of your challenges, you kept us laughing. And we appreciate that. It really means a lot. And once again, they are legends, and they are legends of legends. Be blessed. Be blessed indeed. Bye-bye.
2: Oh, yes, and Ntando says, Lebogile, I really appreciate Barry's honesty. I cannot stop laughing. Thank you for this great interview. How does it make you feel getting, you know, listening to those messages and what people have to say?
1: Words escape me because, like I said, I don't take my fame for granted.
2: Yes.
1: When people like that actually say that, it gives me a great feeling because I work hard, you know.
2: Yeah.
1: I'm very blessed that I have a talent. And I'm very blessed that I'm still around doing the stuff at the highest level, you know, particularly in South Africa.
2: Yeah.
1: So it's just wonderful that people actually stop and see me and have a chat. And at the moment, a lot of younger people, because I'm doing a lot of stuff on TikTok and things like that. And then so they're watching it and they're coming back to me and they're telling me jokes that I've told them. And I'm thinking, okay, that's cool, bro.
2: But what stands out to me is the voice note that said, you make us laugh even when you are going through what you're going through. And I'm wondering, how do you navigate those seasons where you still have to put on a show? Whether that is walking out your house and knowing you might bump into people that want pictures, coming to a radio interview when you might be going through the pits of hell in your personal life.
1: I did a 75-minute stand-up show literally 5 seconds after I'd put the phone down from my brother who was in hospice and told me he had

0: days to live. And we did all that stuff, and then they announced me on stage, and I walked out and I did it. So it's something you do, you know. I could have said, no, I'm not doing it. I could have gone out and said, sorry, guys. I could have gone out and said, you know what? My brother's sick, da-da-da-da-da, bang, and I smashed it for 75 minutes. It's actually, it's part of the story that I do about this, my talk, my life in 3D, depression, dyslexia, and ADHD. But as I see it, it's DDHA. So that's my and my talk is about it's an inspirational talk I do for companies and things like that actually tells people, listen, dudes, that happens to everybody. Crap happens to everybody. So you have a choice. You know, you can look, make it funny, or you can go down and get sad. So try and find the funny part about it.
1: Please tell me if you believe, because I think as South Africans we have some of the best sense of humor.
0: Yeah.
1: And we've been in a position like we laugh at our own traumas. It just becomes like, you know, the punchline of everything. Do you think that with where you are in life at the moment,
0: yes,
1: part of it is us dissociating, or we're actually using the humor to process and actually heal? Because there are moments where I'm like, guys, we haven't healed. We're still laughing, but we're not healed. And then there are moments where I'm like, wow, we've done so well.
0: We have, you know, South Africa's been through a lot. We've been through a lot. When Sandy and I got married, the night before we got married, we got burgled. And the police came there. It was in a hotel.
1: I hope they didn't laughing when they saw
0: you. No, I'll tell you what happened. Because they came in. I nearly caught the guy, but he escaped. And I said to this policeman, how come you didn't get fingerprints in that? He says, no, what he did, he put your socks on his fingers so he wouldn't leave fingerprints. And I remember saying to the policeman, bro, anybody who's willing to put my socks on their hands can have this stuff.
1: Because they need it.
0: You know, he like looked at me.
1: I can't believe he put your socks on his
0: head. Yeah, because no fingerprints. But I mean, he thought he was eating cheese snacks for the next week. And Sandy, I went back to sleep. This is true, really true. I went back to sleep, and Sandy was the one that did all the sort of, this happened, this got stolen. I was like, bro, I'm getting married tomorrow. Yeah. I don't keep you.
1: Oh, my God. And then the wedding happened.
0: Did
1: you include anything related in your vows now that your wife-to-be was?
0: Yes, I told her I really don't appreciate your brother coming into our room and stealing our jewelry.
1: And wearing my socks on his
0: and
1: head.
0: Take those socks off now. Put them on your feet.
1: Oh my gosh. Look, I love the fact that we laugh.
0: We laugh about everything.
1: But sometimes I still, you know, I look at the fact that the TRC happened, all these things happened.
0: Yes.
1: But I look at what is happening in our country, just in terms of things like road rage and the violence and all
0: there
1: of those things.
0: And, stuff.
1: And I'm like, do we need, what kind of collective healing do you think we need as a country?
0: Take a beat before you think. I think so.
1: Mm.
0: Before you go like, you got to say, oh, hold on, what position is this person in?
1: Mm.
0: They might need it more than me or whatever. I don't condone people stealing.
1: Yes.
0: And stuff like that. Look, I'm not scared about hijackers. I confuse hijackers completely.
1: What do you do?
0: Well, I drive a left-hand drive car. So
1: they're already on the wrong side.
0: No, they think, they actually asked me, has somebody stolen your steering wheel? <already?"> So,
1: you know now I have to buy a left-hand car. That's the only way I'll survive.
0: You know what? We are not the worst. There's countries that are far worse than
1: yes.
0: this. I go all over the world, and I'm very blessed that I've worked all over the place. You know, I've worked as far as Springs, you know, and I've worked as far as Hout Bay.
1: Poor Springs.
0: No, when we go all over the world,
1: yes.
0: I find there's a saying in if you go to England, if you're on the tube in London,
1: yes,
0: how do you know where the South Africans are? They're the ones that are talking. It's the truth. South Africans talk to each other.
1: Yes,
0: even even the guy at the stop street, he's begging for money.
1: Yes.
0: He's got a smile for you. I haven't got any money today, bro. Don't worry. Drive safe. You know, so we should actually start looking at that and think South Africans are great people.
1: Mm.
0: We are really resilient now because we've been through enough poop. You know what I'm saying?
1: We really have.
0: GCM.
1: What are some of the biggest, like, financial blunders you made? Because if we look at how successful your career has been, I mean, it's not anybody who can say, I have a property portfolio in the United Kingdom.
0: Well, that's because of Sandy.
1: Okay, that's good.
0: And it's a small portfolio.
1: Yeah.
0: You know what I'm saying? I've asked the Queen to vacate, but she won't.
1: Squatter's rights.
0: I said to her, "Won't stay there. You're quite a jewel." So no, Sandy and I went into a business selling Chinese motorbikes that came in VUCA scooters, and we very quickly became the biggest sales team in the Eastern Cape, and we were smashing it. We were selling 50 or 60 a month in the Eastern Cape, and then. Or like all Chinese products seem to happen, they ran out of spares.
1: Mm.
0: And then they said, no, you must strip your bikes to get spares. So we lost a couple of million on that. So that was hard to come back from, you know what I'm saying? But what do you do? Do you sit in a corner and say, or you say, okay, I'll never do that again?
1: Yeah.
0: You know, so you learn from that. A lot of things, I mean, I've failed so many times, you know, especially in school, you know. No, but... what is failure? Failure is actually, it's a lesson.
1: Mm.
0: Okay, I learned that one, so I won't do that again. Yes. I've tried so many things. Because for years I was like panicking about what I'm going to do if people don't find me funny anymore. So I was trying to set up a side business.
1: Yes.
0: But when I realized that all these little side businesses I was trying to do, some were quite successful, some weren't. And I realized, hold on, why can't I be funny? I just got to change up and be, you know, be focused and do things like that. So I've actually started teaching people. I do a course and I tell people how to talk.
1: Oh.
0: Which is great. It's a 3-part course and I show them what they're doing wrong. I show them how to inject humor into lines. And then I show them how to close. For instance, wherever anything happens, you can put something humorous in.
1: Yes.
0: Give me a subject. Give me anything you want.
1: Driving to a funeral.
0: Driving to a funeral.
1: Yes.
0: So I said, I'm sorry I'm late for the funeral. The traffic was dead slow.
1: Why are you this person? And I do feel like you've done stand-up comedy at people's funerals.
0: I have. Can I tell that joke, Sandy? I did, and this is a true story. There was a young Jewish child, young, 16, 18.
1: Yes.
0: He loved what I did.
1: Yes.
0: Unfortunately, he passed away.
1: Yes.
0: So at his funeral, his dad was an Israeli.
1: Yes.
0: And this is gospel truth. So his dad said to me, Barry, my son loved you very much, and I would want that he would wish that you should tell a joke. I said to him, bro, it's your son's funeral. He said, no, I need you should tell a joke to lift up the vibe. And I said, what should I tell about? He says, tell something Jewish. We're Jewish. Tell something Jewish. What only Jewish people would do. And I said to him, okay. You know, I've never been to a Jewish funeral before. But a cover charge? He laughed like a drain. And he said to me, you've made my son very happy.
1: Which is now on brand.
0: But I'm saying, now somebody's going to say, oh, Jewish people are like, oh, it's a joke, bro. It's a misconception. You know what I'm saying? Like two Jewish guys talking, the one says, I've got a terrible cold. You've got a terrible cold. You should take something for it. Make me an offer.
1: Do you think it's getting harder and harder to be a comedian with how, and I hate to use the word
0: correctness or wokeness.
1: Yes. And the reason I'm in between on that term, but I know you'll know exactly what I'm referring to. Is it harder? Especially because everything has a name now. I mean, we just did a series. Do you know that there's so many different sexualities, poly sexuality, demisexual, like there are so many new things that have names.
0: Really? Okay. Well, that's news to me. That sounds funny. I sort of just put an expletive there.
1: What's become harder about, or has it forced you to be smarter with your humor?
0: It actually made me hone in a bit more because I've never been one to do big politics or big religion. I don't curse on stage. I don't do that.
1: So you've actually never, now that I...
0: Never, 43 years, never, not once. So it's just the way, because there was a guy called Johnny Noble who actually found me.
1: Yes.
0: Okay, and he told me, and this is a thing to all young comedians out there, listen to what I'm saying.
1: Yes.
0: Johnny Noble said, if you keep it clean, you will always be in the scene.
1: Mm. Oh, my goodness.
0: He said, I might not make it to the very, very top because of what's happening in life. And he said, he told me, it's like a roller coaster. It goes up and down, you know. But I've never cursed on stage, so I make it cool.
1: Somebody
0: Sandy's
1: says,
0: looking at me going, like, what do you mean?
1: Somebody says, you sound stoned. Great laugh.
0: I had a ginger beer on the way here.
1: I don't know if they were referring to me, but then they say, you are making me laugh, Relebogile. Look, I never hold back when it comes to laughing. I don't
0: you gotta laugh,
1: any
0: man.
1: Substance. Yeah. It's medicine. It's absolutely pure medicine.
0: You know, when I was a youngster, I smoked so much dacha, I used to hear music that Pink Floyd didn't even play.
1: What do you Let's quickly chat about where your mental health is now.
0: Perfect. It's not perfect, but it's perfect that we're chatting about it.
1: Yes.
0: I actually spent some time in a clinic because I had a breakdown.
1: Yes.
0: Serves me right for buying an Italian car. No, but it's the truth. If it wasn't for Sandy, she actually realized that I was about to fall off the ledge and she got me into this clinic and I went to this clinic. And I did that, so that's cool. I think if you're struggling with any form of anxiety, depression, talk to somebody because it's not shameful. Mm. It is actually brave.
1: Yes.
0: Help me, please.
1: Yes.
0: Go see the right people and then take tabs. Every day I take tabs to sort of keep me calm. Could you imagine how mad I would be if I wasn't? So
1: is that the anxiety?
0: Anxiety, depression.
1: Mm.
0: Oh, people must book me for my, book Barry Hilton for his tour. No, if you
1: life
0: look at my talk,
1: 3D.
0: My life in 3D.
1: Yes.
0: No, it's about, my talk is seriously funny. It involves suicidal thoughts and death and despair and this, but everything I tell has this little silver lining on the end because there is something. So that's what my talk is about. So yes, I've been to a clinic. I had a mental breakdown. I've been terrible. I was heavily on drugs. Not the drugs like you know, like the pharmaceutical stuff, sleeping tablets, anti-anxiety tablets, this and this and this and this and this. It was ridiculous.
1: Yes.
0: But now I'm fine. I went to go see medical help and I'm cool. I mean, there's nothing wrong with
1: also
0: me.
1: Also, I think marrying the right person
0: makes
1: I've got to
0: find
1: a difference.
0: Her yet. Yes, Sandy is my rock.
1: It makes a difference because sometimes, I saw a post that said, sometimes if you're wondering if you're depressed, you might need to look around and realize you're not depressed. You're just surrounded by a-holes.
0: Babe,
1: and that's the issue.
0: In fact, isn't it? That's terrible.
1: Right?
0: Yeah.
1: I want to go to more voice notes on 072-702-1702.
2: My cousin, Relebogile, you have got the most infectious laugh on this planet Earth. Cousin Barry, thank you so much for making this lady laugh because it's keeping my spirits up. Thank you so much for an awesome show. We love you all. This is Jimmy from Pretoria.
3: I don't know now whether I'm laughing to what Barry say or I'm laughing to the... to the show hall. I don't know if you laugh, everyone laughs. I'm confused whether I'm laughing to your laugh or I'm laughing to what Barry's saying. But, oh, wonderful show. Wonderful show, my sister. Amazing, amazing stuff. This guy is top notch. Very something else. Something else. I've been laughing my lungs out. Thank you, guys. You keep us going. Wonderful show as always.
4: Hi, Barry. Simon from Randburg. Can you tell us more about your growing up in Zimbabwe and then coming to South Africa, when that happened? And did you know at an early age that you wanted to be a comedian?
0: Sort of, because I was born in Zimbabwe, but I lived there for a very short space of time. And then we moved to South Africa, then we moved to the UK. Mm. But I remember when I was two, I said my first words. It was quite amazing. I looked at my dad. I said, look, sell the farm.
1: Those are your first words. I think we've got more voice notes. Yes, more voice notes.
5: Hi, Lebo. I don't know how you can keep a straight face interviewing this guy. He is absolutely funny. He's a real legend.
6: Good afternoon, 702 lenders. Good afternoon, Relo Bogile. Good afternoon there to our guest there, brother. Thank you so much. South Africa needs to laugh. There's so much going on. Everybody's corrupt, so we have to laugh about it as well. You know what I'm saying?
0: Tell me about corruption. Give me that money you owe me. Thank you, brother.
1: Oh my goodness, so many messages. You've got the absolute best of South African comedy, the heavyweight king of comedy. Please let him know that he's really appreciated by South Africans a whole lot.
0: So
1: may God bless him. Another one says, he's a funny storyteller, that's why I'm laughing along with you guys. Another one says, I miss talking to Barry. Myself and my business partner Jeremy used to do his personal IT in the late 90s. Great person, the best, man. And another one says, a brilliant and brutally honest from Dr. Philemon Mahuma. We always wrap up the show by asking, what is the biggest lesson you've learned on failure?
0: Standardite. The biggest lesson
1: I can't take you anyway.
0: The biggest lesson I've learned on failure is get knocked down 7 times, stand up 8.
1: Mm.
0: I think that comes from Mel Gibson, but it's the truth. Everybody fails at some part in their life on anything. Whatever the failure is, it's the biggest failure for you. It might mean nothing to somebody else.
1: Mm.
0: However, stand back up and know out there are people that love you.
1: You are phenomenal. I am such a fan. I had to like gather myself before you came into studio. Thank you so much for honoring the invite. I'm officially giving you your flowers. We love you. We love you. We love you.
0: Thank you very, very much.
7: Hey, we buy cars. How does it work if I want to sell my car?

0: Wow, that's great.
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1: Police hit back at criticism over army deployment in Cape Town and good news for Gautrain commuters. It is 6 o'clock. Good morning. I'm Martin Slobbert. The South African National Defence Union says the 146 soldiers deployed under Operation Prosper are being housed in a leaking aircraft hangar in Cape Town. Earlier this year, President Cyril Ramaphosa launched Operation Prosper. This includes deploying thousands of troops to areas in the Western Cape and Gauteng to assist police in dealing with gang violence. In Cape Town, the soldiers' union has threatened legal action over what it describes as scandalous living conditions at Fort Ikapa. SANDU's Jeff Dubazana says the union will approach the court to compel government intervention.
2: I mean, how do you take almost 150 people into one hangar with only three toilets, only two of them working, one needing to be fixed? The situation there, by all means, is not a living condition where people can live.
1: Dubazana adds that the SANDF's deployment under Operation Prosper is a recipe for disaster.
2: That train in combat to kill, and especially with the living conditions that our soldiers are subjected to, because morale is very low. Once something triggers them, I'm telling you, they're going to be killing.
1: The police ministry has meanwhile hit back at criticism over the army's deployment in gang-ridden areas, saying that there is no magic bullet to resolve the long-standing issue. Operation Prosper was announced by the president earlier this year. It involves the deployment of thousands of troops to provinces that have been grappling with crime, including gang violence. During the release of the crime statistics in Pretoria yesterday, Acting Police Minister Feroz Kachalia said the operation has been yielding some positive results, as Tabiso Goba reports.
3: Despite the deployment of the army, gang-related killings in some areas of Cape Town and Johannesburg have not stopped. This has resulted in criticism by some political parties that Operation Prosper was an expensive mistake. However, Acting Police Minister Feroz Kachalia says it's unrealistic to expect Operation Prosper to eliminate long-standing crime issues within a few months.
4: With respect to my parliamentary colleagues, does anybody reasonably think that the deployment of the army is a magic bullet and that the gangs can be defeated with all the problems I've explained? Deeply rooted problems in Mitchell's Plain, Philippi, those gang areas. And now we're in the middle of a gang war. They're killing each other and they're recruiting young people who don't have alternatives in those communities. No jobs, no prospects, no future.
3: Kachalia says the issue of crime in these areas cannot be resolved without also addressing the prevalent socio-economic challenges. Tabiso Koba, Eyewitness News.
1: To international news now, the public health risk from the current Ebola outbreak in the Democratic Republic of Congo has been raised from high to very high by the World Health Organization. In an update issued on Friday, the WHO's head, Dr. Tedros Ghebreyesus, also said that the risk in the wider region in Africa was high, but it remained low globally. The rare species of Ebola, known as Bundibugyo, has no proven vaccine and kills about a third of those infected. The BBC reports that so far the outbreak centered on the DR Congo and has resulted in 177 suspected deaths and 750 suspected cases. It comes as scientists in the UK are developing a new vaccine that could be ready for clinical trials within 2 to 3 months. And back home now, Gautrain commuters could soon be able to book rides to and from stations through a new app-based on-demand transport service. The Gautrain Management Agency says it will introduce a service called Gau Express to help solve first and last mile travel challenges faced by the passengers. The system will connect commuters with drivers in real time through a mobile application aimed at making travel to and from Gautrain stations more seamless and convenient. The agency says the move forms part of its broader mobility integration plans and efforts to improve the overall passenger experience. Gautrain spokesperson Albi Modise says officials are still engaging government and other stakeholders before the service is rolled out.
5: The Gautrain Express service would address these first and last mile gaps and ensure that it provides seamless travel to and from Gautrain station.
1: Gauteng starts the day fine, otherwise partly cloudy with isolated showers and rain. Pretoria 8 up to 21, Joburg 6 up to 18, Vereeniging 6 up to 19. Cape Town starts the day with heavy fog, but this should clear later, a minimum of 13 and a maximum of 22. Your top story in Eyewitness News this hour, the South African National Defence Union says the soldiers deployed under Operation Prosper are being housed in a leaking aircraft hangar in Cape Town.
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0: It's 6 minutes after 6 o'clock. A very good morning to you and a warm welcome to the Saturday edition of 702 Weekend Breakfast. My name is Gugs Mhlongo, as always. Myself and the whole Weekend Breakfast team are with you until 10 o'clock this morning. We are in the second last weekend of May, which I don't know what's happening with this year. And maybe it's just me. It's feeling as though this is just like flying past. We're already almost at the end of May, about to enter the sixth month of the year. Whew, what a year. But it is the second last weekend of the month. As always, we're with you until 10 o'clock. And because it is the weekend, I like to be in your business. I like to know what you're doing on the weekend. So let us know where you are in 702 land. What has got you up so early on a Saturday? Maybe you're off to work. Maybe you're going to the gym. Maybe you're starting a road trip. What is in your plans this weekend? Let us know on 011-883-0702. Send us an SMS on 31702 or a WhatsApp message on 072-702-1702. As always, we'll kick off the show with a fitness conversation. And this morning, we're talking about a thing which technically should be really easy, but sometimes can be quite complicated. We're going to talk about walking and the bad habits some of us do that are hurting our bodies. We'll speak to physiotherapist and extraordinary lecturer at the University of Pretoria, Leslie Mayer, is going to join us. This week on Monday was World Hypertension Day. So that's high blood pressure, or high, as we sometimes call it. So we'll speak about that with Dr. Fundi Lenyati in our health conversation, and why one in four young South African women is at risk. We're also going to talk motoring just after 7 o'clock, and there's been a lot said about the dominance of the Chinese manufacturers. You can't miss them. You see them on the roads. You see them in the monthly passenger vehicle numbers. But we never talk about India. India actually imports more vehicles to South Africa than China. So we'll talk about India's quiet dominance of the passenger vehicle space. We'll speak to Kumbi Nchakazi, who's our motoring enthusiast. For food, Dr. Torpedo and I went very fancy this week. We tried out some very delicate, well-made French pastry. It's by a business called La Tarte. It's led by Chef Jared. And we'll tell you about these posh pies just after 7:30. Then we'll get into this week's small business check-in. As always, we'll speak to My Home Glow, which is a green cleaning brand. So we'll find out from them and what it means to be an eco-innovation company. As always, just after 8 o'clock, we'll talk parenting with our resident parenting expert, Nikki Bush, and we'll talk about why reading is still important, why it still matters in the age of the screen. Kids are constantly looking at screens. You only need to go out to see families sitting around a table, and the kid either has an iPad, a tablet, a cell phone, or some kind of gaming console. So lots of screens, but reading, good old school reading a book, is still important. We'll then have a look at what's happening in the arts. The Kingsmead Book Fair is taking place this weekend. And in fact, Kenny Maestri is broadcasting from Kingsmead Book Fair this morning. So we'll speak to Eddie Masibi, who's head of client coverage at Standard Bank Wealth and Investment, about the fair. We'll also speak art with the R&B Latitudes Art Fair. Then we'll speak AI. There's now mathematical proof that AI is going to potentially destroy economy. So we'll speak to Dr. Mark Nasila about that research. There's also an interesting test that was done in Sweden. They gave an AI robot called Mona full responsibility to run the cafeteria for 2 weeks. And it was interesting what Mona did with her power. So we'll talk about that as well. And then, of course, we end the show in the literature corner. We always talk books on a Saturday. We'll speak to a new book that looks at how people receiving social grants were preyed on by private companies. It is called Predatory Welfare. It's written by Aaron Torkelson, who's a senior lecturer in the Department of Geography at UWC. So that's the show. And of course, we'd love to hear from you throughout the show. Today is also a very big day. Well, if you're a Pirates fan, if you're a Chiefs fan, and if you're a Sundowns fan, it's a big day for all three of us. Pirates hoping to wrap up the league. Kaiser Chiefs hoping Pirates will bottle it. And I guess to some degree, so is Sundowns. So if you're one of those supporters, I want to know what you're expecting in this game a little bit later on at Mbombela Stadium. Of course, we'll give you Eyewitness News Sport throughout the show as well with Anthony Tshiedza. So message us on 0727021702. 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
0: It's 11 minutes after 6 o'clock, and as always on a Saturday, we play a little bit of music. And this morning, I'm taking you back to 1993. Think back to 33 years ago and think about where you were, what you were doing, what you were wearing, what was happening in your life. Because this week, 33 years ago, Swedish group Ace of Base, they had a pretty decent run. They started a 3-week run at number one on the UK singles chart with All That She Wants. It then became number two in the US. The song was pretty big. It had decent commercial success. It reached the top of the charts in a number of countries. It also did well in Denmark. It spent 13 weeks at the top of the singles chart. And the song actually makes me think of my childhood. It was one of the songs that was playing. My mom loved Ace of Base. And so that's how we're going to start the show this morning. Here's Ace of Base with their smash hit, All That She Wants.

0: It's the best of the 80s and 90s on 702 Weekend Breakfast. Ace of Base with All That She Wants, taking us back to 1993, where they were having a pretty good time. They were riding high on the UK singles chart, the Danish charts. They were number two on the US charts. And I want to know where the song takes you back to, because it was a huge hit in its time. It was big in 1993. So I want to know what Ace of Base and All That She Wants reminds you of. Where were you when the song was a hit? What were you wearing? What were you, you know, what were you doing? Were you studying? Let us know on 072-702-1702. Send us an SMS on 31702. And speaking of your WhatsApp messages, we've had some come through on 072-702-1702.
1: Hi, Molokuk. I wish Iparet Ikiwe so that can be no noise. If ever Iparet wins, there'll be a lot of noise. I wish Iparet Ikiwe Kuk. I am a fan of Sundance. Thank you.
0: Do you know what? I think that such sour grapes as a Sundance fan, it is undeniable. Sundance is the most successful domestic team in South Africa. They've had incredible success. They've won the PSL, what is now the Betway Premiership League, 15 times. Just the kind of record that I don't know if another team can equal. But for the first time in many, many years, you know, you guys didn't quite make it, and now other kids must lose. 15 PSL wins for Sundowns. And I feel as though it's okay to let other kids win sometimes. But I'd love to hear your thoughts ahead of today's. It's a big game, and it's big for everyone. It's big for Pirates, Chiefs who are hoping we lose. Sundowns apparently also hoping we lose. So send us your messages on 072-702-1702. We also got an SMS on 31702. Manfred in Midrand says he's up and ready to go and hustle. Manfred, thank you so much for joining us this morning, making us part of your morning. All the best with your hustle for the day. What are you doing this morning, and where are you in 702 land? We'd love to know, as always.
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0: All right, so let's switch this thing on and get the show on the road. As always on a Saturday, we start off with some fitness. And this morning, we're talking about a thing which I think it's quite ironic. It should be a thing that's quite easy to do, because we do it all the time. At some point in your life as a child, you learned how to walk, and you walk for the rest of your life. But it turns out there are certain things that we are doing that are hurting our bodies. There's a particular way in which we're meant to be walking. There's certain things we shouldn't be doing while walking. And so this morning, we are joined by physiotherapist. She's also an extraordinary lecturer at the University of Pretoria. Leslie Mayer joins us this morning. And maybe you have some questions about maybe something that happens when you walk, that hurts, that's uncomfortable, that you need to figure out. Let us know on 011-883-0702. Send us your SMSs on 31702 and your WhatsApps on 072-702-1702. Leslie, it is always a great pleasure to have you on the show. Good morning.
3: Morning, Googs. Yes, you're taking me flashback 93 at matric dances and stuff like that. Dancing,
0: yeah?
3: To that ace and bass and whatnot.
0: Really?
3: But yes, talking about this walking again now, talking, you know, how we were at varsity, taking me back down memory lane, we used to have to strip down to our bras and pants in class, and we would have to walk up and down, up and down, up and down, while everybody else watched how we walked,
0: right,
3: to determine whether we had any irregularities in our walking.
0: Right.
3: So there is a normal way of walking, and we had to figure out, if you were not walking properly, was it because you had a stiff hip or knee or ankle or shortened hip flexors or hamstrings or calves? And you would have to analyze all that. And was the arm swinging enough? And is the thorax rotating? And all that we would have a look at. And can you see the SI joint? And is it moving? And all that we would have a look at. Because every single joint in your body affects how you walk. So when you walk, and I've seen treated several patients that have done this, do not walk with your hands in your pocket or your hands tucked behind your back. You know, like if you look at a lot of older generation people, they walk leaning forward and their hands are held behind them.
0: Yes,
3: and maybe
0: at the base of their spine.
3: Absolutely. That's a big, big no-no. Because if you stumble, you need your hands to catch you when you fall. And I remember a patient when I was in the UK that had been walking with their hands in their pocket and they tripped and they fell. And they tried to stop themselves, but their hands were in their pockets and they ripped their muscles off in their shoulders.
0: Oh, no.
3: So, you know, it's not just, don't walk with your hands behind your back. Don't walk with your hands in your pocket. It's because you cause serious damage when you do, if you do tend to tumble and fall.
0: Right.
3: So, you know, we must walk with speed and with purpose. So in the study that we were looking at, they talk about measuring how fast you walk on a day-to-day basis. So if you take 15 seconds and you count your steps within 15 seconds and you multiply it by 4 to get your walking speed within a minute, the average person walks at about 100 steps a minute. But to get benefit from walking, you want to walk at about 120 to 130 steps per minute. So it's basically walking with a mission. If you look at these people that do the speed walking for fitness and that, their arms are swinging next to their side. That's another thing that you must incorporate. You can't just dangle them like loose spaghetti. They must swing with purpose because the swinging of the arms actually causes rotation in your thoracic region. Now, when we re-educate walking with patients, we actually break it down and we put our hands on the hips and we pull the foot that's moving forward, we pull that hip back. So you can't even just walk like and it's actually quite fun to do. We used to enjoy doing this. So you'd pull the hip back while the leg goes forward, and then the trunk would rotate to the opposite side. And you'd focus on getting that rotation of the thorax and the rotation of the hips at the time in the opposite direction while their legs were moving forward. And that's how we rehabilitate the walking. And it's actually quite interesting if you take runners that run on the same side of the street all the time, they can land up getting ITB and knee problems and that because they on the same side of the camber. Now, unbeknownst to us or beknownst to us, the road is slightly angled for the flow of the water when you have the runoff after the rain, right? So it's slightly angled. It's not flat. So if you run on the same side with a couple of millimeter difference or centimeter difference in angle of the road, you alter the way your body walks, and that affects, especially if it's repeat, it affects how your body is exposed to that and how the muscles work, and it can cause pain in the joints from excessive use. Again, if you go on a beach and stuff like that, if you are walking or running on the beach and you're not used to it and your muscles are not soft and supple and pliable, you can alter the angle of your body. And I get several patients that come with hip pain because they're walking on the beach with their one leg higher than the other one.
0: Right.
3: So although it is good to alternate your walking in terms of walking on flat surfaces, walking on uneven surfaces and that, you must be aware of whether you are fit enough to do it, whether your muscles are pliable and soft enough to do that. Because if they are not, you are going to compensate with it and cause issues in your body.
0: Apparently, one of the other mistakes we're making when we're walking is leaning forward. And that has to do, according to this article that was published in Time, it has to do with the fact that many of us are desk bound. We sit at a chair.
3: Yes.
0: And sitting at a chair does require some, it does require you, like as I said, I'm leaning forward in my chair. So my bum is in my seat, but actually my torso is forward on the desk. And so apparently that kind of sitting in that position at that angle, we then take it into our walking, and that's also not great. So talk to us about, you know, where our upper body is in relation to our legs and what that should look like when we're walking.
3: Perfect. So you bring me to another patient that I treated, elderly lady that couldn't lie in bed anymore because she couldn't lie flat. She couldn't straighten her body out. So she sat in a lazy boy all day watching TV. And then when she got up, she looked like a lazy boy walking, right? So because you sit in a position all the time in front of a desk or in a lazy boy or something like that, we have specific positions we assume on a daily basis, how we sit, how we stand, how we walk, how we everything. And that shortens or lengthens certain muscles. So if we take the lazy boy scenario or sitting at the desk scenario, because your hips are bent all the time, your hip flexors, the muscles on the front of your hips, shorten. And when you stand up, they physically cannot go straight anymore. So you then start looking like the Leaning Tower of Pisa or the Lazy Boy with Legs, right? And you then start walking like this, and that causes in the head to go forward. Now, when your head is out of neutral going forward, it alters your gravitational pull, and it's pulling you forward. And then you start chasing your gravity so that you don't fall over. Now, if we look at people that have been diagnosed with Parkinson's or older people that are leaning, doing the lean or holding on to your Zimmer frame leaning forward, you are altering your biomechanics and you're altering your neutral posture, which is what everybody's wanting you to focus on when you're doing Pilates and yoga and all your exercises is maintain neutral. And those of the older generation, when you were little and you're sitting in class, you had the teacher come and hit you on the head with a pen or the ruler or pull on your hair, sit up straight. And that is all because your posture must stay in neutral. Because as it moves forward out of gravitational pull, out of neutral, your muscles must work harder to keep you in neutral. And that's when you start getting back pain, hip pain, thigh pain, knee pain, neck pain, headaches, because your body's not in neutral. And those with Parkinson's, because of that, then start shuffling. That's another issue that we have. Because your muscles are now too short, you start shuffling, so you don't pick up your feet properly because they're already in a shortened position. They can't work in the shortened position properly. So then you start shuffling your feet, and then you're stubbing your toes, and then you can't clear the steps properly because you're not lifting your foot up higher. And that's when you actually become accident prone and start falling upstairs and downstairs and on even surfaces. Yeah. Sorry, I'm just thinking about my brother that twisted his ankle walking on a flat surface.
0: Oh, no. Was it because he wasn't lifting his feet?
3: We joke and say it was a gravitational

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1: Purposefully, or you're walking to the gate to unlock it and back, and you're using your gait purposefully in an upright, face up, looking forward posture, swinging your arms, swinging your getting rotation of your thorax, swinging your hips, you are actually mobilizing all the joints quite happily and quite nicely. It's an excellent form of exercise,
2: yeah,
1: and an excellent form of just getting that improved blood circulation. Now, there was another research that I read many years ago that spoke about three important things that we need to improve our longevity in life. And one of them is you must have good circulation. Two is you must have good cardiac function. And three, you must have good quad strength. All right. So if we take again the elderly group, when you are unable to get up out of a chair, it's because you have weakened legs. So you've got weak quads. And those, again, you can strengthen by doing a proper push off when you're walking, not just like you say, hang on your ligaments and then amble through, but actually use your bum to push backwards. When you're standing up, don't use your legs to push down and get up. So walk with purpose, get up out of the chair with purpose, almost as if it was every movement you do is a form of exercise. Then if you're walking with purpose and you're walking upright and looking where you're going, not only are you doing the more than 120 to 130 steps per minute, but that improves circulation and it makes you huff and puff, which improves your lung function. So walking on its own in an upright position is doing your strengthening, your cardiac and your lung function, and it can significantly improve the longevity of your life.
2: We have a WhatsApp message here that says, good morning, Gorgs. I'm using crutches and I hope I'm saying this correctly. Calipers. So when I walk, yes, my arms go forward at the same time, then my legs follow suit. Is, yes, that the wrong way to walk? That is a question by Mbeck.
1: Okay, well, the problem is your legs are weak because you've got the calipers on, and the calipers are necessary to maintain the legs into neutral position because I'm guessing they don't have the muscle strength to hold them upright. So That's a different condition that we are working on, but working on. Ideally, if you are able to, you would alternate instead of swinging the legs through, which means that they are not walking or working at all, is you would alternate right arm with left leg and left arm with right leg. So opposite arm to opposite leg, and you would swing the opposite arm and leg together with the crutch and then the other arm together with the crutch, so that you're getting the walking action of the legs. Otherwise, the legs are just dragging through like spaghetti. They are not working at all, and you're not going to strengthen the muscles up.
2: And so what happens in the case, so I have really flat feet, and I discovered, yes, because I have really flat feet, I was rolling my ankle to try to give myself that arch that I don't have. And so as a result, I wasn't walking properly. I ended up hurting my knees, and then my hips were sore. All because of what was happening right at the bottom of my feet.
1: Yes. So that's actually a very interesting question. Every muscle, like we said earlier, will influence how we walk. So if we've got flat feet, we will either supinate or pronate, usually more pronate more because the arch is not maintained and you can't get your normal toe off. So when we walk, you're supposed to strike with your heel first, the outside of your heel, then it must go through over your sole of your foot and then push off on your big toe, which is your propellant, and also your big toe is the most important thing for balance. Now, if your feet are flat, you will roll more forward, your ankle will fall in, and you will then push skew off, and you can get increased plantar fasciitis pain. Your knee can fall in, which means that you'll get ITB pain and all these different angles. So it would be beneficial to use important arches to help improve the neutral position of your foot and do exercises such as pulling your feet up by scrunching your toes on a towel, so pulling a towel under your foot to help strengthen your arch of your foot.

0: get your foot into the neutral position. Mm. I've also seen it with patients that have had knee surgery, so knee replacements, that type of stuff, is their shin muscle gets quite stiff. And when the shin gets stiff, that shin muscle actually controls your toes. And then the toes get pulled up into hammer toes. And then you start getting bunions and you start getting nodules on your toes and pain on your toes because your toes are no longer in neutral. So again, every single thing that we do, every surgery that we go through, every injury that we sustain, we must ensure that we get full range of movement, left equals right equals normal. So it can be left equals right equals ridiculous, but it must be left equals right equals normal, full range of movement, to prevent our body from developing these flat feet, crunchy toes, stiff ankles, unable to sit on your feet, unable to do child pose or any of those pose because of a twisted ankle or a sore knee or a sore hip.
1: Yeah. Leslie, if someone's looking to get in touch with you and your practice, where do we find you?
0: Yes, they can WhatsApp me on 082551 0388 and book an appointment, come and have a look, come and get an assessment. I do a lot of dry needling to help release those tight muscles, and I'd love to see them.
1: Leslie, always a great pleasure having you on the show. Thank you so much for your time.
0: Thanks, Cooks. Have a wonderful day and keep warm.
1: Thank you so much. You too. That's physiotherapist and extraordinary lecturer at the University of Pretoria, Leslie Mayer, joining us for our fitness conversation. Coming up in our health conversation, it was World Hypertension Day on Monday this week. So we're going to focus on hypertension or high blood pressure or high this morning, and also look at the concern that a demographic that seems to have quite a large number of hypertension cases is young women in South Africa. So we'll speak to our resident GP, Dr. Fundi Linyati, about all of that in a short moment. But first, a very busy sporting weekend. Yesterday was the sprint in the Montreal Grand Prix that's happening this weekend. So let's check in with your latest Eyewitness News Sport with Anthony Teixeira.
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1: Morning, Anthony.
3: Morning, Googs.
1: How are you this morning?
3: Fantastic. How are you?
1: I love that color of your beanie.
3: Thank you so much.
1: It's a burgundy color, and I feel like it just looks so nice on you.
3: I know. I appreciate it.
1: Yeah. Are you blushing?
3: No. It's just the color of the beanie.
1: We were just speaking about walking. Are you a fast walker or a slow walker?
3: Oh, the slowest walker you've ever met.
1: No.
3: No, 100%.
1: Why?
3: Why are we in a rush to get anyway?
1: I fly when I walk.
3: No.
1: I walk so fast. Even my mom, because my mom has injuries, she's just like, you are walking so fast. I walk very, very fast.
3: I don't know. Cool. But like, cool. Why are we running everywhere? No.
1: Just like get to places.
3: It's about the only time in my life where I'm just like calm and collected.
1: Really?
3: Yeah.
1: Is your mom a fast walker or a slow walker?
3: Just as slow.
1: Really?
3: Which is probably where I've learned it. Over the years, I've slowed down to match her.
1: Do you guys just, amble along?
3: Yeah.
1: A gentle pace.
3: I would say dawdle more than anything.
1: Really?
3: Yeah.
1: You would hate walking with me.
3: I don't know. I probably make you dawdle as well.
1: Do you think so?
3: Yeah, I can convince you to come to the good side.
1: I couldn't make you pick up the pace of it.
3: No shot.
1: Okay, fine. Fine. But yeah, okay, that means you and I aren't going walking anyway. But it's fine. You and I are only going to run the Comrades together, so that's fine.
3: Uh-huh.
1: We'll be running.
3: Yeah,
1: walking.
3: Exactly. 100%.
1: You're not going to show up that day.
3: Oh, I'm not even going to show up to the pre-match. What are you talking about?
1: Speaking of match, lots happening. So this weekend, Formula One is back. Well, it's been away for 2 weeks,
3: yeah.
1: Right? And they're in Canada, they're in Montreal with the sprint yesterday. All of Toto's boys.
3: Yeah, I mean,
1: the two Mercedes and the one Ferrari.
3: I'm not going to lie, pretty amazing to just witness that sprint quali yesterday because I didn't think George Russell had it in him.
1: And I also didn't think so.
3: 0.7 of a second ahead of his teammate as he claimed pole position for the Canadian sprints. It's also a bit of pressure on him as he tries to make up the ground to Kimi Antonelli, who, of course, has recorded 3 successive race wins. Russell's just happy to be back at the front.
4: Feels good, it's obviously just the sprint race, but off the back of a tough Miami, I wasn't too surprised with the performance in Miami, and I knew this would suit me better as it was last year, so it was kind of nice to get that validation.
3: Lights out at 6 p.m. All corners of the football world's been reacting to the announcement that Pep Guardiola will be leaving Man City after 10 years. The Etihad has flourished under the Spaniard, who's won 20 trophies, including the big one, the UEFA Champions League. His final opponents will be Europa League winners Aston Villa on Sunday. Their boss, Emery, has reflected on the matchups they've had.
5: It's my honor, my pleasure, because he's the best coach in the world. Clearly, he's a huge inspiration for another coaches. The only genius is him. As a competitive, he's wow. He's always, every day, because I can identify and I can understand more watching how he's managing his team through the chapters.
3: Other managerial movements on Friday saw Michael Carrick upgraded to permanent Man United head coach, while Real Madrid head coach Alvaro Arbeloa will be leaving the club come the end of the season. In cricket, the Royal Challengers Bangalore lost their final IPL group game by 55 runs to the Sunrisers Hyderabad. However, the defending champs still finished top of the table and secured a spot in Tuesday's qualifier one against the Gujarat Titans. In golf, Justin Walters won the Sunbet Challenge hosted by the Sun Boardwalk. Elsewhere, midway through the Sodal Open, South Africa's Zonder Lombard has a share of the lead on 13 under par. Meanwhile, heading into the CJ Cup weekend, Siwoo Kim leads by 5 shots after carding a career-best 60. And Sportico and CNBC are reporting that LIV Golf, after Saudi Arabia's public investment fund's financial withdrawal, is now pitching a reduced 10-event international schedule to potential investors. It's said to have outlined the high attendance figures at both the South African and Australian events as benchmarks. Earlier this week, Bloomberg reported the league was preparing for a potential bankruptcy filing, while rumors continue to swirl that several players' agents have reached out to the PGA Tour over pathways back. Anthony Teixeira, Eyewitness News Sport.
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1: It's 18 minutes before 7 o'clock. Welcome back to 702 Weekend Breakfast with me, Gugs Mhlongo. Time for us to talk health. And this week was World Hypertension Day. a day intended to shine a light and encourage awareness about hypertension, also known as high blood pressure, also known as ihaihai. If you've ever heard like your aunt or your uncle or your granny refer to ihaihai, they're actually speaking about high blood pressure. But just how big is the issue of hypertension, both globally and in Africa? And the concern, there seems to be a new group, young women, who are a concern, a group of concern, given the number of hypertension cases or diagnosis in that group. And maybe you have an experience with living with hypertension. I'd like to hear your story about how you got diagnosed, because one of the things that makes hypertension so difficult is that it is the silent killer. Often by the time you exhibit any symptoms, you're about to have some kind of event as a result of your untreated hypertension. So I'd like to hear your story from, you know, diagnosis to treatment, how that went. Let us know on 072-702-1702. Call us on 011-883-0702. Joining us as always is our resident GP, Dr. Fundile Nyathi. Dr. Nyathi, as always, good to have you on the show.
11: Good morning, Gooks, and good morning to all of the 702 listeners.
1: Yes, thank you so much for your time this morning. So, Monday was World Hypertension Day. It's the 21st version of this day after it was recognized in 2005. Talk to us, yes, Dr. Nyathi, in simple language, what high blood pressure or hypertension or high is.
11: Gooks, I liked the part where you said our grannies used to talk about high.
1: Yes.
11: You know, you would think that this is, you know, they would talk about it in a way that they are concerned, but at the same time, it's like, you know, people are boasting that, yeah, hey, you know, I need to go back home and go and take my tablets for high.
1: Yes.
11: You know, but anyway, hypertension, basically what we're talking about here is the pressure within the arteries, you know, in the body. So the pressure of the blood that is pushing on the walls of the arteries and the capillaries. Pressure that obviously is as a result of the pumping action of the heart so that the blood can reach every part of the body.
1: Mm-hmm.
11: But at a certain point, that pressure becomes too much and starts to push on the walls, damaging the walls of the arteries, damaging the capillaries, and, you know, damaging the organs like the brain, where it may lead to things like, you know, strokes, or over time, it may lead to things like dementia. It may affect the heart in a way that it may lead to the failure of the heart and its ability to pump. In some instances, it may even affect the kidneys, leading to people having chronic kidney disease and ultimately end stage renal failure. So it is actually a major, major problem. In fact, you know, the WHO said this is the number one cardiovascular risk factor the world over. So when you look at cardiovascular, you know, problems, you know, problems that have to do with the blood system, the blood flow system in the body, the biggest risk factor is high blood pressure.
1: Mm-hmm. And so, Dr. Yes. Nyathi, just how big of a challenge is high blood pressure or EBP? Both, I guess,
11: yes,
1: globally, but in South Africa as well, where, if I understand correctly, does have quite a big burden on the public health care system.
11: You are right, Books. So, globally, once again, I'll quote the WHO. They recently mentioned that there's 1.4 billion people across the world who have high blood pressure. But the biggest concern is that only a minority, just 320 million out of 1.4 billion, actually, you know, have this condition being treated and controlled. And so that is the problem. And the reason simply is that many people who have high blood pressure, they don't know that they actually have the disease because it's a silent disease. Most people with high blood pressure, there are no symptoms to talk about, and so they go about their lives not knowing that they have this problem. Mm-hmm. And by the time they start to, you know, experience symptoms like maybe regular headaches, you know, bleeding through the nose, you know, regular dizziness, or other complications based on the organs that are affected,
1: yeah,
11: it's usually quite late. So that is the problem. So the problem is people who will wait for symptoms to know that they've got high blood pressure, by the time they get to know, it may be too late. So the key drive of the campaign is for people to get to know whether they have high blood pressure or not.
1: Mm-hmm.
11: So hence the campaign of Know Your Numbers, which we've always heard about, but it's still relevant even today. You need to know, and gone are the days when we thought this thing is for older people. Like we started our talk today, we're talking about grannies. Nowadays, young adults, even from the ages of about 18, 19, they actually have this problem.
1: Mm-hmm.
11: A study done in Soweto, for example, recently amongst people who were at the age of 28, they found that 24% of them, they actually had, you know, raised blood pressure. And these are young adults. These are millennials. So it's no longer an old people's disease.
1: Yeah.
11: It can affect people from young adulthood and all the way up.
1: Yeah. My grandmother has high blood pressure, and there was a time where her blood pressure was quite high. And the only indication she had that her blood pressure was high was she just had a headache. But and she had a headache for, I think, about a week or so, until we took her to the doctor, and the doctor checked her blood pressure and said, your blood pressure is very high. She'd run out of blood pressure medication. She was planning to go get some, but she hadn't had time. But the only indication that my grand's blood pressure was uncontrolled and quite high was this headache. And even so, with that headache, she thought, I'll just, you know, have a Panado or whatever. And so even with the symptoms, they're not specific. They could be anything.
11: They are non-specific. Yes, like I said, it's generally, you know, asymptomatic, but when the symptoms do appear, those frequent headaches, bouts of dizziness, blurred vision, shortness of breath, especially when it starts to affect the heart, sometimes chest pain, a bit of fatigue, heart palpitations, and the occasional nosebleeds. But like I said, all of these can be caused by other challenges as well. So they are non-specific. And so that's why it's so, so important that we must normalize checking our blood pressure, I would say, at a minimum twice a year.
1: Yeah.
11: And I mean, most pharmacies that you see now in the malls, they've got, you know, the service of you just coming in and checking your blood pressure, your own GP, your, you know, the clinics in your locality, and even, you know, other health facilities. So, in fact, the WHO is now encouraging that every contact at primary healthcare level should include the measurement of one's blood pressure. And what we are looking for there in terms of the measurement, if you allow me, Gooks, you know, what is a normal blood pressure? A normal blood pressure, there's two levels that are taken. It's the level when the heart is pumping, which we call it systolic blood pressure. It's normally higher. It should be, 120 or below. 120 millimeters of mercury or below the higher level. And then the below level, when the heart is taking a break in between the beats, it should be 80 millimeters of mercury or below. 120 over 80, that's what we call normal. Once it's between 120 and 120 and 139, or 80 to 89, we say elevated blood pressure. That already is a problem. Then above 90, below, and above 140, above, that is high blood pressure. So the measurements have been readjusted in the last decades to say, let's diagnose people before it's elevated. So 120 over 80 is what one must look at. Certainly, if it's more than 140 over 90, you need to, you know, talk to your doctor because the doctor needs to plan a treatment which may include lifestyle modification and also a tablet. Mm-hmm. So that's basically what people need to know. And I'm challenging every 702, you know, lender to make sure that they go and check their blood pressure, because the only way to know is by you getting measured.
1: Yeah. Let's go to Krugersdorp, Dr. Nyasi, where we have Michelle on the line with a question. Michelle, thank you for your patience. Good morning.
12: Doctors like to vape and they drink excessively. Now, I've heard of a lot of young people dying of heart attacks, sudden heart attacks. They're healthy, they're in the germs. Is this not also a causation factor?
1: To the vaping contributing to high blood pressure. Dr. Nyati?
12: And the drinking.
1: And the drinking, yes. Dr. Nyati?
11: Yes, I think I like that contribution. There are a couple of things that are driving hypertension amongst young adults. One of those, obviously, is their habits. Habits around smoking, habits around drinking alcohol, habits around vaping. You know, and the habits around high intake of salt from highly processed foods and also fast foods. So, yes, we are seeing a drastic rise. And one thing you mentioned earlier, Cooks, is around the fact that now women in South Africa, young women in South Africa, are found to be having rising high blood pressure as a result of chronic stress. And that chronic stress, you know, many women in South Africa, as they step out of their homes, sometimes even within their homes, they are victims of domestic violence. You know, when they step out of their homes, GBV is such a big issue. So they are constantly in a vigilant state. And that chronic stress, you know, raises their cortisol levels in the blood, and so it's also seen as another contributing factor. So yes, you know, the lifestyle, but also other societal issues like you know, GBV, femicide, domestic violence, mm-hmm. are actually raising the risk of hypertension amongst our young females in South Africa. Yeah. But generally, you know, the caller was very right about raising the issue of vaping and alcohol and other lifestyle things. And the lifestyles have become very sedentary, that is, less exercise. Obesity is now playing a big risk factor as well in the causation of hypertension.
1: Mm. Michelle, thank you very much for that contribution. We appreciate you joining the show.
12: Thank you.
1: Thank you. Another question here on WhatsApp, Dr. Nyati asks, why are the elderly with high blood pressure often likely to be tested for diabetes as well? That's a question from Dima on our WhatsApp number.
11: So, you know, I often call these chronic diseases of lifestyle or non-communicable diseases, you know, comrades. It is very common for one who has got high blood pressure who have other comorbidities like diabetes, like obesity, you know, and sometimes we actually call these things syndrome X. So it is a known pattern that we see. And so, and then now it's not only amongst elderly, like I said, even amongst young people, you know, obesity is a driver, you know, type 2 diabetes resulting from that is a driver. So the approach now is not just to look at the blood pressure in isolation, but also the related conditions that it's normally found with. And in a number of people, there's more than one comorbidity. And it is therefore important that those issues are looked at and addressed. rest as well.
1: Very quickly, Dr. Nyathi, Nkosana asked, maybe the doctor could also talk to us about prevention. So you mentioned smoking being a contributing factor, alcohol being a contributing factor, a lack of exercise, a contributing factor, a diet high in salt and sugar yes. being a contributing factor. So us needing to exercise as well being one of the ways we can prevent it. What else can we do to prevent high blood pressure?
11: Well, I think you've just mentioned most of them. The most important thing is we need to have healthy lifestyles, regular exercise, eating healthy, low salt intake, very, very important. Try and reduce our body weight because, like I said, obesity is a challenge. Those are the key issues that one needs to look at. And if you are already diagnosed, adhere to the treatment as prescribed by the doctor, because that's another problem that is being found, that there's low adherence, which then lead to the complications of kidney failure, heart problems, strokes, and other complications. Mm.
1: Dr. Nyathi, as always, it's a great pleasure having you on the show. Thank you for your time.
11: Thank you, Gooks, and all the best for the rest of the show.
1: Thank you so much. That's our resident GP, Dr. Fundile Nyathi.
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2: This is EWN.
16: City of Cape Town says gun crimes need to be treated with more urgency, and US Secretary of State arrives in India. It is 7 o'clock. Good morning. I'm Martin Slabbert. The City of Cape Town's Mayoral Committee member for Safety and Security says communities can no longer afford the government's catch-and-release approach to crime. JP Smith's comments follows the release on Friday of the latest national crime statistics. Smith says the release of the statistics comes just days after the city wrote to the SAPS. He says their letter highlighted the ongoing failures of the criminal justice system when it comes to securing convictions for illegal and prohibited firearms confiscated by city enforcement. He says out of the 1,763 cases that were linked to illegal firearms and ammunition between 2023 and 2025, there have only been 62 firearm-related convictions.
17: City enforcement is doing an incredible job responding daily to shooting incidents, conducting hotspot patrols and working in support of the South African police in gang-affected areas, but are increasingly arresting the same suspects repeatedly because the system is not functioning.
16: Smith adds that this is an issue that they have raised continuously with relevant departments.
17: Close to a year ago, the city of Cape Town raised this exact matter with the South African Police Service and the National Prosecuting Authority. And it's problematic to see that very little has been done to course correct on the issue. South Africa has an illegal and prohibited firearm problem. The majority of our murders are committed with firearms. If you solve this crisis, you will significantly decrease the murders and shooting incidents.
16: Staying in the mother city, the South African National Defence Union says the 146 soldiers deployed under Operation Prosper are being housed in a leaking aircraft hangar in the mother city. Earlier this year, President Ramaphosa launched Operation Prosper, which included deploying thousands of troops to areas in the Western Cape and in Gauteng to assist police in dealing with gang violence. In Cape Town, the soldiers' union has threatened legal action over what it describes as scandalous living conditions at Fort Ikapa. SANDU's Jeff Duwazana says the union will approach the High Court to compel government intervention.
18: I mean, how to take almost 150 people into one hangar with only three toilets, only two of them working, one needing to be fixed. The situation there, by all means, is not a living condition where people can live.
16: Dubazan adds that the SANDF's deployment under Operation Prosper is a recipe for disaster.
18: They're trained in combat to kill, and especially with the living conditions that our soldiers are subjected to, because morale is very low. Once something triggers them, I'm telling you, they're going to be killing.
16: The police ministry has meanwhile hit back at criticism over the army's deployment in gang-ridden areas, saying that there is no magic bullet to resolve the long-standing issue. During the release of the crime statistics in Pretoria on Friday, Acting Police Minister Feroz Kachalia said the operation has been yielding some positive results. Tabiso Goba with that story.
19: Despite the deployment of the army, gang-related killings in some areas of Cape Town and Johannesburg have not stopped. This has resulted in criticism by some political parties that Operation Prosper was an expensive mistake. However, Acting Police Minister Feroz Kachalia says it's unrealistic to expect Operation Prosper to eliminate long-standing crime issues within a few months.
20: With respect to my parliamentary colleagues, does anybody reasonably think that the deployment of the army is a magic bullet and that the gangs can be defeated with all the problems I've explained? Deeply rooted problems in Mitchell's Plain, Philippi, those gang areas. And now we're in the middle of a gang war. They're killing each other and they're recruiting young people who don't have alternatives in those communities. No jobs, no prospects, no future.
19: Kachalia says the issue of crime in these areas cannot be resolved without also addressing the prevalent socioeconomic challenges. Tabiso Koba, Eyewitness News.
16: And U.S. Secretary of State Marco Rubio arrived in India earlier this morning for a four-day visit amid geopolitical crosswinds and a global energy crisis triggered by the war in Iran. He arrived in the eastern city of Kolkata earlier this morning. He is due to meet Indian Prime Minister Narendra Modi, with energy likely to be high on the agenda. Energy shipments through the Strait of Hormuz have found virtually ground to a halt. This narrow shipping lane has become a flashpoint since Israel and the US attacked Iran in February. Iran has used the closure of the strait as a pressure tactic in the fragile peace negotiations with the US. Your weather for today: Gauteng starts the day fine, otherwise partly cloudy with isolated showers and rain. Pretoria 8 up to 21, Johannesburg 6 up to 18, Vereeniging 6 up to 19. Cape Town starting the day with heavy fog, but this should clear later, 13 up to 22. Your top story in Eyewitness News this hour: the city of Cape Town says communities can no longer afford the government's catch and release approach to crime.
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0: It's 6 minutes after 7 o'clock. A very good morning to you. Welcome to the second hour of 702 Weekend Breakfast. My name is Gogzim Tlongo. As always, it is my great pleasure to hang out with you every Saturday and Sunday from 6 to 10 a.m. If you've just joined us, welcome. It's good to have you on the show. I'd love to know where you are this morning in 702 land and what's got you up so early on a weekend morning. Let us know if you're getting ready for work, going to the gym, maybe you're going to play some golf. Or maybe you have a road trip ahead of you. Send us a message on 0727021702. Send us an SMS on 31702. The previous hour I asked whether you think finally Pirates can wrap it up at Mbombela Stadium when they take on Orbit College later on. It is a do or die match for them if they want the league. We got a WhatsApp message in the first hour from a Sundowns fan who said they hope Pirates gets beaten and loses the title hope for this year. And I thought that was a little bit mean because your team has had it for 15 years. They were a Sundown supporter. So I'd love to hear your predictions of this very big match. Could ultimately be the one that decides the title race for this year. So send it through to us on 0727021702. We actually received a message earlier on this game ahead of it kicking off at Mbombela later on.
1: Good morning, Gooks. Good morning, Gooks. I'm not supporting any of the three teams, but I feel it's very, very unfair for Sundowns to have finished their matches and leave Orlando Pirates playing, knowing what they need to do. So I'm just hoping that Orlando Pirates will lose. Willie in Springs,
0: thank you very much for that message. You can send us yours on 0727021702. Now, on to the second hour and what's coming up. It's a Saturday morning, just after 7, so we speak motoring. And over the last couple of months, we've spoken quite a bit about the dominance of Chinese manufactured vehicles in the South African market. China is playing hardball in that space. And as a result, the likes of the German luxury brands are shrinking in their representation in the market. But very seldom do we speak about India. And actually, we get more Indian cars than we do Chinese cars. So in our motoring conversation with Kumbi Mchakazi, we're going to speak about just how big the Indian car manufacturer are in the South African space. We speak a lot about China. This morning, we'll look at India. Then Dr. Torpedo and I had the great pleasure of eating some very, very delicious French pastry. They are made by Chef Jared right here in 702 land. So we'll tell you about La Tarte, which is his business, in our food feature. And then, speaking of the small business check-in, we'll speak to My Home Glow, who are a green cleaning brand. They call themselves an eco-innovation company. So we'll speak to the founder at My Home Glow, Menthium Sebeso. We'll speak to us about the business. Then, of course, we'll speak parenting with Nikki Bush, and we'll talk about why it is important to read to your kids, even in a world mediated by screens. We are all looking at screens all the time. The screen at work, the big screen at home, the small screen in your hand. We are looking at screens constantly. But reading, old school reading of a book, is still pretty important. So we'll talk about that. Then we'll talk about what's happening in the arts. And as always, we want you to let us know what's happening in 702 land in your part of 702 land. Maybe you have a festival, a farmer's market, a blanket drive, a soup kitchen, a performance of sorts. We want to hear about what's happening in your part of the world. So send it through to us on 0727021702. Our conversation about AI this morning, you don't want to miss it. There is now mathematical proof that adoption of AI by companies could not only tank the company, but be bad for economies as well. It was published in the London Economic, and it seems to suggest that AI can destroy the economy. So we'll speak to Dr. Mark Nasila about that just after 9 o'clock.
2: 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Motoring.
0: 11 minutes after 7 o'clock, time for us to talk cars and motoring for this week. A new article published looked at which are the big imports coming into the country with regards to vehicles. And of course, the Chinese being quite prominent there, but they're only number two on the list, actually, in terms of light motor vehicle imports. The dominant country of origin for a lot of the cars we're seeing in South Africa is actually India. And so this morning, we're going to be looking at India's quiet dominance in the South African market. Maybe you drive a car that was assembled, designed, built in India. I'd like to hear about it on 011-883-0702. Joining us is our resident motoring enthusiast, Kumbi Mchakazi. Kumbi, a very good morning to you.
3: The listeners, Googs.
0: Which part of the world are you in? Are you even in South Africa?
3: I am in South Africa. Okay. I am racing this weekend, so I have to be home.
0: Ooh, tell us about the racing.
3: Yeah, so doing the GR Cup in 2024. Again, and doing it this time around. I think, you know, 2 years ago we're in the manual GR Corolla. This time we're in the automatic GR Corolla, so much better on track. You know, you don't have to be doing a lot with your feet or in your hands. So giving us more, you know, reason to just concentrate on the track. Practice was yesterday. We managed to be third overall.
0: Okay.
3: So hopefully trying to pick that up and, you know, bang another podium this time around at Swartkops.
0: Yeah. How many times, how many years have you been doing this for?
3: It's officially been 2 years now.
0: Yeah.
3: It's been 2 years, yeah, since 2024. And it's just really, really amazing. And I cancel every plan whatsoever whenever it's race weekend. So hoping to see a lot of people at the track today. Swartkops is always packed with a lot of people.
0: Yeah.
3: Prize, you know, just overall really good car race watching.
0: So what time is it happening to? Is it today that it's happening?
3: Yeah, so my first qualifying starts at 9 o'clock. And my first race is then at 12, and with the final race, the curtain closer at 10 past 5 this afternoon.
0: Well, good luck. We are rooting for you as the Weekend Breakfast family. I hope it goes well.
3: Thank you. Thank you so much. I think I need to actually just get that podium, and it should actually sit at the 702 Studios, you know, just as you know, for the Weekend Breakfast family.
0: Yeah. So
3: this weekend breakfast family.
0: So this morning we're talking about India. We've spoken a lot about China because even this week, was it this week, we heard from We Buy Cars, them admitting that the emergence and the popularity of Chinese vehicles has impacted their business quite significantly because people are realizing for the cost of a used BMW or Audi or Mercedes, you can get a brand new, you know, crossover SUV. Your money can go a little bit further buying a Chinese vehicle than, say, buying a secondhand. So the Chinese are really kind of making waves. We're seeing BYD really investing in the country as well. But we very seldom speak about India as also a country that is kind of disrupting the status quo where, you know, it used to be German vehicles, German and Japanese that led the race. Now we're seeing Chinese and India. And in fact, we get a lot more cars from India than we do from China.
3: Yes, yes.
0: Yeah.
3: And that's, you know, that is, I think, something that a lot of people have not really been, you know, been conscious about. And it's just constantly been happening for quite a number of years now. And I mean, when you look at the brands that are coming out from China, sorry, from India, you've got Mahindra and quite a lot of other brands, even in terms of, you know, some alliances that are happening where you've got Nissan also bringing some of them, Nissan Magnites that are built in India. You've got, I mean, the Suzuki Swift that's also being built in India. So a lot of brands that are building in, I mean, some of the, you know, Stellantis products, you've got, you know, the C3 that's that we get in our market, which also makes it cheaper for the South African market, you know, when once it's made in India and also being brought into South Africa, because it's not as, you know, as a European car that's carries a lot of tax tariffs as well. So that is the reason why we see a lot of, you know, Indian, it's, I wouldn't say even Indian models that much, but cars that come out of India, although it might be a Korean brand, it might be, you know, a European brand, a French brand, whatever it is, but being built in India, you know, helps the consumer in South Africa a lot. And I think that we've seen that that trend over the years.
0: Yeah, and I mean, the gap between even just India and China, so the top three are Germany, China, India, and the gap between them is huge. So in 2025, we received 219,000 units, so vehicles from India. That accounted for 56.2% of all imports. At number two is China, And they only account for 23%, so 91,000 units. So India almost having having double the number of Chinese imports. And then Germany at number three, only accounting for 4.5% with 17,000 units. There's such a big gap between number one and two and three. India is significantly larger as a country of origin than even China. And I didn't realize that. I thought it would be a lot closer just because of how many Chinese vehicles we see.
3: No, unfortunately, that gap is very, very wide. And, you know, it's just the basic strategic partnerships that most of these brands are making, you know, and making sure that most of their plants are also in India. And I mean, even if you look at, I mean, you combine China and Germany together, and India still leads that entire imports into South Africa. So it just shows you. I mean, I think it's been a great strategic partnerships that a lot of OEMs have done over the years to ensure that the South Africans do get the same name brands. I think the biggest example that I always give to people is that, you know, the Suzuki brand is a Japanese brand, right? Mm-hmm. But, you know, you look at most of their vehicles from, you know, the Baleno, the Swift, the Fronks, all coming out of India. And those are products that are consumed a lot in South Africa. I mean, even look at the Toyota variants of those, the Starlet Cross, the Starlet, also coming out of the India plant as well to ensure that they're all coming into South Africa. So India does have a lot of brands that are building in India. And even when you look at the likes of Mahindra that are also Indian brands and ship some of their products here into South Africa, they do take up quite a large number of markets. And it's massive volume sellers. And I think price also plays a massive, massive role in terms of this. I mean, we've seen what the Chinese are doing when they come into the market. They want to put on aggressive pricing with a product that's solid, that's, you know, pegged with features a lot. And that's what the Indian-based manufacturers have always done over the years as well. Whereas, you know, the German brands, they do bring in all their cars, most of them from Germany. Yes, we do have the C-Class plant here in South Africa. We've got the BMW plant here in South Africa that makes cars for the world. But it's just not a strong uptake for the South African consumer because it's kind of became out of reach in terms of because of our economical state goods. And I think we won't be seeing these numbers, you know, decrease or increase in terms of the German brands climbing up that that ladder in a long time. I do think that China, though, it will continue to rise. I mean, especially now with the fact that, you know, you've got the likes of Chery that just now bought a plant that took over the Rossium plant. So there's most likely going to be a lot of volume that comes out of the plant and hopefully for our market. And I think, albeit it won't be now imports, but I think we'll see those brands essentially also climbing up. And even in terms of imports, there are a lot of brands that are coming to South Africa, Chinese brands. I mean, in the last month alone, I do know four brands alone that are joining the South Africa car scene. So that is going to be interesting as the years grow. But in terms of India, I don't think they have any competition in terms of imports whatsoever.
0: Yeah, and I think that's a little bit interesting for me because, again, for many of us, we understand, and in many ways, few countries can compete with China on manufacturing. China's like the world's factory. Even, you know, other brands, you know, we saw luxury brands coming out of China, luxury vehicles coming out of China when there was that semiconductor shortage 6 years ago in 2020, 2021. That impacted almost all of the car brands because those semiconductor chips are manufactured in China. And so for many of us, there is this idea that China is the leading kind of manufacturer of most, if not all things. But here you have India competing. And does that mean India, in this particular instance, with regards to car manufacturing, has managed to either match or go lower than China in terms of what it costs to produce a car? I imagine China has got that down where they can produce a car quite cheaply. But India must be getting something right with that as well for them to be almost triple the amount of cars that are being imported are Indian as opposed to Chinese.
3: Correct. And I think this is where I mentioned, you know, in terms of strategic partnerships, because when you look at, I mean, if we can just look at the Indian brands on their own, you've got, you know, Mahindra, you've got Tata and, you know, Bajaj, which we don't really consider as a car, in my opinion. But the rest is all the strategic partnerships. You've got Maruti, which partners up with Suzuki and Toyota for those Swift, Baleno, Fronks, Desire, Urban Cruiser, Rumion, etc. And you've got also Renault and Nissan that are also building cars there. You've got, you know, even Hyundai and Kia that are producing cars there. So the moment that it stops being, you know, coming from either Korea, Japan, the country of origin of the OEM, it becomes slightly affordable because of the quality for me, yes, does somewhat, you know, decrease in terms of the Indian built cars that I've noticed, but some are really putting in that effort now to ensure that it's not just an affordable car with cheap plastic, etc. They're really putting in some of that work. And I think my biggest take example would always be the Suzuki Swift and the Suzuki products, because the quality in those products, from engine to interior and the trims that they give you, they're very, very solid at an affordable price. Whereas obviously if we had to get that model, specific Suzuki Swift from Japan rather, it would be quite expensive, because then most of them would then carry a lot of tax tariffs, etc. But just that strategic partnership with the Maruti in India makes it very affordable for the South African buyer. Yeah. So we will see a lot of brands. I just haven't seen these luxury high-end models that come from India in terms of, you know, your likes of a Toyota Fortuner or a Hilux or any, you know, a Suzuki Jimny, for example, or a, Hyundai, Santa Fe. They all come from their origins, and that you can always see with those pricing that it is quite slightly higher. But the India strategic partnerships for me have always made a lot of sense. And, you know, being part of BRICS as well, I think we definitely as South Africans also benefit through that. And I think the car scene as a whole, India has always been there in the background making all the moves, while currently we are seeing a lot of noise then from China, obviously, because, you know, it's hard to ignore a Chinese brand at the moment. They import their vehicles and still manage to get those pricing right as well.
0: And so, of course, the other big story here, you know, of course, India kind of leading with 56.2% of our imports, 23.3% by China, 4% by Germany. The big story here is that overall, the new vehicle market is dominated by cars produced and made outside of the country. And so that number, 69% of all vehicles sold in South Africa in 2025 were imports. And in fact, this was an increase from the previous year. And so we're seeing here, you know, we're driving cars that are not made in the country. I mean, there are some brands that are made here. There are some cars made here, like the X3. The BMW X3 is made here. But the bulk of the cars we are driving are not made in South Africa.
3: Correct. That's the unfortunate part. And I think we have seen, and a lot of people have been complaining to say, listen, guys, we need to see a lot of brands coming into the market and actually setting up shop in South Africa. It just helps grow the economy overall. And I think this is the one thing that I've always completely preached in terms of, I'm afraid of deindustrialization in South Africa, especially in the automotive space. We have a lot of brands that are coming up in South Africa. A lot of brands that just come because, you know, the Chinese is currently pumping and everything, it's affordable. And we would then see the likes of, you know, BMW, we've got Mercedes-Benz down in East London. I think we've got another plant as well. There are quite a lot. We've got, you know, Volkswagen, Carriga, and Toyota in KZN as well. Mm-hmm. And, you know, if we could get local employment for, you know, when brands come to set up shop here, they make some of their models here in South Africa. But yes, I do understand this entire business case is that if you do make for the local market, you need to kind of also make some for exports, so that, you know, it can make sense, because you will not only be making cars for imports. And I think once we can start to see a lot of those brands, Googs, coming in and setting up shop, a lot of things for me will just make sense, as opposed to, you know, somebody can come in today and then 10 years later they decide, you know what, we're not selling any cars, let's get out of the country.
0: Yeah.
3: Whereas if they do set up shop here, like, I think I give kudos to Cherry for, you know, taking over that Nissan processing plant, because thousands and thousands, I think over 5,000 jobs would have been lost had Cherry not taken over that plant. So that is something we need to see a lot. But I mean, right now everybody just wants to determine to position their brand as a premium brand and as an affordable brand, and not really looking after the entire ecosystem that has happened in the automotive space.
0: Yeah. A question here from Brenda on our WhatsApp hotline. She asks, good morning, what brand, I hope I'm saying this correctly, Lepas or Lepas? Is it Indian or Chinese?
3: So Lepas is actually a Chinese brand. It is essentially the premium brand. It is a sub-brand of Chery. So they are aligning themselves as a premium counterpart to Chery. Mm-hmm. And I'm actually driving that car currently, the L4, which I have found, you know, affordable. But I'm still struggling to just pick up if it's really premium as they're trying to position it. But it's a good car to drive. And with a price point as well, coming in at 400,000 rand for the top of the range that I'm driving, I think we will be seeing a lot of them on the road, but it is a Chinese brand as well.
0: And so when you say premium brand, are they pitching themselves as like, you know how where Audi has the A4 or used to have the A4, I think it's now the A5. Where Audi had the A4, BMW had the 3 Series, Mercedes had the C-Class. Are they pitching themselves in that? Is it a sedan? Is it a crossover? I haven't seen that car, so I'm not sure what it looks like. But where are they kind of pitching themselves?
3: So it's a compact compact crossover. It is a crossover. Like we know, everything coming to the market right now, everybody wants a crossover or, you know, a mini SUV. So it is a compact SUV. And it's essentially aligned, I mean, shares a lot of components with the Chery Tiggo 4. And so essentially you'd have the Chery Tiggo 4, and then the premium version of that would then be the Le Pass L4. Then you'd have the Chery Tiggo 7, and then the compact version of that would be the L6 or the L8. And that's essentially how they are positioning it. So you just get more premium bang for buck, wireless charging, really nice materials all over the cabins, etc. So that is how they are pitching themselves. They say, we want to be, you know, the more stylish, the more premium brand, as opposed to our Chery, you know, siblings.

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1: BMW is doing it. VW is doing it. Is it worth it for manufacturers to produce cars here? Because there needs to be a business case for it. It needs to make business sense for them.
2: 100%.
1: Does it make sense or doesn't make sense to just produce your car in China or India?
2: 100%. And that is, you know, what a lot of brands are struggling to find that business case, because for it to make sense, you need to be also exporting those cars. I mean, most of the cars that we're seeing at all these plants, whether it's Mercedes-Benz, BMW, Toyota, or you mentioned Volkswagen, most of the Polos we'll use the Volkswagen as an example, and most of those Polos are being exported all over the world. I mean, even the X3, most of them are exported for, you know, all over the world. The ones that do actually stay, it doesn't make sense for them to only make cars for the South African market, because they don't have such a market share as well,
1: right,
2: in the country. So it would only need to make sense if they can see there's a market in terms of, you know, the right-hand drive that we're making. It can at least go to other parts of Africa, or it can go to other parts of the world, etc. And that is where then the business case will then need to come in to say, we won't only make, you know, using an example of maybe 5%, we've got 5% market share. It doesn't make sense for us to be making, you know, 300,000 cars a year or 100,000 cars a year if they're not even populating the entire South African market. So that is the sense that it needs to make. But I think, you know, there are other markets that brands can come in and say, listen, we'll make cars for the South African market, the Indian market, some of the European markets, left and right hand drive, so that it then makes sense to know that you are then exporting some of those cars, most of those cars outside of South Africa.
1: Mm. Kumbi, yeah. As always, it's great to chat to you. Thank you so much for your time, and all the best with your race later on today.
2: Thank you for having me, Googs.
1: Yeah, thank you so much. That's our resident motoring enthusiast. He's also a pro racing driver, Kumbi Mchakazi, joining us this morning. Coming up, we talk posh tarts with Dr. Trepido. We were treated to some of the beautiful work done by Chef Jared. He owns La Tarte, and so we'll tell you about La Tarte Patisserie and also what we tried. And if you love that flavor of a Ferrero Rocher chocolate, that crunch, the wafer, the smooth chocolate in the middle, you don't want to miss our food conversation, because there is something that tastes even better than that if you like that flavor. So we'll talk to Dr. Trepido in a moment. But first, it's 29 minutes before 8 o'clock. Let's check in with your latest Eyewitness News Sport with Anthony Tosheda.
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1: Morning, Anthony.
4: Morning, Googs.
1: So I was reading a piece in Fast Company, the online business tech publication, and they're talking about that there's a new treatment. It's in the late stages now, the clinical trial, but it's really looking good for hair loss, which made me wonder, would you ever do like a hair transplant, a hair revival thing?
4: No.
1: Or are you quite happy?
4: I'm fully just committed to the baldness.
1: Really?
4: Yeah.
1: And you've never tried a thing.
4: I did sort of when I started to lose it, also because it was fairly early. I think I was 17 when I started to notice.
1: You were a baby.
4: Yeah. And so I did try several treatments in terms of like rubbing creams and tablets, and nothing just worked.
1: Right.
4: It just kept going.
1: Right.
4: And so eventually I've sort of embraced it. It is what it is. Winter's difficult. That's why I have tons of beanies.
1: Really?
4: It gets very cold.
1: Oh,
4: and not on the head, it's the ears, the top of the ears.
1: My head doesn't get cold.
4: Oh my ears. Good for
1: but,
4: you.
1: But I don't get cold in general.
4: It, she says with the long-sleeved jacket on.
1: No, it's a long-sleeved top. I don't own a jacket.
4: Okay. You don't own a jacket?
1: You've never seen me in a jacket. I don't own a jacket. I don't own boots.
4: Wow. Damn.
1: Yeah, you've never seen me in a jacket. I don't own a jacket. I owned a coat 12 years ago when I lived in Cape Town, but it was for the rain. I hate getting rained on. But I don't get cold.
4: Yeah, I have a towel in my car for that.
1: A what?
4: To dry myself off.
1: That's very smart.
4: Yeah. See? I have occasional moments.
1: You're so focused.

0: Yeah.
1: Okay, so no to the hair. Because I was trying to figure out, like, should I get this treatment for you?
0: No.
1: The name is very confusing. It's a minoxidil formulation.
0: Listen, if I can't spell it, I'm definitely not going to take it.
1: There's so many things you can't spell, but you eat them, you put them in your mouth, you put them on your body.
0: You say them like, boom, pow.
1: What?
0: I don't know how to spell onomatopoeia.
1: Onomatopoeia.
0: Okay.
1: I still remember it from like primary school. Let's focus on the sport. Big day in domestic football. Yeah. So far, I didn't realize how many people wanted Pirates to lose. Austin says, P-Man says, morning, Gogs. Great show as always. I wish Pirates scores first. They take the lead and very late in the game, the college equalizes and then Sundowns take their hard-earned cup. Someone else had said it was, who was it? We took a voice note earlier on. He said he hopes Pirates loses. He's a Sundowns fan and he's genuinely hoping Pirates, which I think is so funny because Sundowns has won this particular title 15 times.
0: Yeah. Listen.
1: Give it to other kids.
0: Yeah. They've won it almost as long as you haven't won it.
1: Yes. That's... The last time we won this was in 2001. Is it?
0: No.
1: 2011.
0: Yes.
1: Give it to other kids. I mean, Chiefs, whatever. Don't worry about Chiefs. They're not in this conversation. But let Pirates take it for the first time in 15 years.
0: Yeah, I think considering all of that, you're going to hate the way that I start my bulletin.
1: Why?
0: Because Mamelodi Sundowns could secure today the first of two potential titles this weekend. The Betway Premiership season will conclude this afternoon. Orlando Pirates, the only side who can end the Brazilians' success of victories there. They have Albert College in the way. Bucks boss Abdeslam Wadu recently said that he's needed to protect his side from what's seen as aggressive teams.
2: Playing strong with the physicality on the ball and to break the players. This is not the mentality, and it will never be my mentality as first an educator. I have to protect my players. If somebody cannot protect them in the middle of the pitch, I have to protect my players.
0: Albert have their own season on the line as they're one of the three potential teams who could be relegated. Marimo Gallants need a win and to outscore the others in their clash against Stellenbosch. While Magezi in the unwanted position of being bottom and need the other two to lose as well as have a positive four-goal swing in their favour, they face Richards Bay. Confirmation that Spurs captain Christian Romero won't be at the season-defining match against Everton tomorrow. He'll instead be back home in Argentina to watch River Plate's title-deciding match. Tottenham are 2 points ahead of West Ham and the relegation zone, with the Hammers set to play Leeds at the same time. In tennis, leading players protested over player welfare, prize money, and the lack of consultation on the calendar during the Roland Garros Media Day Friday. They've limited press conferences to 15 minutes in order to symbolize the 15% of revenue they receive from the French Open currently. Women's World Number 1 Aryna Sabalenka spent 5 of those minutes with the host broadcaster before sitting down for 10 minutes with the written reports. Sabalenka says she's part of the movement for those who aren't as highly ranked as her.
3: As the world number one, I feel like, you know, I have to stand up and to fight for those players, for lower level players, for players who are coming back after injuries, the upcoming generation. And I feel like our point is pretty clear and pretty fair.
0: And in boxing, Alexander Usyk weighed in at a career high 105.8 kgs for today's fight against Rico Verhoeven, who came in at a whopping 117.5. The heavyweight champ's WBC belt is on the line tonight, with the WBA and IBF belts set to be vacant should Usyk lose. Anthony Teixeira, Eyewitness News Sport.
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3: It's 19 minutes before 8 o'clock. Welcome back to 702 Weekend Breakfast with Mikogs Mklungu. Time for us to talk food. And this week, Dr. Trepido and I went very fancy Nancy. We went very posh when we tried out some beautiful French pastry made by La Tarte Patisserie. It's owned by Chef Jared Malamed. And we got an opportunity to try out some of the beautiful stuff that he makes. And I say it's beautiful because just even in the way that it looks, there's like a great intentionality about making it look beautiful, but also making it taste beautiful. So joining us now is our resident chef and food anthropologist, Dr. Anna Trepido. Dr. Trepido, good morning.
4: Hey, Ms. Googs. Happy Saturday.
3: Happy Saturday, Dr. Trepido. So the last time I saw you, your first meal on the day that I saw you was the lovely pastry that we had. And look, I don't know that your doctor would like that, but that's quite a nice way to start the day with a beautiful thing.
4: Oh, yeah, I had blood tests, so they say don't eat for 24 hours, and then somehow life had got away from me. So it was about midday, and yes, that I started my gastronomic day with entremets.
3: Yes. And so talk to us about what is an entremets?
4: Okay, so an entremets is essentially a composed dessert.
3: Mm-hmm.
4: It's carefully layered, so it's got multiple components that so usually there's either a sponge or a pastry layer, then there's a mousse, then there'll be, you know, some kind of fruit compote thing, then a praline, then a glaze or a ganache. So what you get is this kind of progression that you should have a progression of tastes. So you move from either a fruity taste or a chocolatey taste through to a kind of secondary flavor. So, you know, for instance, we had a pear entremets that had, then there was a kind of secondary almond flavor that was, you know, distinct and supportive, but wasn't competing with that main flavor. And you also, so you get the progression of tastes, but you get the progression of textures. So, yes. You know, first it goes crack, and then you get a soft sponge, and then you get a creamy mousse, and you want always for there to be balance. That
3: right.
4: That if what you're getting is too much creaminess, that's just a bit kind of gloopy and icky. If you're getting too much tartness, that's also a problem. That you want it to be luxurious but balanced, and it's very, very high skill French pastry work. That, you know, entremets can be the core defining feature is that they are these kind of it's layered in both taste and texture.
3: Yeah.
4: That on the whole, when we think of entremets, we think of little things, so petit gâteau, like little kind of perfect composed desserts. You can do a big one, but on the whole, and what we had were petit gâteau, so little cake entremets.
3: Right.
4: So, for instance, I had a lemony one that literally looked like a lemon and was the size of a lemon. So, You know, it's a generous one-person portion, but it's a one-person portion.
3: Yeah. And so when you speak about balance and the progression of taste, for instance, in an entremet, it sounds as though there's part of what makes it so skilled is not only must it look beautiful inside, so all of those individual delicate layers of the different flavors, the different textures, but also then kind of making it look nice. So not only does it taste delicious and have that balance of all the flavors, but you're also making it look nice. So this one that looked like a lemon, the one I quite liked that had quite a like a shiny dome on top, and inside it had like this nutty kind of chocolatey center, and then it had like a mousse around it. So it seems quite skilled to not only make it look beautiful inside and taste nice, but also make it look beautiful on the outside.
4: You know, I think with pastry work, you know, I've worked in pastry kitchens, and it is, of course, it's high skill to make things look beautiful, but it is much more difficult to make things taste wonderful. That yeah. Pastry has a, you know, almost all pastry is butter and sugar, and those things are innately yummy, but they're not subtle. So, you know, if you are, that there are lots of pastry chefs who can make pretty, that to be able to make interesting, subtle flavors is a much more complex skill, in fact. And I think what's interesting about Jared Melamed's work is that he can do both, that they are undoubtedly exquisitely beautiful, everything he does. More than anything, I think that the way that the flavors are, you know, just if they taste, there's a kind of purity of flavor, so that if he's making a tarte au poire, for instance, a pear tart, that, you know, you really taste the pear, you know, that there's a kind of, okay, this is what God had in mind when he made pear, that there's a kind of intense peariness about it. That
3: nice.
4: That little gâteau noisette, which is the nutty one you're describing.
3: Yeah.
4: You know, that
3: beautiful.
4: That really that the intensity of the chocolate meeting the kind of beautiful hazelnutty you know, flavors of the praline, and you know, that all of that has been very carefully thought about. You know, they're not just, oh, yum, you know, butter and sugar. They are really complex taste experiences. And I think, you know, an entremet really lends itself to that, because you have to do that progression of tastes and textures, and you want each one to be distinct, but both visually. So when you cut it in half, you ought to be able to see the multiple layers, but also just in terms of the way that those tastes exist, that they haven't kind of mushed into one delicious, buttery, sugary yum. Mm. They are, you know, there's a real, you know, I mean, it's at least as complicated as brain surgery, what Jared Melamed is doing.
3: Yeah.
4: So, yeah, that these are seriously delicious things. That he does also make big cakes. You know,
3: yes.
4: We're talking about these little tiny cakes, but he does make like a whole Basque cheesecake, and he's got a whole series of what are called gâteaux de voyage, so travel cakes, which are, you know, things like a carrot cake. It can be a travel cake. It's it's the kind of more robust cakes that will travel well. And we had a slice each of Parisian flan, which is a sort of a lovely Tahitian vanilla custard tart that so like a milk tart's very smart French relative. So he does lots of things. None of the things he does are cheap, but they are delicious.
3: Yes.
4: And you know, you can see exactly where your money has gone in taste and texture and skill.
3: Yeah. I thought, I mean, as you know, I'm not a big fan of tarts because I always find that the bit that's the pastry, that's the cake, is very thin. So I'm a cake girl, not a tart girl. I ate that whole flan, though. I I absolutely devoured that flan. It was so good, even though I'm not a big fan of like a cheesecake or a flan.
4: Beautifully smooth, wasn't it?
3: Yeah.
4: That somehow, No, it was a thing of beauty, and it had a kind of dark caramelized sugar crust, almost a bit like a kind of creme caramel in its sort of intensity, almost just, you know, so that slight bitterness in the caramelized top just saved it from being icky sweet, you know. It was a beautiful, beautiful thing.
3: Yeah.
4: I'm not a big dairy girl, so a custard tart would never be my favourite sort of cake. And even I was very in love with that Parisian flan.
3: Yeah. And so if we're looking to find Le Tarte and Chef Jared's work, where can we find them?
4: Okay, so he is online. That you can just go to www.latarte, so LATARTE, so .co.za. So you can look on his website. You can look on Instagram at latarte_patisserie. Or he is at the Morningside Market on Fridays and Saturdays. So you can go and see the tarts in real life, which I would strongly recommend because, you know, they are, you know, they kind of raise the spirits in their beauty and skill that you just think we are the sort of society that can fiddle with food in this very sort of deliciously decadent way, you know, that we have enough space in our economy for that is very cheering.
3: Yeah. Dr. Trevito, as always, a great pleasure having you on the show. Thank you so much for your time this morning.
4: Thank you.
3: That is our resident chef and food anthropologist, Dr. Anna Trevito. When we come back, we hang out with a small business this week. 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We'll speak to their founder, Menthium Sebesho, when we come back.
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2: 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This morning we're speaking to a proudly South African eco-innovation company. They're called My Home Glow. And joining us in studio is the founder of My Home Glow, Menthium Sebesho, joins us this morning. Menthium, a very good morning to you. 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
5: Oh, great morning to you, Gooks, and thank you for the invitation.
2: Thank you for joining us. You are a regular listener of the show.
5: Of course. I think offline we were talking about your John Robbins and Bruce Whitfield. And
2: Yeah,
5: so I grew up listening to 702, so I guess it kind of molded me, influenced me in a way.
2: Well, good to have you on the station.
5: Thank you so much.
2: Tell us about My Home Glow. What is the business about? Where did the idea come from?
5: Oh, right. My Home Glow is really an eco-brilliant and proudly South African company geared to transform, you know, the cleaning industry with eco, with a premium eco detergents that are there to actually make your home glow. So as the word goes, my home glow, because your home deserves to glow. So that's the tagline. So what inspired this idea, really, I had a personal challenge with the grime and mold in my shower. So obviously that frustrated me. Then I went out to look for a product that can help me. But then I couldn't get anything that was effective to my satisfaction. But I think this landed on my lap by chance, really. It's not something that I initially planned. I was planning on doing something different. But then I had a friend that works for the organization that owns the five staple of fast food chains. And when I visited them at some point, they had an exhibition of different companies that were displaying their products. And I happened to be attracted to an old gentleman that was exhibiting their detergents.
2: Mm-hmm.
5: I subsequently approached him and explained to him the problem I have. Then he gave me a sample, which he said, I can go try it out, and which I did. Then to my surprise, actually, that mold that I was struggling with, it kind of melted. And I was shocked. I mean, you don't get detergents that are as effective as before in the past, because if you recall, when we were growing up, we had detergents that were quite, you know, strong, and they would actually do the job that they claimed to or promised to do. So this was one of those aha moments to say, I'm not the only one with this problem. I can't be the only one with this problem. So essentially then I contacted the gentleman back, and that's how we actually started talking and created a relationship and a partnership from there. So he's more of an expert in terms of his formulation scientist. So he understands the chemistry and so forth. So these detergents that are actually South African National Standard 1828 compliant, and they also comply with the national regulator for compulsory specification. So they're actually quite good for your home, they're good for your pets and also for children, so they're safe. And our drive is really to look at eco-friendly products that integrate with the environment, that doesn't harm the environment. I think, as you know, we do have problem with plastic. That's another area of interest. If you look at our rivers and so forth, they are filled with plastic, which is microplastic, which whenever it rains or it floods, these are sort of washed out into the ocean. And as you know, we have a marine life in the ocean, which is, can be impacted by plastic. So the fish that you probably eat today, where it's fished, you'll find that it has microplastic, which end up in your tummy or your stomach. And as a result, that can cause, you know, ailments that we didn't expect. So
2: is that why you offer the refill service?
5: That's
2: correct.
5: That
2: you can bring empty bottles of your previous products and you can get a refill as a consumer.
5: That's exactly the, excuse me. That's exactly the drive. So we're trying to recycle the plastic that we're using. But I think going forward, our strategy is really to move into eco-friendly, biodegradable plastic, which now there we're gonna talk about cost, because the cost of these products are not, you know, are not affordable for a small business. But that's what we're looking into. And there's a few products that we're also looking into. I think recently we were exploring and just looking at different effectiveness of liquid versus paper-based detergents. You'd be surprised that actually there is paper-based detergents that you can melt in.
2: Out of time, but I need to know, where can we find your products? Where can we find My Home Glow?
5: All right, you can find them in a couple of areas. 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If you want to see it, you can come to Waterfall Walk. 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
2: Menthem, I must thank you very much for your time this morning. A great pleasure having you.
5: Likewise.
2: That's Menthem Sebesho, the founder of My Home Glow, taking us to 8 o'clock and your latest eyewitness news.
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6: Findings into Charlotte Makeke Hospital fire referred to the Auditor General, and Cape Town will not appeal a High Court ruling on new municipal tariffs. It is 8 o'clock. Good morning. I'm Martin Slabbert. Cape Town Mayor Jordan Hill-Lewis says the city has opted not to appeal a High Court ruling which deemed its new municipal tariff structure unlawful. The city yesterday announced amendments to its 26-27 budget following the court decision. Hill-Lewis says lower and middle income households could now see an increase to their fixed water and sanitation charges, with costs for higher value properties being reduced. The mayor says rather than appeal the court ruling, the city will be approaching national government to seek other solutions.
7: We think that we could have a more fruitful discussion if we took up the issue of how to properly cross-subsidize infrastructure investment with the Treasury.
6: Hill-Lewis explains why the city opted to initiate cross-subsidization.
7: Our biggest concern always was that if you want to fund infrastructure at the appropriate level to make a city like Cape Town work better for everyone, then you've got to have some built-in element of cross-subsidization.
6: The mayor says the city will formally engage with National Treasury on the matter in due time. The public protector has referred findings on the Charlotte Makeke Hospital fire to the Auditor General for scrutiny over years of underspending, delays and weak financial controls. Public Protector Koleka Kaleka found that years of underspending, poor project management and delays by Gauteng Health and Infrastructure Departments contributed to serious setbacks in restoring the facility. The referral means that the Auditor General will now examine how public funds were managed between 2021 and 2024, including whether treasury rules and financial controls were followed. Mongezi Koko with that story.
8: The report found that only a portion of the allocated fire repair budget was spent over several financial years, with significant underspending in some periods. It has also warned that these delays and weak controls contributed to escalating costs and delayed full restoration of the hospital. Public Protector Koleka Kaleka.
9: I also refer to the Auditor General to consider audits for the financial years mentioned.
8: The Auditor General is now expected to determine whether there were irregularities in planning, spending and delivery, and whether corrective action is required. The Public Protector says these findings point to systemic weaknesses that continue to affect service delivery and infrastructure recovery. Mongezi Koko, Eyewitness News.
6: Back to the Western Cape now, where the City of Cape Town says communities can no longer afford government's catch-and-release approach to crime. Mayoral Committee Member for Safety and Security, JP Smith, made the comments on Friday following the release of the latest police crime stats. Smith says the city wrote to the SAPS a year ago expressing concern at the poor conviction rates when it comes to gun crimes. He adds that out of the almost 1,800 cases linked to illegal firearms and ammunition between 2023 and 2025, there have only been 62 firearm-related convictions.
10: City enforcement is doing an incredible job responding daily to shooting incidents, conducting hotspot patrols and working in support of the South African police in gang-affected areas, but are increasingly arresting the same suspects repeatedly.
6: Smith adds that this is an issue that they have raised continuously with relevant departments.
10: Close to a year ago, the City of Cape Town raised this exact matter with the South African Police Service and the National Prosecuting Authority, and it's problematic to see that very little has been done to course correct on the issue. South Africa has an illegal and prohibited firearm problem. The majority of our murders are committed with firearms.
6: And the Two Oceans Aquarium Foundation is urging the public not to assist injured turtles back into the ocean if they are found stranded on the beach. This after it recently released a loggerhead turtle into the De Wyp Marine Protected Waters. The turtle, Kai, had been rehabilitated at the aquarium after 6 years following a lung infection that permanently left one lung bigger than the other. A sea turtle veterinarian at the foundation, Bernice Hastian, says the difference in lung size altered the turtle's ability to swim normally. She adds that turtles stuck on the beach are often stranded.
11: Unfortunately, people do that to help, thinking that that's helping, but it's one of the worst things you can do. The basic reason for that is no turtle should be on the beach unless they're nesting. Any other turtle that's on the beach is there because they've washed up, they've washed out, and they've washed out because they're injured or they're sick.
6: A fine start to the day for Gauteng, but it will become partly cloudy with isolated showers and rain later. Pretoria climbing to 21, Joburg to 18, Vereeniging 19. Cape Town starting the day with heavy fog, but this should clear later, and a midday high of 22. Your top story in Eyewitness News this hour. Cape Town Mayor Jordan Hill-Lewis says the city has opted not to appeal a High Court ruling which deemed its new municipal tariff structure unlawful.
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0: It's 7 minutes after 8 o'clock. A very good morning to you. Welcome to the third hour of 702 Weekend Breakfast. My name is Gogs Mhlongo, and as always, we are together. We hang out every Saturday and Sunday between 6 and 10 a.m., which means we are halfway through the show. If you've just joined us, welcome. You've missed the first 2 hours, but not to worry. We'll have all of our conversations up for you. And also, you're just in time for the second half of the show. In a short moment, I'll let you know what's coming up on the rest of Weekend Breakfast between now and 10 o'clock. If you've just joined us, as always, I'd love to know where you are in 702 land. So drop us a message. Send us a voice note. Send us a message on 0727021702 telling us where you are in 702 land and what you are up to this morning. Or maybe you're chilling at home ahead of an event later on. We also want to know what's happening in 702 land in your part of 702 land. Maybe you're having a blanket drive, a soup kitchen, a pet adoption day, an event, a farmer's market, whatever it is. We want to hear about it. We want to hear what's hot and happening in your part of 702 land. So send us an SMS as well on 31702. Now, if you've just joined us, you're probably wondering what you've missed. We started with our fitness conversation, looking at the mistakes many of us are making when walking. You would think, what? How could you possibly make a mistake with walking? Well, there are a few, like shuffling your feet, not using your hands when you walk, leaning forward. We spoke to physiotherapist Leslie Mayer about some of the things we do that are hurting us when we walk. This week, on Monday, was World Hypertension Day. So we spoke to Dr. Fundile Nyathi, our resident GP, about the silent killer and why we need to talk about high blood pressure and why young women in South Africa are increasingly becoming a risk group for hypertension. In our motoring conversation, we looked at the dominance of Indian car imports in the South African market. They are importing over 200,000 vehicles into the country, double the number that the Chinese are doing. So we spoke to Kumbi Mchakazi about China's dominance in particularly the new vehicle space in South Africa. In our food feature, Dr. Trepido and I tried some posh pies at Le Tarte. They are a French patisserie owned by Chef Jared Melamed, and we got to try some of their beautiful work. So we spoke about that in the food feature. And then in the small business check-in, we spoke about a business in the business of cleanliness and brightening your home. They're called My Home Glow. They are a proudly South African business founded by Menthium Sebesho. Menthium joined us this morning to speak about the business and what makes them different. All of those conversations from the first half of the show will be on primemediaplus.com. You can also find them on the Prime Media Plus app. And, of course, if you're on primemediaplus.com, you might as well, since you're there, register for the 702 Josie My Josie Walk the Talk. That's coming up on Sunday, the 26th of July. We're walking through the inner city. We're going to walk through Mamboneng, Victoria Yards, Nelson Mandela Bridge, Bromfontein, Newtown. We're going to start at the iconic Ellis Park. So join us on the 26th of July. Now, coming up over the next 2 hours of Weekend Breakfast, we'll talk parenting with Nikki Bush. And in a world mediated by screens, we are all looking at so many screens all the time. You look at the medium screen at work, that's your laptop or your desktop. You look at the big screen at home, that's your TV. Then you look at the small screen when you wake up, when you go to bed, when you're standing in the queue at the bank, at the shopping center, you're looking at your cell phone. And even in the world of screens, reading an old school book is still important. So we'll speak about that with Nikki Bush, our parenting expert. Then we'll look at what's happening in the arts. You don't want to miss our future of. We speak to Dr. Mark Nasila. He's Chief Data Analytics Officer at FNB Risk. He's our AI expert. We're going to be speaking about how AI could potentially destroy the economy. We now have mathematical proof that AI could be really, really bad. So we'll speak to Dr. Nasila about that.
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0: It's 14 minutes after 8 o'clock. Welcome back to 702 Weekend Breakfast. Time for us to talk parenting. And this morning, we are talking about the importance of reading and reading to your child. Even in this age of the Internet of Things, of cell phone screens, iPads, gaming consoles, TVs, laptops, we are so much of our lives is mediated by screens. But good old school reading of a physical book is still pretty important. And I wonder if you are a parent or you have children in your care, do you still read to them? Do you still buy books and read them or go to the library? Libraries still exist. Do you go to the library, take out some books and read those to your children? Or is everything now mediated through the screen? Because you can read on a screen. There's Kindles. You can get ebooks on your iPad, on your desktop, on your MacBook, or whatever it is. But the importance of not just reading, but reading to your kids is still a big thing. So let us know if you read in your home on 0727021702. Send us an SMS on 31702. Joining us, as always, is our resident human potential and parenting expert, Nikki Bush. Nikki, a very good morning to you.
7: Good morning, Gogs.
0: Good morning. So we're talking about the importance of reading and why reading still matters. And you would think that, you know, because of how much of our lives now lives on the internet, on mobile devices, on computers, etc., that actually something as quite old school as reading no longer has a place. But reading is probably important now more than ever, precisely because of all the screens.
7: Absolutely, because every single screen that we are looking at has got words on it. And our children need to learn how to decode the world through words. In fact, I'm going to the Kingsmead Book Fair today.
0: Yes.
7: Because, you know, I love books. I love reading. I love authors. And words are a way in which we convey meaning. We convey messages. We convey information. And we live in an era of information overload. In fact, reading is probably more important than ever. because we are in that era of information overload. So your children need to become decoding experts, which means they must learn to read.
0: Yes.
7: And reading is made up of words, and words make up paragraphs, and paragraphs make up stories. So the whole thing about acquiring word power, and then, of course, understanding grammar, because the minute you put punctuation into a sentence, it can change the entire meaning of a sentence. So at the end of the day, we need to teach our children to read so that they can understand what they're reading or what you are reading to them.
0: Mm-hmm.
7: And there are so many different phases of reading. And in the early years, you're reading stories to your children.
0: Right.
7: You are showing them picture books, and your storybooks that you're going to read to them have got more pictures than they have words. But don't underestimate that the love of reading is being conveyed by your voice, by your physical touch, and by your closeness.
0: Mm.
7: So when you read to babies, and friends of mine are having grandchildren around the world at the moment, and I've got one friend who is a teacher, and she reads children's stories particularly well. And her grandchild is about 6 months old now, and she is recording herself reading stories so that every week he gets a new story from his granny.
0: Yeah.
7: And so we build relationships by reading stories. Our voices build relationships. The familiarity of our voice when it's reading stories to our baby or to our child is building a sense of safety and security through the familiarity. And if you're a parent, especially a mother, your baby has discovered your voice in utero. And it's not just the words, but it's the cadence, it's the tone, it's the loudness, it's the softness. And your voice brings that sense of familiarity, safety, and security. So don't underestimate the emotional factors that contribute to your child's love of reading.
0: Mm. And I was reading a piece published by the Financial Times last year. They looked at some findings. One was a U.S. study. It found that 16% of people spend only 16% of people spend any leisure time reading during the average day. That's a decline from 28% two decades ago. Then there was another study done by the University of Florida and the College University College in London that found that 236,000 Americans, only a small number of them were reading, and instead they've replaced reading with endless scrolling through social media or watching short videos. And for the first time, this particular generation has a lower literacy rate than their parents, but there's also a decline in literacy among young adults and adults themselves. So right now, it's not just in South Africa, globally, we're seeing reading rates and ability to read for understanding and meaning, so comprehension, that's also declining. So even there, more than ever, we need to be guarding our cognitive ability, our ability to read and make sense of things, because it's declining and quite worryingly.
7: Mm. So let's think about what happens when you read a novel, because you've just mentioned reading for leisure and pleasure.
0: Yes.
7: Not just scrolling through the New York Times or Forbes or, you know, the Daily Maverick, for example, as an adult. When you're reading for leisure and pleasure, and this is important for children, is to hold the plot in your head for long enough to be able to work it out. So you're actually problem solving, you're connecting the dots. You are, you know, think about a murder mystery. The whole time you're reading, you're going, who done it?
0: Right.
7: Who did it?
0: Yeah.
7: And if it's a good author, they're putting forward various antagonists and protagonists throughout the plot and making you wonder. Now, that sense of wonder and connecting the dots is actually lighting up different parts of the brain
0: mm-hmm.
7: versus reading something that is work-related or school-related that is just factual. So when you're gathering facts, that's one reason to read. And then you obviously are building a picture with those facts to understand something factual. But when you're reading for pleasure, It's an entirely different exercise. And we need to have both because, as I said, it lights up different parts of the brain. It makes us use our brains differently. And reading for pleasure, of course, brings relaxation. And we need a lot of relaxation these days. Right. And when I say relaxation, I'm not saying to go brain dead. We need to do mental gymnastics in a way that doesn't have the same pressure as doing it for school or for work. And having fun with words is very important. So you can have fun with words with children in many different ways, whether it's playing word games in the car, whether it's just having conversation. And because parents only spend 2 to 3 waking hours with their children every day if they work full time, your child needs to hear your voice, not just giving them commands, but actually having fun with them. And you know, whether it's reading stories or whether it's relating what happened in the day, they need to hear the voice and have conversation. So the art of conversation is also brilliant for building your word power. Mm-hmm. But let's skip to how children learn to read, because this is a process and it happens in stages. So to begin with, we read stories to them from a young age. Then they go to big school and we start listening to them read books to us aloud. And this is the kind of homework that should be happening daily, right up until about the age of 10, that you should be listening to your child read aloud to you. Because that's how they learn to articulate and use their mouths to get around words and to make words, because words are made up of letters. And we have letter blends and trigraphs and digraphs that they've got to learn. And they are taught these things in school. So a digraph, for example, is S and H goes together to make the word sh, or TH for in think, for example. And trigraphs would be, if you are writing or reading the word hi, the IGH is a blend of 3 letters. Or dear would be E-A-R. That's a blend. So teachers are going to be teaching children trigraphs and digraphs and blends, where you put 2 words together to make another word, like heartbreak, for example. They're going to do that stuff, but they've got to practice it to make it automatic. And that's why reading homework is probably the most important homework your child will ever bring home. And they need for you to respond in an interested way. Even if they are slow at reading, you need to be patient, and you need to be helpful, and you need to be supportive, and you need to be interested. Because if you show boredom while your children are reading, that will send them a message, and it won't be a good connection, emotional connection between them reading to you and them reading at all. So listen to them reading and engage them in conversation about what they have read, because this is how you're going to test their comprehension skills to see if they actually understood what they read. So some kids who are very visual, they learn to read far easier than children who are not visual. However, there is a trap that a visual child can fall into, because initially, children learn to read via sight words. They're not actually breaking the words up into the individual pieces. They learn that certain words always look the same. So the word cat has the same shape. If you were to take a pen and draw a shape around the word cat, or and, or he, or dog, or man, these are some basic words that they'll get in their first books, or look, for example. And both my children brought their first reader home, and it was the same reader, and they are nearly 4 years, 3 months apart. And that book was 16 pages of one word, and the word was look. And if you were to draw a frame around the word look, it always has the same shape. So children can learn to sight read via shape. My youngest son, I figured out, was not actually reading. He had memorized the shape of words. And he was reading by memory in terms of the shape of the word. He was not actually reading the word. And when I asked him questions about what he'd read, he couldn't tell me anything.
0: Yeah.
7: So how are your children actually reading? So to begin with, they learn to read. And then once they get into around age 9, grade 2, they start reading to learn.
0: Mm-hmm.
7: Now they need to be able to read so that they can understand facts, so that they can support their learning journey.
0: Mm. And that reading to learn goes across every bit of their subjects at school, their subjects at university, if they do any post high school training.
7: Uh-huh.
0: It is at work. So in maths, you'll be given a geometry writer and told, find all of the right angles here, or find all of the, every single part of their life, even after school, is mediated by learning. You're in the shops and you're trying to figure out, it says, buy 5 for 100 rand. For you,
7: yes,
0: to make
7: exactly.
0: sense, for you to make sense of that, that you can buy 5 packets of noodles for 100 rand, you need to be able to read for understanding, to read for meaning.
7: Yeah. And this is the problem that we have in our country with the illiteracy rates, is that you can't read for understanding. And then you can be scammed. You can't get the best deals. You can have the wool pulled over your eyes. And so it is really, really important that you are able to read something and then ask yourself the question, what are they telling me? What are they asking me? And that's really important when you get into tests and

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1: Where should you be starting with reading or building that culture of A, your child knowing to expect to be read to, and then later on expecting that they will read to you, and that this is a thing we read in this family. We make time for reading. How do you start building that? Because it's a habit, reading.
2: It's a habit. Absolutely. It's a discipline. It's a habit. And it's a beautiful full stop to the end of the day. So it's more than just reading. It's a signal that we're slowing down. And that we're going to go to sleep. And children do need that full stop to the end of the day. So make sure that they're not going to bed after gaming. Make sure they're not going to bed after watching TV. There is one more step in the day, and that step is that we are going to read a story together. And as they get older, and we're talking now beyond sort of 10 years of age, they can be going to bed with a novel. And it's a beautiful way to go to sleep because it's not a scream. It's not loud. It's a gentle way to end off the day. And then one more thing that parents can do to help their children, because, of course, reading fluency and speed becomes important the older you get, because you're in a comprehension test. There's only half an hour. You've got to read through the passage that's been given. Then you've got to answer the 10 questions, and you've got to finish on time. Is that we've got to help our children to up their speed and their comprehension speed. There are 220 frequently used words known as the Deutsch Sight Reading List. And you can download it. Just go and Google it, D-O-L-C-H. And those are the words like and she and it and they. And the quicker your child can read those by sight, the more fluent their reading is going to be. So you can work on that, and you'll probably find there are loads of exercises online that you can do to help your children to spot those words and read them. And then just give them a passage, the front page of your local newspaper if you still get the knock and drop, and give them a pen and tell them to go and circle all the ands. And once they've done that on the front page, they can circle all the its and the he's and the she's. Mm-hmm. Those are your frequently used words. Yes. And that is a secret to reading quickly and reading well.
1: Nikki, as always, it's great to have you on the show. Thank you very much for your time this morning.
2: Thanks, Googs, and happy reading.
1: Thank you very much. You too. That's our resident human potential and parenting expert, Nikki Bosch, speaking to us about the importance of reading to your child. Coming up, we have a look at what's happening in 702 land. And maybe you know of something that's happening in 702 land. Tell us about it on 072-702-1702. It's 28 minutes before 9 o'clock. Let's check in with your latest Eyewitness News Sport with Anthony Shader.
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4: Morning, Googs.
1: So we were speaking reading and the importance of reading to kids with Nikki. Is there a series or a book that you really liked when you were younger that you just read the whole series once you discovered it?
4: Yeah, Harry Potter. I thoroughly loved it.
1: Yeah?
4: I read the back to front. I've read it multiple times.
1: Really?
4: Yeah. It was just so captivating.
1: Yeah.
4: I also discovered it when I was sort of like later. I was about 16 or 17.
1: Right.
4: And then I didn't have to wait. Thank goodness.
1: Oh, all the books were out.
4: All of them but the last one.
1: Okay.
4: So it was just before then. And I just

0: remember reading it and then reading it again twice before the final book came out, and then reading that in the space of like a day and a half.
1: Yeah.
0: And just, wow, what a series.
1: Could you read a book in a day and a half now?
0: Yeah, I'm sure I could read like The Fantastic Mr. Fox or something. The Hungry, what is The Hungry Hippo?
1: Oh, like, gosh. Some Dr. Seuss.
0: Yeah, I could do that. Cats in the Hat, let's go.
1: And the thing is, like, I can still do that, but it requires me, I need to make the time. I read very, very quickly. I just never, ever make the time. And whenever I do, I sit and I'll read like 100 pages. And I'm like, you can do this. You just never make the time to do it. It's that muscle is still there. It's not as good as it was when I was younger, where you could inhale a whole book in 2 days, right? But it's still there. I still have it. I just don't make time to use it.
0: Yeah, I think that's the major issue, is finding time.
1: Although I spend a lot of time on the clock app, on TikTok-y.
0: Really?
1: Yeah.
0: Oh.
1: That is my vice.
0: Mine is TikTok. YouTube Shorts.
1: Really?
0: Yeah.
1: Mine's TikTok. If I spent as much time reading or writing, because I need to be writing this year, as I did on TikTok, listen, I'd be flying.
0: I don't want to play this game.
1: Okay.
0: No.
1: Let's not talk about that game. A game I want to be played and played well is Pirates when they meet Orbit College, because if they get it right... And there's a big if here. If they get it right, they could be league champions by the end of the day. But I don't know.
0: Listen, it's going to be an exciting day because the Premiership will be having its last kickoffs across the country.
1: Exciting for who?
0: For everybody that's a neutral, such as myself.
1: I don't think you're neutral.
0: I think you just want me to be a Pirates supporter more than anything.
1: Of course I do. I want you to make good choices in life.
0: Yeah. Bayway Premiership last day kicks off across the country at 3 p.m. sold out in Mbombela Stadium will be hosting the title decider as Orlando Pirates go in search of a victory to claim a first league title in 14 years. Their opponents, Orbit College, could have a point to prove as they look to retain their status in the top flight as well. Although the Buccaneers are chasing silverware, their Soweto rivals Kaizer Chiefs are looking to finish with their highest points tally in the past 5 seasons. And of course, these 3 points are needed to equal that season's tally when they finished second in the league back in 2019 as they played Chipper at the Moses Mabhida Stadium. Aidan McCarthy's telling the supporters to come out and support them.
2: We want to end off on a high. We want to end off on 3 points on a positive note going into the break. And we are here to just call out all our supporters across the whole country because we know our support branches are massive. They come in numbers.
0: David Alaba will be leaving Real Madrid when his contract expires at the end of the season. He's won 2 UEFA Champions League and 2 La Ligas. However, serious continuous injury problems have disrupted his stay at the Bernabeu. Well, Chelsea legend Cesar Azpilicueta will bring an end to a 20-year playing career. The former Chelsea captain won everything while at Stamford Bridge and made over 500 appearances. In rugby, the Lions have been guaranteed a Champions Cup spot for next season. They had a chance to potentially miss out if Connacht won the URC and Ulster claimed the Challenge Cup. Unfortunately for Ulster and fortunately for the Lions, they lost that final last night, 29-26 to Montpellier. Today we have the Champions Cup final. Leinster challenged the defending champs Bordeaux, who have been the best attack in this competition this season. The Irish side have also lost 5 finals since their last victory on the same Bilbao pitch that they'll be playing on today. And centre Gary Ringrose was part of that winning squad.
3: I guess we're always trying to evolve each year, and I think no team has been the same. Yeah, I guess this year is no different. I guess we're always trying to evolve and certainly being at our best, I guess, to facing the challenge of Bordeaux and how hard they work for each other on defence and then how hard they work for each other on attack.
0: Well, kickoff is at 4:15 this afternoon. Anthony Teixeira, Eyewitness News Sport.
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1: It's 20 minutes before 9 o'clock. Welcome back to 702 Weekend Breakfast with me, Gorg Simtlung. It's time for us to have a look at what's happening in 702 land. And we start what's happening with the arts. The RMB Latitudes Art Fair is back for another iteration. It returns to the stunning Shepton's Gardens. And it opened on the 22nd, so it opened yesterday. I was thrilled on Thursday to be able to attend the media launch of the art fair, beautiful artwork and a really cool mix of artists, mediums, galleries. And so to tell us a little bit more about the RMB Latitudes Art Fair, we're joined on the line by Alison Badenhorst, who is the head of marketing at Rand Merchant Bank. Alison, a very good morning to you. Welcome to Weekend Breakfast.
8: Good morning, Gugu, and joining us.
1: Thank you so much for giving us your time this morning. So Latitudes is back. Tell us about what is on show for the 2026 event.
8: Is thrilled to be involved in R&B Latitudes. This is...
1: Oh, Alison, we're struggling a little bit. Sorry, we're struggling a little bit with your line. It keeps cutting in and out, so we missed that sentence. So please start again, if you wouldn't mind.
8: Okay, R&B is thrilled to be involved with the R&B Latitudes Art Fair. This is the fourth year that we have been involved in the program, and it really is a celebration of African creativity and African art. I think there's something for everyone, which makes it very, very special, and it does feel like a sensory overload or a feast for the senses.
1: Yeah.
8: I think what makes it different is we don't follow the normal routes of traditional art fairs. We put artists first. And I think this indoor-outdoor immersive experience, which you would have experienced at the beautiful Shepston Gardens, really makes art accessible for everyone.
1: And so this year's theme is Oasis, which is a nod. So Johannesburg is celebrating quite a big anniversary this year. It's turning 140. Tell us about this theme and how that's, I guess, reflected in the mix of galleries, artists, artworks that are showing at the fair this year.
8: Yeah, I think it's a wonderful theme, Oasis, which really speaks to the sentiment that creativity flourishes in unlikely places. And if you think about Josie's history and the discovery of gold on the reef, I mean, Joburg was built, is one of the few cities that was built without a major body of water. But yet over the years, it's sustained itself and it's grown to this beautiful city that it is today. And I think there's a lesson in that for us in terms of how constraint can fuel innovation and creativity, and how I think we as humans and people have to adapt and reimagine our current states in order to improve and move forward. And I think there's a lesson for everyone in that, in terms of the role creativity, whether it plays it in business. I know at R&B, we thrive on creativity and innovation and finding new solutions for our clients. And similarly, I think this theme has stretched artists to reimagine what art is in each of their minds.
1: Yeah. And I guess even with the theme of Oasis, just thinking about the setup of the fair. So generally when you go to an art fair, it's kind of these white walls and it's called like these kind of partitions. Whereas with the Latitudes Art Fair, it's a little bit different. There are these almost like these pockets of there's a little bit there, there's an exhibition there, there's a gallery there. And those feel in their own way like an oasis. You kind of step into, I mean, one of the exhibitions you have is the Air Max, the Nike Air Max exhibition. And that feels like this little oasis, like a bright green setup. And you step in and there's music, there's sneakers, there's, so even in the way I think the festival is set up or the fair set up is kind of this nod to an oasis where you can find little pockets of joy or inspiration or beauty or whatever it is.
8: Absolutely. And I think that's the distinctiveness of the fair, that it is this a really immersive experience. I mean, I found myself going round and round, and every time you go through into a different space or through the gardens, you find something new. And it is, I think, the diversity of the art and the celebration, you know, from jewelry to sculpture to visual art to performance. It really is, there's something for everybody in terms of that oasis.
1: So the last year there was a spotlight on Botswana. The Botswana focus was for 2025. This year the international focus has shifted to Nigeria, a country of almost 500 million people. Tell us about the spotlight on Nigeria for 2026.
8: Every year the fair tried to do a focus on an international market. As you said, last year was Botswana. This year we're very excited to have the Nigeria focus. And with an exhibition in Nigeria, Lagos, in April. And now we highlight and have brought it to the fair this year. And it really celebrates the diamond.
1: Sorry, Alison, we're struggling a little bit with your line. I'm going to send you back to my producer, Khumotso, just to see if we can get that line sounding better. If you've just joined us, we are speaking to Head of Marketing at Rand Merchant Bank, Alison Badenhorst, joining us this morning to tell us about this year's R&B Latitudes Art Fair. It kicked off yesterday at Chipton's Garden. It's running until tomorrow in case you haven't made plans for the weekend and you're wanting to see some beautiful art. We'll also in a short moment be talking about another event that's happening in 702 Land. It's happening today. It is the Kingsmead Book Fair. My colleague Kenny Maestri is broadcasting from there today between 10 and 2 p.m. So we'll also tell you about what's happening at the Kingsmead Book Fair. And of course, we always want to hear from you on what's happening in your part of 702 Land. Maybe there is an event. Maybe there's a dog adoption drive, a blanket drive, a soup drive. Maybe there's a farmer's market, an event that's happening. We want to know about it on 0727021702. Send us an SMS on 31702. Do we have, I think, Alison back on the line? Alison, good morning.
8: Apologies, the tech seems to be playing up.
1: Yes. So you were still telling us about the focus this year.
8: The Nigeria, the international program. Yes,
1: correct.
8: Which we're thrilled about and very excited. I mean, being a R&B and African leading international corporate investment bank, we're also very passionate about the continents. And I think these exchanges in terms of continental exchange is so critical for the creative economy, for business at large. And as I said, this year we had a program in April in Lagos at the Yenwe Gallery. And in partnership, it's now come through to the fair, where you'll be able to also see various artists from Nigeria and Lagos who are celebrated. And I think it's that opportunity for us to celebrate Africa and also to provide opportunities for growth, for learning, for mentorship, for young artists, for galleries and curators across the continent.
1: Yeah. And so the fair kicked off yesterday. It runs until tomorrow. Talk to us about some of the logistics. I know often parking is quite limited at Chipston Gardens. So if you're wanting to go through or are going through to the fare? What do you need to know with regards to parking and or other just like traveling logistics?
8: Yes, so there is very limited parking at the fair. So recommendation is to Uber to the fair. There is also a park and ride from Old Eds, which is free to all patrons of the fair. The fair is sold out, which is great, and a great thanks to the Joburg market for buying into this event. But there will be limited tickets at the gates for those who do a walk-in. So we would encourage people to come. Great to see all those red dots up on the wall and supporting the young artists, the gallerists. And really, it's just a wonderful day out in Jozi, celebrating this beautiful city we live in and having access to incredible art and artists and food and wine and a great day out.
1: Alison, I must thank you so much for giving us your time this morning.
8: Thank you so much. Thank you for your support.
1: Thank you so much. Bye. That is Alison Badenhorst. She is head of marketing at RMB, and the RMB Latitudes Art Fair is currently on at Chepstone's Gardens. When we come back, we talk Kingsmead Book Fair, because today is Kingsmead Book Fair Day. My colleague Kenny Maestri broadcasting from the fair today between 10 and 2 p.m.
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1: It's 8 minutes before 9 o'clock. Welcome back to 702 Weekend Breakfast. Big weekend in the city of Johannesburg and 702 land, because the Kingsmead Book Fair is back. It is the 14th annual Kingsmead Book Fair. It's hosted, of course, at Kingsmead College. And this year, it is done in association with Standard Bank, Wealth and investment, as well as exclusive books. And through its partnership with the Kingsmead Book Fair for 2026, Standard Bank Wealth and Investment celebrates the power of storytelling to spark curiosity, connection, legacy. Under this year's theme, Wonder into Wonder, the fair is bringing together authors, thinkers, readers to share ideas and connect through the power of literature. And joining us now to tell us about the fair is Eddie Masibi. They are the head of client coverage, Gauteng, at Standard Bank Wealth and Investment. Eddie, a very good morning to you. Welcome to Weekend Breakfast.
13: Good morning, Cooks, and thanks for this opportunity, and morning to your listeners.
1: Thank you so much for joining us. So tell us about the Kingsmead Book Fair 2026, this beautiful theme, To Wonder into Wonder. Tell us about that.
13: Yeah, so Cooks, essentially, it really is about the excitement of, you know, and I'm sure you've been there. You know, you open your book, that first page that you read, and literally it takes you from one imagination to the other as you explore. It literally took me back from one of my favorite books of all time, The Alchemist, where, you know, from opening that first page, before I knew it was 3:30 in the morning, I just read the entire book.
1: Yeah.
13: So it really is about that, being inquisitive, you know, being excited and going through this journey by reading our books.
1: Yeah. And so I love that the program is so diverse, but also there's something like there are adult sessions, and so you can do fiction, memoir writing, you can talk about business, but also there are children's sessions. So let's start with the little ones. What are some of the things that are planned or that children can experience at this year's fair?
13: Thanks, Cooks. And to your point, I mean, there's over 60 programs. You know, that families, you know, can really enjoy for the day, from novels, you know, literally everything. But the one that I'm really quite excited about, you know, which we obviously helped, you know, sort of create for the children, it's called Mika and the Money Badgers. You know, it's quite a fun, interactive session, you know, for young children, but really focusing on developing smart, you know, money habits. We often wait until it's too late to teach, you know, our children the importance of money management. And it's such a nice book that actually teaches them about that. Over and above that, there are certain programs as well. You know, there's one called Power, Police and Politics, which speaks to the current geopolitical, you know, tension that's around the world. that actually will be run by one of our, you know, in fact, our senior economist, Gulam, just to unpack the impact of the rising global geopolitics and the instability and what does that actually mean. You know, so point is, there's everything for everyone. You know, if people come here, you know, families, they will absolutely find a session that would resonate with them.
1: And I also see, in addition to, you know, the kids, adults, there are also teen sessions. So if you have a young adult in your home or a teen, there's also stuff for them as well. And it includes, for instance, one of the sessions looks at how pets are shaping business ideas and youth entrepreneurship, which I thought sounds like a fascinating session, especially if you're a young person.
13: Absolutely. Absolutely, Cooks. I mean, again, this is such an event that encompasses the entire family, you know, so there will be some very good conversations, and ultimately everyone will leave today feeling quite empowered and inspired. And this is how essentially we shape communities.
1: Yeah.
13: So very excited to be here.
1: You mentioned that for you, one of the books that kind of, you know, made you wander into wonder and engrossed you was The Alchemist by Paulo Coelho, which we know is, I think it remains one of the best-selling books in history. But as
13: Absolutely.
1: You know, someone who is in business, you know, what books or authors have influenced your thinking on, you know, leadership, society, Africa's future, which are all themes that will be discussed at the fair as well?
13: Yeah, look, I suppose for me, sort of rising into this corporate space, the one book that sort of came to mind, or I really loved, at David and Goliath. I'm sure you remember that read.
1: Yes.
13: And essentially looking at one's background, you know, to say, how can one actually navigate this corporate sort of beast? You know, first one in the family with a degree and actually working for a reputable institution. So that book for me personally guided me, in terms of how to navigate, those challenges and to actually thrive or succeed despite, my background. So that will always resonate with me. And then currently what I'm actually reading is the Atomic Habits,
1: right.
13: Because ultimately you get to that stage where you kind of like cemented your sort of your position, you're doing well, but now it's about how do you ensure that those habits, are instilled every day. And it really is about doing small things, on day-to-day basis with a view to ultimately create, a fully shaped individual, who sort of understands how to navigate, this corporate.
1: Yeah.
13: So for me, those would be the two books that I would sort of recommend. Again, depending on which stage that you are in your career.
1: Yeah. Eddie, I must thank you so, so much for your time this morning. It's been a great pleasure having you on the show.
13: Thank you so much, Gooks. And if I can just ask that all the families, please make your way to Kingsmead. I actually had to move into your room, Gooks. That's how vibrant this place is and full of energy.
1: Yeah.
13: So please come through, enjoy. There's food, trucks, there are drinks, there's everything for everyone. So make your way through here and, let's build our communities. Thank you, Gooks.
1: Sounds great. That is Eddie Masibi, Head of Client Coverage, Gauteng, for Standard Bank Wealth and Investment. The Kingsmead Book Fair is taking place today at Kingsmead Girls College. And from 10 o'clock until 2, Kenny Maestri will be broadcasting live from Kingsmead Book Fair. So if you see the 702 stand, go on through and say hello to Kenny Maestri because he'll be coming to you live from Kingsmead. Coming up, we get into the final hour of the show. We'll start with our future of, when we look at AI, there's now mathematical proof that AI could destroy economies. We'll unpack that with Dr. Mark Nasila. But first, it's 9 o'clock, time for your latest Eyewitness News.
15: This is EWN.
17: Police Minister responds to criticism over the impact of the deployment of the army and anti-immigration protest expected in Cape Town today. It is 9 o'clock. Good morning. I'm Martin Slobbert. The Western Cape leg of anti-immigration protests is expected to take place in Cape Town today. Similar demonstrations have already been held in KwaZulu-Natal, Gauteng, and in the Eastern Cape. Protesters are calling for tougher immigration laws, stricter visa controls, a review of asylum policies, and action against businesses employing undocumented foreign nationals. Ntotozelo Nene with that story.
18: Police have maintained a heavy presence at Dutoit Park in Bellville ahead of a planned march against undocumented migrants. In previous protests around the country, tensions have flared between demonstrators and foreign nationals. But at this stage, there is no sign of protesters at the park despite the protest scheduled start time. If the march goes ahead, demonstrators are expected to move from Dutoit Park to the Paro police station. Organizers have warned of intensified protest action if government fails to respond to their demands. Meanwhile, a coalition of 48 civic organizations in Cape Town has condemned the planned march, describing it as xenophobic and anti-black. The group has urged police and the public to prevent any intimidation or violence against African foreign nationals. Ntotozelo Nene, Eyewitness News in Bellville.
17: The police ministry has hit back at criticism over the minor effect that the army's deployment in gang-ridden areas has had, saying that there is no magic bullet to resolve the long-standing issue. Earlier this year, President Cyril Ramaphosa launched Operation Prosper, which included deploying thousands of troops to areas in the Western Cape and Gauteng to assist police in dealing with gang violence and other social ills. During the release of the crime statistics in Pretoria yesterday, Acting Police Minister Feroz Kachalia said that while the operation has been yielding some positive results, it is unrealistic to expect the deployment to eliminate long-standing issues within a few months.
19: Deeply rooted problems in Mitchell's Plain, Philippi, those gang areas. And now we're in the middle of a gang war. They're killing each other. And they're recruiting young people who don't have alternatives in those communities. No jobs, no prospects, no future.
17: The man linked to the death of a witness who testified at the Matlanga Commission has told the Brakpan Regional Court that he was two streets away from the scene at the time of the shooting. Yesterday, Matipandile Soteni challenged the state's timeline, stating that he was not in the proximity of the scene of the murder that he is accused of. Soteni is facing charges including conspiracy to commit murder, murder and attempted murder in connection linked to the murder of Marius van der Merwe, also known as Witness D. Van der Merwe was shot and killed while getting out of a car in front of his family in Brakpan last year, shortly after giving testimony at the Matlanga Commission. Soteni, who is seeking to be released on bail, also argued that investigators failed to present CCTV footage linking him to the killing. His lawyer, advocate Ntabiseng Molomwane, challenged the state's car-tracking evidence.
20: The state does not deal with the tracking evidence. The deceased car had a tracker, but the state does not explain its data. My vehicle tracking does not place me at the exact scene. At 2032, according to the tracker report, I was in the vicinity of Brakpan, but not at the scene. I was nearby, but two streets away from the scene.
17: And Cape Town Mayor Jordan Hill Lewis says the city has opted not to appeal a High Court ruling which deemed its new municipal tariff structure unlawful. The city yesterday announced amendments to its 2026-2027 budget following the court's decision. Hill Lewis says lower and middle income households could now see an increase to their fixed water and sanitation charges, with costs for higher value properties being reduced. The mayor says rather than appeal the court ruling, the city will be approaching national government to seek other solutions.
21: We think that we could have a more fruitful discussion if we took up the issue of how to properly cross-subsidize infrastructure investment with the Treasury.
17: A fine start to the day for Gauteng, but it will become partly cloudy with isolated showers and rain later. Pretoria climbing to 21, Joburg 18, Vereeniging 19. For Cape Town, heavy fog still hanging over the city, but this should clear later, a midday high of 22. Your top story in Eyewitness News this hour, the Western Cape leg of anti-immigration protests is expected to take place in Cape Town later today.
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0: It's 6 minutes after 9 o'clock. Very good morning to you. Welcome to the fourth and final hour of 702 Weekend Breakfast. I can't believe we're in the last hour of the show. Time flies when you're having fun. So, of course, as always, we're with you until 10 o'clock this morning. And as I like to be on the weekend, I like to be in your business and know what you are up to on the weekend, but also what's happening in your part of 702 land. And you can drop us a message on 072-702-1702.
1: Hi, 702 listeners. I'm Taryn Hunter-Sharman from The Brave Collective. Can you believe that now, in 2026, sex is still one of the things that we cannot talk about? We'll talk about careers, we'll talk about our family, we'll talk about our parents, we'll talk about perimenopause, we'll talk about mental health. But sex is still a taboo subject. Well, not on Monday, the 25th of May, at 7:30 a.m. at the Tristan Cromwell. We're going to come curious, we're going to come brave, we're going to come bold, and we're going to speak with our sex experts and our medical professionals about intimacy, desire, our brains, our busy lifestyles, and what that means for us, and what we as women can do to conquer this fear. So, you will find your tickets on Howler or on our website, bravecollective.co.za. It's only 50 Rand. And we'll see you on Monday at 7:30, and let's get ready to unpack this topic.
0: Thank you very much for that. What's happening in 702 land? That's on Monday, which is Africa Day and my grand's birthday. She turned 71 on Monday. I'm very excited. But if you're looking for something to do, it sounds interesting, the Brave Collective hosting that event. You can send us your other happenings on 072-702-1702. Speaking of things that are happening, coming up in this hour, we talk AI. It is the second week in the month, and there's now mathematical proof that AI could destroy the economy. You may remember a couple of weeks ago, we spoke about the AI layoff trap, and we'll speak about that in a moment. We'll remind you if you missed that conversation. And also what happened in a Swedish cafe where they let a robot powered by AI run things. We'll talk about that as well. Joined as always by Chief Data and Analytics Officer at F&B Risk. He is the author of two must-read books on AI. He is our expert on all things artificial intelligence. Dr. Mark Nasila joins us this morning. And then we'll end the show in the Literature Corner. We're talking books, and we're talking about Predatory Welfare, a new book by Erin Tolkinson, Senior Lecturer in the Department of Geography at the University of Western Cape. It looks at how social grants, so those cash transfers we pay for, you know, pension, child support grants, etc., were being used to trap people in a cycle of debt. So we'll speak to Erin about her book, which I think is a must read. She is also at the Kingsmead book fair this morning. Erin will join us in the Literature Corner before we wrap up at 10 o'clock.
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0: 9 minutes after 9 o'clock. Time for us to talk artificial intelligence. And there's interesting research that suggests that companies and countries taking up AI could destroy the economy. Now, you may remember 2 weeks ago we spoke about the AI layoff trap. So CEOs are starting to admit that as they take on AI and deploy it in the company and replace humans with agentic AI, that that's bad for the company. It could also be bad for the economy, because who's going to buy your product if people are unemployed? And so now some economists have said, well, we've crunched the numbers and there's some mathematical proof that AI could be more negative than it is positive to economic growth. We'll also speak about what happened in Sweden. There's a coffee shop in Stockholm put an artificial intelligence agent called Mona. They put them in a cafe, and Mona was allowed to run the cafe with some very interesting results. Of course, we take your calls, your thoughts on 011-883-0702. Your SMS is on 31702. You can also send us a WhatsApp message on whether you think AI might not be the best for economic growth. Send it through to us on 072-702-1702. As mentioned, we're joined by Chief Data and Analytics Officer at F&B Risk. He's an author. He's an AI expert. He is a conqueror of Hyroxes. Dr. Mark Nasila joins us this morning. Dr. Nasila, good morning.
3: Good morning, Cooks.
0: Great How are to be you?
3: Here. Fine, thank you.
0: Great Preparing to be here again. For another Hyrox.
3: Another one. I don't even want to think about it.
0: Really?
3: Yeah.
0: You've done it before. You have that now, like, I've done it.
3: I realized AI is easier.
0: Okay. Okay, let's talk AI. So 2 weeks ago, you and I spoke about this trap that seems to be coming apparent, certainly in companies that deploy AI and then replace large parts of their staff component with AI, whether it is agentic or whatever. We're seeing this kind of, they're calling it the AI layoff trap. And I just want to just remind us of that before we get into this next bit. So what are we seeing in companies that are deploying AI, they're adopting AI, using it in their operations, they replace hundreds, in some instances, thousands of people. Is it having the effect that CEOs or business leaders are hoping it will have?
3: Cooks, the economists from University of Pennsylvania and Boston University did a study on the impact of automation on the economy.
0: Mm-hmm.
3: And what they found out, a lot of organizations are finding themselves in a state of what we call the prisoner's dilemma, where they are being forced to automate to keep up with the competition.
0: Right.
3: But this means that they're likely to continue this approach almost and end up in a situation where they will automate their future prospects or prosperity. Mm-hmm. And the question is, what would happen if every company automated at the same rate? Who will be able to afford their products and services?
0: Right.
3: But I think a more interesting finding was that we've been talking about conventional safety measures, like, for example, the universal basic income, which they found out that it's actually not sustainable because very, very few people make long-term income that would actually be sustainable if, you know, they contributed to the economy.
0: Right.
3: And then also there are measures like upskilling and, you know, retraining people. The technology is changing so fast that it will be difficult for organizations to keep up. And what they proposed, which is called the Pigovian tax, a strict tax that is charged every time a human is replaced by AI. And also that becomes also complex because it relies on organizations declaring and monitoring all AI systems that are automating tasks that people are doing.
0: Right.
3: Yes.
0: And so if we were to go this Pigovian tax, a company onboards AI, they replace people's jobs, and for each job, they would have to pay a tax.
3: Exactly.
0: But the company, so there are a few things I'm seeing here. The companies would need to tell the truth. We used to have 1,000 staff. Now we only have 500, and the other 500 were automated. But then that also adds a layer of compliance for the state. So the state now needs people who understand AI automation. So there's going to be a whole new branch of like labor relations, labor matters related to artificial intelligence, which means the state would have needed to upskill themselves.
3: Exactly.
0: On that, so they can then, you know, manage compliance.
3: Exactly. So think about the revenue office.
0: Right.
3: They have to make sure that every AI agent or system is registered or recorded as an employee. Mm. And I think from what we learned in the past 3 weeks, America is planning to take control and have oversight of all AI models. So
0: yes,
3: they should be able to implement such a thing.
0: Mm-hmm.
3: Does it mean that this is going to be a law or an approach that will be followed across the world? We'll wait to see. But I do think there are better ways of handling this. So, for example, you saw what happened to China. China passed a law that you're not supposed to lay off an employee because of AI automation.
0: Ah.
3: Yes. And this basically is to push for the type of AI that augments what people are doing as opposed to
0: replacing people.
3: Exactly.
0: Right.
3: Yeah. And also, we could focus on implementing redeployment funds where you've got, you know, a fixed human capital transition funds, you know, set aside from the profits or value that comes from AI.
0: Yeah.
3: This allows organizations to use these funds to retrain and reskill people in a very targeted way so that they can be part and parcel of the economy. I think I've seen countries like China, Canada, come up with responsibilities around job creation. In fact, they've got a minister of jobs job creation or Minister of Human Resources aimed at, you know, spearheading economic activity that results to, you know, organizations creating value from a human-led AI approach where people are leading, you know, in the value chain of the economy while focusing on industries that will, you know, trigger the need for people.
0: Right.
3: Exactly.
0: I think it's very fascinating that Chinese law, that you may not replace people with AI, but that's currently the offering in many ways, that you can deploy this, it will automate for you, it is faster, it makes decisions faster, it doesn't need leave, it doesn't need to rest because it is, you know, AI. Whereas with a person, there are laws around, you know, people can only work 40 hours a week or 60 hours a week. These are the conditions. Whereas with AI, you don't really need to worry about that. But it's interesting that China is saying you may not replace people. And is that an example? You speak about this all the time, of thinking about artificial intelligence as a strategic national asset. Is that part of, like, what we're seeing now, is that part of that thinking when you treat AI as a national asset, a strategic asset?
3: Exactly.
0: These are the kinds of things you kind of start thinking about.
3: And China has become so powerful from creating an economy of scale. And it knows that very well. If it lets this technology out of control, it's very easy to automate a lot of tasks and functions. But it knows that without consumers, its economy would actually collapse. And it's trying to prevent that. And it's not the first time. An example I've always used, there's a reason why we don't have self-service petrol stations. What would happen to the 20,000 petrol attendants if all of us could, you know, self-service? And this is a way of, you know, redesigning an economy that expands on human ability while still leveraging the technology. But that requires a different type of thinking that would help, you know, drive prosperity for organizations in the future. Because we could continue this infinite loop of automation, but up to what extent?
0: Yeah.
3: We also have people have said that maybe we're being a bit pessimistic, that there will be new other jobs, new other industries being created. But you see, in the past, first of all, industrialization and technology were very slow compared to what AI is doing today. But we designed industries and economies that we're seeing today. So if we don't do that today and just focus on automation, we're going to have a situation where, you know, people don't have money to spend and people, and companies won't have profits because they depend on the same people.
0: Which is why this paper says, these economists say, what then would happen is if we were kind of to just have this unlimited, unregulated automation by companies, firms would automate their way to boundless productivity. So they'd be productive, but with zero demand.
3: Exactly. And what we're seeing, a lot of organizations are actually not creating new value from AI.
0: Right.
3: They're basically just automating and replacing people.
0: Right.
3: Very few of them are, you know, diverting to innovative ways of creating new money.
0: Yeah.
3: As opposed to just
0: automating
3: what's already there. Yes.
0: Right.
3: You're basically replicating the same value, just faster with technology.
0: And there is an assumption that AI, because it is, you know, faster, it makes decisions at a much faster rate than a person. They can also make, you know, thousands, millions of decisions in a short space of time, that would automatically equal productivity and cost saving. But this pilot, this Mona robot that they tried at this coffee shop, kind of says, well, it depends, not necessarily, because it was done by a company called Anden Labs, who are based in San Francisco. They put an AI agent in a coffee shop. Her name is Mona. They put her in Stockholm, in the Swedish capital. She was given a budget of $21,000. And Mona made some poor decisions.
3: It's a very funny story.
0: She made some very poor decisions, my girl, Mona.
3: You know, it turns out AI can be a very good boss when you ask for an increase.
0: Right.
3: But a very bad one when you ask it to run a cafe.
0: Yeah.
3: Yes.
0: So they gave her $21,000 and she spent a lot of money on, like, random things, lots of serviettes. She bought a lot of inventory, which didn't seem to be necessary. She spent, she only left $5,000 of that budget. And a lot of the cash was spent on one-time setup costs. And so they've only made $5,000 in sales. So at the moment, they're operating at a loss.
3: Mona was given very simple instruction. Please run the cafe profitably, be nice, and make sure you stock up.
0: Right.
3: And it went above board in a very negative way.
0: Yeah.
3: But it's a classic example of, you know, what we're seeing in AI investment, where organizations are panicking. They introduce workplace comedy, and they don't think about the real economic debate. And the first issue here, which we need to understand around AI limitation, is a state called a context window. AI does not have so much memory. It loses its memory at a point in time.
0: Right.
3: And this situation here, Mona end up ordering, you know, all the napkins, tomatoes, and in some instance, even underwear, which, and it's
0: Mona resulted, ordered underwear?
3: Yes, it resulted from the fact that it lost memory of what it was supposed to order
0: right.
3: previously. Because, you know, these models are, you know, statistical. And they make predictions based on what it knows from the past, not necessarily on the future, which might be very, very different.
0: Okay.
3: And it brings in a new debate. Who's actually at risk of being replaced by AI? You know, we've been talking about, you know, job replacement.
0: Yes.
3: And I think in the construct of AI, we've always thought that blue-collar jobs or entry-level jobs are the ones at risk. In this instance, managerial jobs and even senior administrative jobs are the ones that could be replaced by AI, as evident, you know, Mona is playing a role of a manager
0: yes.
3: role level at this restaurant.
0: Yeah.
3: And it's a development which we now have to think so much, and we'll see what happens with organizations.
0: It's interesting you say Mona and AI in general doesn't have a context window. So Mona can't say, we ordered 2,000 serviettes last week. How many of them are left? How many do we need? She just ordered 6,000. I think she ordered 6,000 serviettes.
3: Yes, 6,000 serviettes, 15 kilograms of tomatoes.
0: Is that what you mean by a context window, in that she can't connect things to go, we ordered 2,000 last week. We've only used 500, so we have 1,005. How many do we need for this week? Actually, we're fine. We don't need serviettes, but we might need, at some point, that to stop offering sandwiches
3: exactly.
0: in the cafe because they didn't have the ingredients. And so she couldn't have, so she struggled to go, what do we need for the sandwiches? We need cucumber, cheese, olives, lettuce, bread. Let's order that. She can't do that.
3: She can't do that.
0: And that's what you mean by a context window.
3: Exactly. So once it reaches its limit of remembering what it's supposed to remember,
0: right.
3: it starts just making mistakes. And this is a form of hallucination.
0: Right.
3: And this actually ties to, you know, jobs AI cannot do, things that require adaptability. So Mona could not adapt. Mona could not be creative under unknown scenarios. And these are the roles and opportunities that are well suited for people, as opposed to thinking AI can do everything.
0: Right.
3: It's actually very similar to what we're seeing in coding, where there was an assumption that AI will perform 100% of coding, and organizations are realizing that there's limitations of, you know, what AI can do in coding, and people are spending a lot of time fixing the coding. A lot of organizations have started re-employing developers because they're finding that it's cheaper to have a human being perform some tasks than AI.
0: Even if it's not as fast as AI.
3: Exactly.
0: Because AI is much faster than a human being.
3: Exactly. So the same way Mona blew the whole budget in less than 2 weeks.
0: And serviettes.
3: You would rather have human beings do the job slower but accurately in certain tasks.
0: And so is this also the point that's been made, and I think you've said this before, that at some point, even with like really, really fast AI models, you do need a human being? Because if I imagine if Mona wasn't working as a manager, but had a manager, the manager would say, okay, let's have a look. How many serviettes do we have? Do we have sandwich stuff? How many coffee cups do we need? Mona, please order 500 serviettes. as opposed to leaving it to Mona to decide. So it sounds like Mona needed a manager.
3: Exactly.
0: She's good at ordering stuff, but you need to guide her. She needs guardrails. And so it sounds as though even in like really smart, because Mona does sound really, really smart. She ran a coffee shop by herself.
3: And she was very human because they say the workers loved Mona.
0: Yes.
3: You know, Mona's very generous.
0: The customers liked her.
3: Customers liked her. But when it came to certain intricacies, Mona went overboard and actually created a loss for the restaurant.
0: And so a human with a context window might have been able to avoid that.
3: Exactly. Provide that guidance. And maybe a human should have been the one performing some of those tasks.
0: Right.
3: Yes.
0: And so I guess now we're seeing in very real time, I guess the limitations of what is, I mean, incredible technology, but we're learning, for instance, well, if you adopt it as a company wholesale, let go of your staff, you might actually be doing the opposite of increasing productivity and profitability. If you are a business deploying AI, in the case of Mona, you may actually still need the humans you just fired.
3: You will still need the humans. In fact, you know, we saw companies like Klarna who re-employed the staff it had let go.
0: Yeah.
3: IBM, you know, its human capital department. And Gartner this week published that a lot of companies that are laying off people because of AI's prospect in the future, 50% of them or 50% of those employees will be re-employed.
0: Right.
3: Because they will realize the limitations of AI.
0: Yeah.
3: Yeah.
0: We have a WhatsApp message here, and it says, good morning, Gogs and Dr. Nasila. I think the problem we still have around the world with AI is education. Most people still don't know or understand it, and you know what AI is and what it is used for. And so people still see it as a threat to jobs in the economy, and we are in a transition now, and every change is difficult. That's a message on 31702.
3: It's a fair comment. I do think the world is very literate on technology today. There's just misalignment on across different industries, sectors, on how we should approach it so that it's inclusive and does not introduce dangers.
0: Right.
3: So being skilled and educated about it doesn't mean anything when, for example, the technology fraternity sees AI as a replacement of human labor.
0: Mm-hmm.
3: Well, the social sector sees AI as a technology that could help solve problems, while the corporate companies, from the AI layoff dilemma, they're seeing it as, the technology that can help beat the competitor.
0: Yeah.
3: And that is can only be done by, you know, automating people and driving efficiency. You know, that misalignment will still be a problem, across the world until we

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1: And yeah, it was a bit unfair on her.
2: I think so too.
1: It's a big lesson. So you should be empowered to perform tasks within your capacity. And Mona just chewed more than she can swallow.
2: Shame. I feel so sorry for her. Another message here on our WhatsApp from Jobe says, "Good morning, Gogs and Dr. Nasila. You're talking about Mona. At least she squandered money. With Emergence AI, an advanced, continuously running multi-agent simulation platform, it deploys autonomous AI agents into shared, persistent digital environments to observe spontaneous social behaviors, rule formulations, and unexpected complexities without direct human scripting. A prominent study by Emergence AI placed identical sets of 10 agents into 5 parallel worlds over 15 days, varying only the underlying model family like Claude, Gemini, or Grok. The results yielded unexpected and wild emergent behaviors. Grok's universe was the worst of them all." That's a message from Jobe. So it even depends on kind of what underlies your model.
1: Exactly, yeah. But also, we must be cognizant, a lot of studies we're seeing, like this ones, are very experimental. Yeah. There's a study published by Tim Davenport from MIT. They're trying to investigate, why are we seeing so much layoffs? Is it because actually AI is taking over tasks or jobs? And, they found out that only 2% of employee-related layoffs to AI are attributed to AI performing those tasks. Technology and, as I say, the fraternity from San Francisco will always spearhead these experiments because they represent, they want to promote the role of technology and the fear of missing out.
2: Right.
1: It's not as easy as that to just, replicate people's functions or tasks in a real work environment.
2: Yeah.
1: Yeah.
2: And so I guess now, and we got another message here that says, so AI still needs human intelligence. And so I guess now we're learning about the complexity of a task, that it's not just, making the coffee. There's so many other small things that go towards making a cup of coffee and it seems those are the things we're struggling to automate. That exactly. Context window, those small decisions. Like people often ask, if planes can fly themselves, if they have autopilot, why do we need pilots, right?
1: Exactly.
2: Because there are certain things even a plane cannot do that needs human intelligence or human intervention.
1: And Gogs, we've seen this firsthand in the risk function at FNB. We've automated the generation of due diligence reports.
2: Mm-hmm.
1: But value comes when the human aspect or part of the task is completed by the human being accurately. If you don't do that, then you end up with half a job done, which is not good enough.
2: Mm.
1: If you go back to history, the cargo plane, Swedish air cargo plane that crashed because actually of a lack of human control when things go wrong.
2: Right.
1: If we do not design human involvement by design in implementing AI, we do not just introduce dangers or even losses like we saw with Mona, but we end up actually creating no value and destroying the good value that already exists without AI.
2: Yeah.
1: Yes.
2: Dr. Nasila, it's always a great pleasure having you on the show and in studio. Thank you so much for your time.
1: Thank you so much. I appreciate it.
2: That's our resident expert, Chief Data and Analytics Officer at FNB Risk. He is the author of African Artificial Intelligence and Sovereign Artificial Intelligence, Dr. Mark Nasila, joining us this morning. Coming up, we end the show in the Literature Corner. We speak to the author of a book called Predatory Welfare. It's written by Erin Tolkinson.

0: She's senior lecturer in the Department of Geography at UWC. That's the University of the Western Cape. She's part of the Kingsmead Book Fair program today. And so we'll speak to Erin about her book, Predatory Welfare. But first, a very busy sporting weekend. We have soccer, we have F1. So let's check in with your latest Eyewitness News Sports with Anthony Tsheda.
1: EWN Sport.
0: Morning, Anthony.
2: Morning, Googs.
0: So we were just speaking about an experiment that was done in Stockholm. They put a robot in a coffee shop. Mm. They gave her a budget of $21,000, and she was meant to run the coffee shop. Her name was Mona. It was a bit of a disaster. Mona blew the budget.
2: Yeah.
0: She ordered too many serviettes. Everyone liked her, though. The staff liked her. Customers liked her. Would you go to a restaurant run by a robot?
2: I don't know. I'm coming round to it.
0: Really?
2: I think I might be coming around to AI, and it's all because of an AI artist.
0: Really?
2: Eddie Dalton. The most soulful sounding voice I ever heard since like Michael Bolton. And I'm
0: Anthony?
2: Like, yeah, I think I might be coming round. So I might try their coffee.
0: You might go.
2: Why not?
0: Just to see.
2: Yes.
0: This is huge.
2: I did also see that they ran experiments having the various AIs running radio stations.
0: Yeah.
2: And how some of them did not go well.
0: Really?
2: Yes.
0: So our jobs are safe.
2: For now.
0: For another 12 months. Our jobs are okay.
2: But yeah, I don't know. I'm coming around to it.
0: Wow.
2: Yeah.
0: This Eddie is Dalton. Huge.
2: What a legend.
0: How did you find him?
2: I'm going to be honest with you. It just came up on YouTube one day.
0: And you pressed play?
2: Yeah, by mistake. It was literally by mistake.
0: Did you know they were an AI artist? Or
2: no,
0: did
2: no,
0: you
2: no.
0: Google them?
2: No, it just came up on like recommendations.
0: Right.
2: And I clicked it by mistake with my thumb. And it started playing. And I was like, this sounds amazing.
0: Really?
2: And I have proper. Wow.
0: Wow, Anthony.
2: Yeah.
0: Progress.
2: AI just changed my idea completely.
0: You know what that is? Growth. I still have not used AI.
2: Well, listen, if you want to come round, I've got a music session for us.
0: I need to do some interior decorating, so I might use it for that.
2: Cool.
0: I'm thinking. But I don't want to put up pictures of my house.
2: Oh, that's such an adult thing to do.
0: What?
2: Interior decorating is what I'm going to use AI for. None of this fun stuff.
0: I don't like your tone.
2: Oh.
0: Okay, it is a big day in the Betway Premiership.
2: Yeah.
0: If that team from Orlando could just get it together, it could be championship day.
2: Yeah.
0: If they could get it right. But never, do you know what? The small teams, and it's what I said about Durban City. Never underestimate the small teams. Underestimate
2: the
0: Kaizer Chiefs. That's
2: champions
0: fine.
2: On our small team. I love that.
0: I mean, they are. In the same way, Kaizer Chiefs is a small local team.
2: It is the final day of the Betway Premiership season. Still, we have the champions to decide, top eight, and the relegation. Orlando Pirates have a chance to stop a run of three successive runners-up finishes and claim a first premiership title in 14 years. They have all but college in the way at Mbombela Stadium. Coach Abdeslam Ouadou has backed the Sea Robbers to work hard.
3: We played a couple of games this season with the teams that have a low block, and we were successful. We played different teams who had a different block, high block, mid block. Maybe we find some more space with the quality of the players that we have when we have more space. When you have a young team, you have to trust and to believe, to work, to keep working.
2: Orbit are themselves fighting for survival in the league as they're one of the three teams who could be relegated. The other two, Marimo Galants and Magezi, play Stellenbosch and Richards Bay respectively. Stellies and Durban City both vying for the final spot in the top eight. The Nedbank Cup champions meeting AmaZulu. Also, Kaizer Chiefs face Chippa United. TS Galaxy play Golden Arrows. And Sekhukhune United face Siwalele. All games kick off at 3 p.m. In rugby, the Springbok women will be starting their Rugby Africa title defense against Madagascar. Assistant coach Lauren Johannes Haupt has spoken on the opponents.
4: So we definitely knew Madagascar is going to come with a flair that they just want to keep the ball. They just want to have their hands on the ball and play the game. Where we, on the other hand, want to make sure that we dominate at our set pieces, as well as giving our backlines opportunity to play their flair and play their rugby. We've got a long season ahead of us, and this is a perfect opportunity for us to showcase what we bring to the party for our international season.
2: Injuries to the regulars mean that six uncapped players will feature in the matchday squad that encounters at 1 p.m. in Kenya. While in cricket, the England women can seal the T20 series against New Zealand with a match to spare when they meet this afternoon. Half an hour later at 4 p.m, it's the IPL encounter for the day. Punjab Kings in a must win against the Lucknow Super Giants if they even to stand a chance of making the playoffs. They need also the double R's to lose tomorrow. And F1's in Canada this weekend. A sprint is set for 6 p.m. this evening with a Mercedes front row lockout. Russell on pole, Antonelli second. Then 10 p.m. has qualifying for tomorrow's Grand Prix. Anthony Tosheda, Eyewitness News Sport.
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0: At 17 minutes before 10 o'clock, at the top of the hour, we'll get your very latest eyewitness news at 10. But first, it's time to wrap up your weekend breakfast in the Literature Corner. This morning, we're speaking about a book called Predatory Welfare, and it looks at the hidden debt cycle of social grants. It is the work of author and senior lecturer in the Department of Geography at UWC. That's the University of Cape Town. She's also part of the Kingsmead Book Fair program for this year. Erin Tolkinson joins us this morning. Erin, a very good morning to you. Welcome to Weekend Breakfast.
16: Thank you so much, Googs. It's an absolute pleasure to be here.
0: Thank you so much for your time. So tell us about Predatory Welfare. What does the book look at?
16: Well, what the book looks at is how we have this narrative about social grants, and it's a global narrative about how the best possible thing you can do for poor people is just give them money. And for a very long time, that has been true. South Africa's social grant program is celebrated around the world. It is one of the biggest by GDP. It has some of the highest numbers of people enrolled in it. But it also offers up this opportunity to connect social grants with credit, debt, and financial products.
0: Right.
16: And so, go ahead.
0: No, carry on.
16: Okay, up until about 2013, we could see that social grants were really improving the well-being of people. Children were not as malnourished. They were growing taller. But then in 2013, something slightly different starts to happen, and we had to interrogate what that looked like. So my book looks at how social grants becomes a means of connecting people to debt.
0: Because I was going to say, I mean, research, and it's been done all over the world, has shown that when people are given cash transfers or cash, that often is, and I mean, we even saw it with the social distress grants that was introduced, is it 6 years ago now? That 350 Rand, that cash in people's hands can then be used often to either start a small business or help someone generate other income that will hopefully help them with kind of dealing with poverty. But it is interesting that in the case of our social grants and these cash transfers, what was meant to be a tool to allow to do that, like you say, make sure kids eat a little bit better, they grow taller, which means they learn better at school, started doing the opposite. And so what happened in 2013 that stopped making cash transfers as effective?
16: Well, what happened in South Africa was a company called Cash Paymaster Services took over the cash transfer system in about 2012. Mm-hmm. But what was happening globally is that there had just been a global financial crisis. And one of the ways that organizations like the G20 and the World Bank thought they could stabilize the global economy was by including the most vulnerable in it. And so this is an old story, and it's a story that's kind of been around South Africa since democracy, which was, you know, we're not necessarily going to raise incomes to a certain extent. We're not going to give people a ton of money. But what we're going to do is tell them that the way that they can be included in the democratic lifestyle, the democratic way of life, is through credit. And so here what happened was a whole bunch of microfinance agents and banks started targeting the middle class for loans. And very quickly, the middle class got hugely over indebted. And there was a real limit to the amount of debt that these companies could provide to the middle class. So they were looking for another market. And what happens is that the social grant and very poor people become that next market. And they become that next market because the grant is regular, it's reliable, it's paid on the same day every month. And so moneylenders can give people loans and then garnish their grants even before they receive them into their bank accounts themselves.
0: Right.
16: So this becomes a way of expanding credit and debt beyond the middle class to the very, very poor.
0: Yeah. And so part of this book is kind of looking at the stories of people, many of whom who are Black women who receive a child support grant, and how this impacted them. I mean, there's the story on the cover of the book of Lerato. She goes to withdraw her daughter's child support grant at a hall in Khayelitsha in the Western Cape. And all she finds, all she has left, is 26 cents. Tell us about some of the stories that you share in the book that kind of illustrate the way in which, again, what is a thing that's meant to assist people then becomes kind of, you know, something that traps them or is used to trap them into debt.
16: Right. So the Lerato story that I tell there came about because I was working with the Black Sash. Mm. And the Black Sash was receiving phone calls and visits at community advice offices and all of their offices all over the country. And the Black Sash then sent me to Khayelitsha, to Ceres, to Lime Hill, to Boshabelo to follow up on some of these most egregious cases. And so in Khayelitsha, we went to a pay point, and usually at a pay point, what you see is a long queue of people moving slowly, but actually moving up to a consultant to put their finger on a biometric scanner, to have the consultant check how much money is in their account, to count out bills, and to give them a receipt, and then to go home. But about 2014, we saw that not only was this queue that was moving in all these pay points, but there was this queue that was static. People sitting still and just waiting, hoping to talk to a consultant. So the person I sat down next to in this very stationary queue who had been waiting all morning was Lerato. And she showed me her receipt. And what it said was that at 8:54 in the morning, that's when her thumb touched down on the biometric scanner, and her grant was supposedly transferred to her account. But at 8:54 in the morning, a whole bunch of financial products came off it immediately for airtime, for electricity, and for funeral insurance, none of which she actually had signed up for or was getting. Mm. And then a loan, which she did sign up for, but only because those other things were already coming off her grant. So at the end of 8:54, at the end of this 60 seconds, 1 minute, her grant was already spent. And she had no money to pay for the really material things she needed to pay for her daughter.
0: Yeah. And so for many of us, we watched, and I think it was the Black Sash that took CPS to court. The matter goes all the way to the Concord. And in, I think it's November 2017, the state is, you know, there is that landmark ruling that the state should take control of the payment of the grant. And so I think it's early 2018 or in 2018, the following year, the South African Social Security Agency then takes over the payment of the grants. And for many of us, when we saw that Concord ruling, we thought, well, maybe this issue of people's grants, like Lerato, for instance, her entire grant been taken up by airtime, funeral policy, services didn't sign up for, that was the end of that. But your book maps how 2017 wasn't the end of this particular issue. Tell us what happened after that Concord ruling.
16: So we were also incredibly hopeful. And what the Concord did was it not only ended CPS's contract over about a year period, it then set up a panel of experts which decided to pay grants through the post office. And we were really excited about this because it marked a shift from private control of a social welfare system to public control. But what we knew but didn't really take seriously was the fact that the post office was already insolvent. It didn't actually have the technical capacity to deliver mail, let alone pay grants. All of the things that you need for a banking system, like a banking switch and high levels of security, it didn't have, and it actually had to contract these things out, so to other private companies again. And so with every glitch that the post office had, that fell back onto grant recipients themselves. So they would go to get their grant, there would be no cash, there would be long queues. One of these companies that was involved in the system would have stopped the system because they weren't being paid. And so grantees weren't getting their grants, and they would have to come time and time again and borrow money to do so. So basically what we found was that the failures of the social welfare state, the fact that this system wasn't invested in by Treasury, that it was circuitous, that it was parsimonious, was pushing people to take debt yet again. And this was 2018 into 2020 and COVID, into sort of the post-Zuma failures of so many other social protection systems in South Africa, electricity, water crisis, et cetera. So people were not only not being able to access their grant and having to go into debt to pay for their grant, but they were having to go into debt to pay for all of the other things that the state promises to provide, all of the other things that people need to live: water, electricity, healthcare, education. And so even though it was a completely different system, it still was pushing people into debt.
0: Right. And so in what ways then did the state, I guess, through, I guess, a lack of policy, a lack of action, also enable this kind of predatory behavior, and I guess making the already most vulnerable of society even more vulnerable, particularly to cycles of indebtedness? Because it sounds as though there is kind of either a policy failure or a state action failure there as well that kind of left grant beneficiaries to fend for themselves.
16: Well, I think what we really need to understand is what an organization called the Debt Collective says, which is people do not go into debt to live above their means, certainly not social grant recipients. People go into debt because they are denied the means to live. So people don't go into debt because they live beyond their means. They go into debt because they're denied the means to live. And this starts from the very basics of the social grant program. Right now, the child support grant, the SRD grant, are all below the food poverty line. That means that they are not enough money to get the amount of calories that one person needs to survive in a month. And we know these grants don't just pay for one person, but they pay for whole households.
0: Yeah.
16: And so starting from that, from the very amount of the grant, we have a problem. Then we have the problem of the system, which is expensive for people to access because the government hasn't invested in that system. Then we have the problem of the wider welfare state, which says there's an indigency policy that people should get free water and electricity. But we have 26 million social grant recipients and only 2 million people on that indigency policy. So it's not widespread. So people are constantly using this money to pay for those things, to pay for the means of life. And so what I say in this book, what I argue and what the Black Sash is arguing, is that actually what we need to see is that a comprehensive social welfare system that provides the means of life is the opposite of debt. Because if you have the means of life, you don't need to go into debt to get the very necessaries to get through the month.
0: Mm.
16: And so that's what we're arguing, that the state really does need to provide, instead of these parsimonious, circuitous, regressive sorts of welfare interventions, something that takes people's lives seriously and makes sure they have everything that they need to live.
0: Erin Amos, thank you so much for giving us your time this morning. It's been a great pleasure having you on the show.
16: Thank you very much. I appreciate it.
0: Thank you so much. That is Erin Tolkinson, the author of Predatory Welfare, joining us in the Literary Corner.
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0: Mzansi Ballet proudly presents Heal the World, an inspiring new ballet set to the iconic music of global legend Michael Jackson. 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Heal the World runs from the 13th of May to the 7th of June at the Peter Turin Theatre at Monte Cassino. 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
0: Coming up at the top of the hour, we'll get your very latest eyewitness news. And then Kenny Maestri is broadcasting live from Kingsmead Book Fair. Kenny, good morning.
24: Good morning, Googs. How are you doing, girl?
0: Good. It's not the same without you here, but it sounds like it's a vibe over there.
24: It's such a vibe. I'm feeling so Lani. I'm in Rasbag, darling. I'm having coffee and croissants and all of those delicious stuff. Thanks to Kingsmead Book Fair. It's the 14th one, and it's proudly brought to you by Standard Bank Wealth and Investment. It's going to be a delicious show today.
0: German on your radio. Kenny Maestri is with you until 2 p.m. Have a fabulous show, Kenny. We're done for the day. It's time for your latest eyewitness news.
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26: And it is 10 o'clock. Good morning. I'm Martin Slobbert. A small group of protesters have started gathering in Bellville in Cape Town ahead of a planned march against undocumented foreigners. Demonstrators are calling on government to tighten immigration policies, strengthen visa controls, review asylum laws, and crack down on businesses employing undocumented migrants. Previous protests around the country have seen tensions flare between demonstrators and foreign nationals. But a strong police presence is monitoring today's action to prevent any such unrest. And Ntuthuzelo Nene is there.
27: Protesters at the march say their message to government is simple. Enforce the country's immigration laws. One concerned Capetonian, Jean-Ré Peter, says authorities have failed for years to deal with illegal immigration.
28: The reason I'm involved here is purely I want the authorities to do their own job and follow the law that our government has set. That's all we want. The reason why the people are going around asking foreigners for papers is because the authorities refuse to do it.
27: Demonstrators are expected to move from Bellville to the Parro police station. Police remain on high alert as the march continues under close watch. Ntuthuzelo Nene, Eyewitness News at Detroit Park in Bellville.
26: The prosecution in the case of five men linked to the murder of aspirant ANC councillor Siyabonga Mkhize has argued that the strength of its case cannot be countered by new facts brought by one of the accused. This follows another bail attempt by accused number two in the matter, Sandile Mzizi, who has come forward with new facts. Mzizi has blamed the court for delays in the matter, adding that his advocate, Elvis Ngweka, has been prioritizing other high-profile cases. But the advocate has, however, attributed the delays to Mzizi's co-accused.
29: It is the accused person before this court who is saying he does agree that the matters in the High Court have been delayed by the legal presentation of respect of accused number one and number three. He didn't do anything in respect of that because he is accepting that they were exercising their constitutional right.
26: Proceedings have been postponed to the 1st of June. The community of Swartruggens in the northwest has called on police to intensify security and monitoring on farms in the area. This follows the discovery of a multi-million rand clandestine drug laboratory on a local farm earlier this month. The appeal comes after 13 suspects appeared in court in connection with a multi-billion rand drug bust yesterday. The accused include South Africans and foreign nationals, some of whom are in the country illegally. Nkosikona Malinga Mnisi with that story.
2: Residents of Swartregen say they are relieved after a police intelligence-led operation dismantled the crystal meth manufacturing plant in the area. Community members have raised concern about the impact such illegal operation has, especially on young people. They are now calling on government and law enforcement agencies to take tougher action against the use of farms for criminal activities. Community member Levi Mabalane.
3: Also including the municipality. Why our municipality, as a tax revenue collector, why didn't they do the conduct audits in these farms? Because there are some abandoned farms in our area.
2: The accused remain in custody and are expected to return to court on the 12th of June when four of them are set to apply for bail. Or see Konamalinga Misi Eyewitness News in the Northwest.
26: The police ministry has hit back at criticism over the minor effect that the army's deployment in gang-ridden areas has had, saying that there is no magic bullet to resolve the long-standing issue. President Ramaphosa earlier this year launched Operation Prosper, which included deploying thousands of troops to areas in the Western Cape and Gauteng. During the release of the crime statistics in Pretoria yesterday, Acting Police Minister Feroz Kachalia said that while the operation has been yielding some positive results, it is unrealistic to expect the deployment to eliminate long-standing issues within a few months.
4: Deeply rooted problems in Mitchell's Plain, Philippi, those gang areas. And now we're in the middle of a gang war. They're killing each other and they're recruiting young people who don't have alternatives in those communities. No jobs, no prospects, no future.
26: Gauteng will become partly cloudy later with isolated showers and rain. Pretoria peaking at 21, Joburg at 18, Vereeniging at 19. Cape Town, heavy fog still hanging over the city. It's expected to clear later and a midday high of 22. Your top story in Eyewitness News this hour. A small group of protesters have started gathering in Bellville in Cape Town ahead of a planned march against undocumented foreigners.
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24: What it is, 702 Music fam. I'm Kenny Maestri, live from Rosebank. Oh, I'm feeling very posh. I'm in a beautiful tent, marquee type of thing. We've got a little restaurant kind of atmosphere here. Lots of muffins and blueberry cakes and stuff like that. Coffee as well. So I'm all good. I'm all good, in case you're wondering. A big thanks to Gugu Mflungu. She's back again tomorrow, 6 to 10, Weekend Breakfast on 702. It's great to be hanging out with you on this Saturday morning. We're going to be chatting to the organizers of the Kingsmead Book Fair. It's the 14th year now, and we'll find out more about the relevance of books in the 21st century, the digital age, and with AI, where's the place for all of this? And it's all thanks to Standard Bank Wealth and Investment. We'll also find out a bit about what Standard Bank is up to in that sphere of wealth and investment. But right now, you can get in touch at 072-702-1702. Hit me up with your voice notes. If you've got a birthday or anniversary, shout-out, dedication, you can do that right now at 072-702-1702. If you're listening abroad, it's +27727021702. Let's get into the music now, because that's what's going to be doing the talking through until 2 o'clock this afternoon on part one of 702 Music Weekend. Pop the what's, open the windows, let the neighbors know it's Kenny O'Clock, and I'm jamming on your radio. Right now with Queen of Disco, it is Donna Summer.

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the best of the 80s and 90s with Kenny Maestri on 702.

Yeah, this song, it always reminds me of Treasure Shabalala with Shalgo's Trucking back in the day. Former colleague of mine as well. Yeah, I love to truck. That is Dr. Victor and the Rasta Rebels. Great song, by the way. And ahead of that, well, also a good one from Go West and We Close Our Eyes. Haven't played that on the radio in a minute, so glad that that was on the playlist today. And kicked it off with Donna Summer, I've Got My Finger on the Trigger. Yeah, love is in control. Certainly is, especially your love for books, because I'm coming to you live from the Kingsmead Book Fair 2026. It's the 14th one and is brought to you by Standard Bank Wealth and Investment. They are the primary sponsor of the annual Kingsmead Book Fair, doing their thing. Got a chance to meet some of the Standard Bank people who are behind the scenes and putting it all together for us. So big thanks to them and shout out to them, as well as our host at Kingsmead College in Melrose. Right, so there's over 150 authors present and a part of the Kingsmead Book Fair. Also, 80-plus sessions across adult, young adult, and children's categories. So it's for the whole family, really. All proceeds from the book fair will go to a great cause, the Kingsmead Trust for Bursaries for Kingsmead College Senior School. So you'll be helping a learner get through Kingsmead in the senior phase of their education at Kingsmead College. All proceeds of the book fair will go towards the Kingsmead Trust for bursaries to Kingsmead College Senior School. And the Kingsmead Book Fair is an observatory of books, authors, and stories to invite awe and reflection. Yes, I'm bringing all out my, I'm bringing out all my adjectives today. And my punctuation better be right. Every book shines differently. Every reader responds in their own way. Yet all are connected by the shared experience of wonder. Quite similar to what we do on the radio, right? A shared listening experience that radio offers to its listeners 24/7. Speaking of which, do you remember this song? Bad Boy soundtrack? You know it is Diana King.

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3: Good morning, Mr. Maestri. Good morning to the 702 family. Happy Saturday. Blessings to all. Hope you have a good day in this clear weather in Joburg today. It looks absolutely awesome. Hope you're having a great OB out there, Mr. Maestri.

It's Mafuta Jam Time with Boom Shaka, and It's About Time, preceded by Diana King and Shy Guy. The gift, Boom Shaka and the Mafuta Jams, man oh my. Remember that Junior was also part of Prophets of the City. They were a hip-hop outfit out of Cape Town, and Shaheen was a lead rapper, and DJ Ready D, he was obviously the DJ

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0: Vicky Sampson and Love will shine on you, one of my favorites. 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I'm in the Standard Bank VIP section, and there's a lot of VIPs over here. They're having fun. They're having breakfast as well. I just had the lamb sausage. I'd recommend that if you're coming through to the VIP section. Through its partnership with the Kingsmead Book Fair 2026, Standard Bank Wealth and Investment celebrates the power of stories to inspire curiosity, connection, and lasting legacy. Under the theme Wonder to Wonder, the fair brings together authors, thinkers, and readers in a meaningful space, like this VIP section, I suppose, and where ideas are explored, conversations are sparked, and communities connect through literature and discovery from listeners. 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Sounds like a mouthful, but let's get more from Charles Leonard, journalist as well as podcast editor and broadcaster. I like the last bit, Charles. Broadcaster, tell us more about your broadcasting life.
1: Kenny, I was a broadcaster at the famous South African Broadcasting Corporation.
0: Like me.
1: And I went back, and I went back three times.
0: Okay, you're
1: so
0: a brave
1: there's
0: man.
1: A cure, not there's no cure for stupidity, it seems like.
0: Yeah, look, I worked twice at Metro FM, so I feel you. It was fun, though. And yeah, which station were you on?
1: I worked in SABC News.
0: Oh, okay.
1: I was a news editor and an executive producer at SAFM.
0: Oh, wow. All right. Yeah, maybe we can chat after this interview. Come and train our youngsters at EWN.
1: Oh, yes.
0: That'll be wonderful, man.
1: We'll try, yes.
0: So tell me, what's your favorite discovery at this year's Kingsmead Book Fair 2026?
1: I've just rushed out of a fantastic discussion.
0: Mm-hmm.
1: It was about crime. And, hey, do we need more on crime?
0: Fantastic discussion in crime. I'm not sure whether we put that in the same sentence, but let me hear your thoughts.
1: It is, as you all know, true crime is, when it comes to podcasts and media in general, is incredibly popular. And they had three authors there who had written brilliant books about crime. And it was such a fascinating, gripping discussion. The one was Nikki Falkoff. She's an academic who wrote a book called The Devil Made Me Do It.
0: Oh.
1: It's people using occult and possession as excuses.
0: Yeah.
1: So, yes, that's so far. That's the first one, but I'm sure there are many more.
0: So when you speak crime, I mean, the first thing that goes off in my mind is the Stunder Gang, and, you know, that was a big thing on SABC News back in the day. They made a movie about it as well.
1: Yes.
0: So, yeah, we've got our fair share of crime stories to tell to the world, I suppose.
1: Yeah, no, it was gripping. And one of the best and most popular true crime podcasters was on the panel, Nicole Engelbrandt. Mm-hmm. And she's done her 200th podcast on true crime. She's one of the most popular ones. I think we should look towards crime, not to do it, but to report on it.
0: Or maybe assist the department.
1: Exactly.
0: In trying to solve crimes. So apart from that and the crime element of it, are there any other authors that have stood out for you today?
1: So far, that was the first one. And there are so many. I have a little complaint. I want this book fair to be over 2 days, because there are so many fantastic options. I have to take my hat off to the organizers, the people
0: earlier on I mentioned why there were like over 80 conversations happening, over 150 authors. How do you get through all of them in one day? Come on, Kingsmead Fair, we want it over the weekend. Because when I was preparing mentally for this, I was thinking, okay, so it's a 2-day thing, you know, it's not going to be rushed, but it's actually only today.
1: Yes. Oh, and I had to make hard choices.
0: Yeah.
1: I'm here with my daughter, and we are now splitting ourselves. For the next one, there's something called, it's about billionaires, and it has three of the finest authors.
0: Okay.
1: Funny guys, Gus Silber, Jonathan Anser.
0: Oh, Gus. Yes, we know Gus.
1: Yes.
0: Dry sense of humor.
1: Exactly. Jonathan Anser and Carlos Amato, the brilliant cartoonist as well.
0: Yeah.
1: And my daughter said, okay, but I want to go to Dion Chang, who's now behavioralist.
0: Okay. Yes.
1: So that's just an example of.
0: And isn't he a futurist as well?
1: He was. Like now he's gone to dogs.
0: He's gone to dogs, not to the dogs. No,
1: exactly.
0: We've got to be very careful with our, you know, word usage and diction, because meaning and all of that.
1: Yeah.
0: You mentioned your daughter and Dion being an interest point for her. Anything else for young people that they can look at?
1: Look, she's an adult. And yeah. And luckily one of those adults who, when she was a young person,
0: yeah,
1: we got her. That's one bit of parenting we got right.
0: Yeah.
1: She's a book lover, book file like me. Mm. So I just walked around and what a wonderful buzz seeing young people who are clearly excited about books.
0: Yeah.
1: And I had a quick scan, didn't pay enough attention, but there's so many good sessions for young people as well.
0: Yeah, I'm looking at the VIP area that we're in with Standard Bank, and there's a lot of young people. School uniforms donned on, lots of academic badges and scrolls on the blazers as well, so it's good to see the young folk.
1: Like
0: so
1: you and I were.
0: Well, I'm not sure about the scroll, but I did have the head boy badge.
1: Hey, okay.
0: Back in 1986, yes, at Woodland Secondary School in Pietermaritzburg. But that's another story for another day. For people who want to come to the book fair next year, like you said, it's only one day this weekend. Perhaps next year it could be a two-day thing. You never know. We're hoping. We're crossing fingers and toes. But for somebody who's thinking, contemplating coming to the book fair, what would be the selling point for you?
1: Oh, it's stories.
0: Yeah.
1: It's ideas and it's imagination. And in time, it's quite a dark time we're living in.
0: Sure.
1: We have wars, we have genocides happening. And then you also need to look after yourself. And a good way to look after yourself is to read a book.
0: Yeah.
1: And to explore ideas, to explore stories. And this is where you get it.
0: And that's the thing about I love about books as well as radio, theater of the mind. And in a sense, you know, books are also that, because as you read, you read in pictures.
1: Of course.
0: And each person's interpretation of what the author is saying in that story or describing a scene is different. It's unique to that person's personal experience. And through that lens, you get a very individual picture of what the author is saying. So it's very personal.
1: Exactly. And it makes you a better person, because it gets your imagination going. And of course, my last session that I'm going is how to write a page turner. So
0: okay.
1: I want to be one of those fancy guys sitting on the panel next.
0: So does it also incorporate licking the forefinger and turning the page?
1: I will let you know.
0: Charles Leonard, so good to chat to you. Your podcast, where do you, what's it called?
1: I'm working on a podcast series for the Rosa Luxemburg Foundation about xenophobia.
0: Okay.
1: It's not a cheerful thing.
0: Sheesh.
1: Okay. Yeah, and it will be used on the Continent, the publication called The Continent, in July.
0: Yeah, because we've been seeing all these videos on TikTok and, you know, fake news being added to it as well. So it'll be good to have an objective perspective on the perceived xenophobia.
1: Exactly.
0: In South Africa.
1: Exactly.
0: Thank you, Charles Leonard.
1: Thanks, Kenny.
0: Always good to have fellow broadcasters on the show as well. And this is what it's all about, the Kingsmead Book Fair, brought to you by Standard Bank Wealth and Investment. 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That's why Standard Bank Wealth and Investment supports the Kingsmead Book Fair. And it's an awesome experience. You want to be part of this. The Kingsmead Book Fair, happening now for the 14th year running, a space where families connect through stories and ideas. Join sessions on smart money habits for children. That's very important. We grew up not knowing much about money. So if you can teach your kids about smart money habits, why not? Come through. Ghulam Balim's insights on global change and discussions on wealth and adaptability. Wonder to wonder this Saturday, today, Vandaag, at the Kingsmead College in Melrose from 8:30 a.m. to 5:30 p.m.
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0: It is Jamali and Secrets on 702 Music. Ahead of that, Don't Be Cruel, Bobby Brown, or Rockin' on Your Radio. I'm Kenny Maestri, coming to you live from the Kingsmead Fair Book Fair 2026, thanks to Standard Bank Wealth and Investment. 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
0: Yeah, having a fun time at the Book Fair. Look forward to seeing you. If you're going to come through, pull in, man. It'd be great to see you. Right now, though, it is 11 o'clock.
6: This is EWN.
7: And it is 11 o'clock. Good morning. I'm Martin Slobbert. It's a bloody start to the weekend in the Western Cape, where 7 people have been gunned down in separate shootings in Kayamandi in Stellenbosch. Police say they have launched a manhunt for suspects believed to be behind the attacks. In one incident, a 46-year-old man was shot dead, allegedly by 3 gunmen, shortly after returning home from work last night. 3 victims were also found with gunshot wounds at their respective homes in 2 other reported shootings. Western Cape Police spokesperson Novarwa Potelwa says the cases have been handed over to the province's serious violent crime detectives for investigation.
8: Western Cape Serious Violent Crime detectives are investigating 5 shooting incidents that left 6 men and a woman dead in Kayamandi, Stellenbosch. 4 of the shooting incidents occurred on Friday evening and 1 on Saturday morning. The motive for the crimes is the subject of the police investigation currently underway. No arrests have been effected yet and investigations continue.
7: Staying in the Western Cape, a strong police presence in Bellville in Cape Town will this morning keep an eye on protesters who are gathered there as they march against undocumented foreigners. Protests recently in other parts of the country have seen tensions flare as demonstrators call on government to tighten immigration policies, strengthen visa controls, and review asylum laws. Ntotozelo Nene is there.
9: Protesters at the march say their message to government is simple: enforce the country's immigration laws. One concerned Cape Townian, Jean-Ré Peter, says authorities have failed for years to deal with illegal immigration.
10: The reason I'm involved here is purely I want the authorities to do their own job and follow the law that our government has set. That's all we want. The reason why the people are going around asking foreigners for papers is because the authorities refuse to do it.
9: Demonstrators are expected to move from Bellville to the Paro police station. Police remain on high alert as the march continues under close watch. Lutuzela Nene, Eyewitness News at Detroit Park in Bellville.
7: There is a new development in the now-dismissed alleged extortion case involving the Mpumalanga taxi boss Joe Ferrari Sibanyoni. The NPA has filed an application for leave to appeal against a ruling by the KwaMhlanga chief magistrate, which found the prosecutor in contempt of court. Earlier this month, Sibanyoni and 3 co-accused walked free after the prosecutor failed to appear in court. The NPA, which has since suspended the prosecutor, says it will challenge the court orders, including a warrant issued for his arrest. Media reports at the time suggested that the prosecutor skipped court because he feared for his life. Here is NPA spokesperson Kaiser Khanyago.
11: The DPP has also filed a formal request for written reasons for the order with a view to supplement the grounds upon which the leave to appeal is based, if necessary.
7: Denata protesters in Ekurhuleni, who were arrested during an anti-illegal immigration demonstration, face charges relating to unlawful eviction and assault. This follows the community's acts of forcefully removing an Ethiopian national family from their place of residence on Friday. The protesters, during their march, had cited that the landlord of the particular home had implored them to assist her in evicting the family, claiming that she had tried to remove them but was met with resistance. Gauteng police spokesperson Swalo Sebeko says the landlord was also arrested and faces similar charges as her counterparts.
12: All three of them will be charged with the prevention of eviction according to the Section 8, Subsection 1 of the Land Act. At the moment, the police will also open a case of assault that was caused by the protesters who were there, who were here.
7: Sebeko adds that the family that was removed from their home can return to their place of residence as no legal procedure was followed to remove them.
12: The family can move back in the house until the owner follow the proper procedure of evicting the tenants. At the moment, this is unlawful. Hence, they need to go back to the house and no one will remove them unless the owner follow the procedure according to the law.
7: And finally, in Mexico, the city of Tanquitaro has claimed the crown for making the world's biggest bowl of guacamole. This week, the city, also known as the avocado capital of the world, called together more than 1,000 of its local growers to contribute to making the 6.8 metric tons of guac during the 13th annual Avocado Festival. The previous record for the world's biggest bowl of guacamole was held by the nearby municipality of Periban, weighing at just under 5 metric tons. Gauteng will become partly cloudy with isolated showers and rain. Pretoria 21, Joburg 18, Vereeniging 19. Heavy fog still over Cape Town that should start clearing, and a midday high of 22. Your top story in Eyewitness News this hour. 7 people have been gunned down in separate shootings in Stellenbosch in the Western Cape.
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16: Yes, been allowed to roam the streets of Johannesburg. I'm in Melrose, Rosebank area at the 2026 Kingsmead Book Fair, brought to you by Standard Bank Wealth and Investment. 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It'd be great to see you. I'm broadcasting through until 2 o'clock, but the fair continues through until 5:30 at Kingsmead College. So it's going to be a good day to be out and about and tell stories and read some great books as well. But apart from all of that, there's still the matter at hand. What's happening on air? The Time Tunnel. 5 hits and headlines, and you tell me what the Maestri year is. 072-702-1702. If you're listening abroad, it's +27 72 702 1702. Hit me up with your guesses. Get them early, man. I'll be getting some great guesses, but they come through at about like 1:30 and when the feature's over, and then I can't play it during the Time Tunnel. So if you can get it in as soon as you can, maybe around about the first or second song, that'll be great, because I've got the audio clue that might help you today or confuse you between songs 1 and 2. So maybe around about that time you can send through your guesses. Tell me what you are up to in the Maestri year. It'll be great to hear your back-end stories of why these songs form the soundtrack to your life in a shared listening experience. Some headlines for you. 24 February in the Maestri year, the Dow Jones Industrial Average closed above the 1,100 mark for the very first time. And on the 27th of September, South African politician, anti-apartheid activist and workers' union leader, Koenig Ndlovu, famous name if you were part of the MDM in the 80s. Yeah, he was freed from prison after 19 years, Koenig Ndlovu. And upon his release from prison, you'd think he would just have a sedentary life. No, he was fired with passion. Ndlovu returned to KwaMashu and became active in the recently established United Democratic Front, the UDF, at the time. Of course, the UDF as well played a big role together with the unions, COSATU, etc., and religious organizations, teacher bodies, teacher unions, civil society in bringing down the apartheid regimes. Koenig Ndlovu released after 19 years in prison on the 27th of September. So that history lesson out there has jogged your memories. And if you think you know what the Maestri year is, start guessing right now.
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2: From the producers of all the great James Bond films, from Dr. No to For Your Eyes Only. And now, Roger Moore is Ian Fleming's James Bond 007 in Octopussy.
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0: Roger Moore in his newest James Bond adventure, filling the screen with excitement.
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2: I need refilling.
1: What I do for England.

Bananarama and Cruel Summer, also New Edition and Candy Girl. In between songs one and two, if you're a Bond fan, hello James, yes, what he does for England. That movie released on the 6th of June 1983 in the United Kingdom, talking about octopussy. Yes, that's my octopussy. She said that line in the movie. It was very suggestive, I know. The spy movie and it octopussy was released on the 6th of June 1983. And it was the 13th in the James Bond series produced by Eon Productions. It's the 6th to star Roger Moore as MI6 agent James Bond. Moore starred in 7 Bond movies, by the way, in total, and he's the only actor to do 7, if memory serves me right. The film earned $187.5 million. This is back in the Maestro years, so just if you had to do like a calculation to what present-day values, probably in the billions. The budget for the movie was $27.5 million, and they made $187 million. So a profit of $150 million. So don't be dissing James Bond if you don't know. If you know, you know. But if you don't know, you don't know. Booty in Roodepoort says it's got to be 1982. I was on Border Patrol at the time, and these songs are triggering memories from that time. No PTSD, post-traumatic stress disorder to report about. PTSD, yeah. But yeah, it's in 1982, according to Booty in Roodepoort. Sesheny in Midrand says, 1985, I was in high school, my first boyfriend, first kiss as well, and Bananarama was the song that comes to mind. What do you say? 072-702-1702, hit me up with your voice note right now. It'd be great to hear from you and tell me the backstory as well about these songs that I play in the time tunnel. And what's the Maestro year? Let's continue with Nina and 99 Red Balloons.

0: you know which year this song is from? Prove it.
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2: Good morning, Kenny, and to all the 702 landers. I think the maestri year is 1984. I was doing my last year of primary school that year. Yeah, I hope I'm right. Cheers, bye.

0: Yeah, I got my team here, the technical team. I tried to encourage them to do the moonwalk, but these youngsters, man. Didn't you guys go and see the Michael movie? They've got mics, but they don't want to use the mics. Hey, guys, really? I'll have to take you to the movies. Uncle Kenny's going to buy popcorn for you as well. Check out Michael Jackson, Motown 25. It's available on YouTube as well. What an iconic show that was. And on the 16th of May, Michael Jackson was on that broadcast on NBC. Motown 25, yesterday, today, forever. A concert that celebrated the anniversary of Motown Records, held in Pasadena, California, in March of that year. In the Maestro year, Michael Jackson, who unveiled his moonwalk signature dance move at the concert, stole the show with his iconic performance. And what a performance it is, too. And so good to see that on the socials, the video doing its rounds. Ahead of Mike, it was Nina and 99 Red Balloons. So what's your guesses on the Maestro year?
1: Kenny, thanks to see you from Tuffington. The mystery, I'll go for 1983. Reason, I was still in college when that James Bond movie debuted, Dr. No. That's my guess, 1983. Titus Tuffington.
2: Good day again, Mr. Macy. Good day to the 702. I'm going to say the mystery year is 1983. I remember having a, an altercation, a disagreement with a friend of mine that said Ricky Bell was not part of New Edition and neither was Johnny Gill. And I actually proved him wrong. So that's my guess today. Mike Bernard, if you're still alive, brother, I miss you lots. I'm the G-Man.
0: Awesome stuff. 702 Music Weekends. It is the Time Tunnel with me, Kenny Maestri, coming to you live from the Kingsmead Book Fair 2026. Compliments of Standard Bank Wealth and Investment. So what's your guess on the Maestri year? Is it 1983? It certainly is the 80s. You can hear that. So let's get into some hot rock and radio right now with Yes, an Owner of a Lonely Heart. That is in the Time Tunnel on 702. Get guessing on 072-702-1702 right now. It'll be great to hear from you.

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0: 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We're having a great time, great food, great ambiance, lots of wonderful looking people, and all having fun at the book fair. If you got your ticket, make sure you come through before 5:30. That's when it closes. Hopefully next weekend we might be able to get them to do it over 2 days, over Saturday and Sunday. That'll be awesome because there's so many authors to meet, so many conversations to be a part of, and talks as well. So it'll be great to have a 2-day weekend of the book fair next year. Let's hope on the 15th year one. Okay, so we're going to be chatting to Mandy Wiener, also not just a 702 broadcaster, journalist in her own right, as well as author. The Deal is her book, and she's going to give us the lowdown on The Deal in the next half hour right here at the Kingsmead Fair. But right now, though, Clive, what's your guess on the mystery year?
1: This is Clive. I think the mystery year was 1983-84, but I'll stick with 83. I was still in primary school. I think I was doing grade 6 or so. Grade 6 or grade 5. Thank you for the good music.
0: Yeah, the memory is a bit fuzzy now because like this year or that year, grade 6, grade 5. 1983, the mystery year today. Coming up in the next half hour, DJ Nerves in the mix with the Classic Club Jams mix, that is. And it's all right here on 702 Music Weekends.
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0: 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And that was a kind of mildly, quite an appropriate song from Sun El musician and same thing, Soweto. Because we're talking money, investments, and future-proofing your finances as well. But right now, I'm really thrilled to be sitting across the desk from Mandy Wiener of the Midday Report and former EAWN colleague as well. Mandy, it's good to interview you on my show. It's been a minute.
1: Kick-Ass Kenny. So happy to be here. Thank you so much for letting me jump on.
0: You're most welcome. What's the maestro year today?
1: 1983.
0: Yeah? Why?
1: I have no idea. I heard someone
0: say
1: you're supposed to say
0: I was one at the time and I recall these songs. Mandy was born in 1982, so my research tells me.
1: I was 1 year old and I remember these songs playing.
0: So before we get into the meat of everything, yeah, you've got a great memory, Mandy. That's why you write books. And before we segue into your book, The Deal, just got to tell people how I got to know you. First impressions of Mandy Wiener was she loved her denim. She was always the denim on denim girl at EWN. And I was on 947 at the time. And we used to bump into each other as we were grabbing a coffee. I don't know if
1: I'm trying to remember this. I'm like, what happened? Was I a denim on denim? Like denim cowboy, denim suits.
0: She was that girl, man. We have progressed.
1: I'm questioning my sartorial choices as a young reporter.
0: Let me just say it's been an absolute thrill. I think the same with Stephen Grootes. Just watching you guys from the sidelines, how you've grown and flourished into your roles, not only on EWN, but also on 702. So I'm just saying, from me to you, I'm giving you your flowers right here, right now.
1: Oh, thanks, Kenny. Coming from you, that's amazing. Amazing. You've been around since I started, I think.
0: Well, before, actually.
1: Long
0: 38
1: before.
0: Years. Mandy's younger than 38.
1: No, I'm not.
0: Well, you certainly look it. Mandy, tell us about your book, The Deal. Very interesting, considering the geopolitical, or not so much the geopolitical, political, perhaps in a national context, but in terms of how power shifted in the dynamic. Zuma was saying ANC for life. In fact, ANC will govern until Jesus comes back. Me being a Christian, I was like, oh, Jesus is coming back soon. But anyway, that's another story for another day. Then the last election happens in 2024, and a major power shift happened. Take us through that.
1: Yeah, that's essentially what the deal is about, is about that transition of power from the ANC to a government of national unity.
0: Yeah.
1: We don't spend enough time appreciating this and celebrating it enough that we had this peaceful transition of power. Mm-hmm. It's democracy at its very best, and we now have a government of national unity. So I wanted to capture that story for posterity because I felt it was a seminal moment in our country's history.
0: Yeah.
1: And you can tell things in books that you can't tell on the radio or day-to-day reporting, where you can really get into the kind of granular detail. And I wanted to hear the stories from the people in the room. What were they eating? What were they fighting about? What were they disagreeing about? And that's what I wanted to tell for people. So that was the intention of the deal, was to capture that period in our democracy, which was really seminal, so that people would be able to know what really went on behind closed doors.
0: And I think a lot of people also don't get the weight of, you know, going back to a GNU, a reset, because, I mean, we're looking at pre-1994 elections. A similar sort of thing happens 30 years down the line. And maybe, in a sense, South Africa had a chance for a reset. Has that really happened with the new GNU?
1: Not entirely. I think to a degree it's happened maybe in some departments. And I think towards the end of last year, we were starting to see that reset really gaining momentum. We had the successful hosting of the G20. We had Operation Vulindlela really kicking off. We started to see growth improving. And we had a review of our credit rating to more positive. And things were really looking good. And then, of course, the war happened in the Middle East. And that's given us a knock because, you know, the reset is really measured on growth and unemployment. And on those two metrics, we haven't had a reset. But I do think that it's given the ANC a big fright. And for that reason, that it could assist with a reset going into the local government elections.
0: So if you look at how the power dynamic shifted with the ANC winning, well, more than 60%, and then come to the GNU and splinters of the ANC like the EFF and MK Party, if they put their numbers together, and I think they're chatting about the next general election, about doing that, coming together as a bloc, is there going to be a tussle between who gets into bed with the ANC? Will it be former comrades like in the EFF and the MK Party? Or will Uncle Cyril and company like hanging out with the DA and others?
1: Look, this is the issue that was really at the heart of the negotiations for a government of national unity, is there were options on the table. And which way was the ANC going to go? Are they going to go with the constitutionalists or are they going to go with the anti-constitutionalists?
0: Sure.
1: And that we're going to see in the local government elections again. Are we going to see the ANC go into coalition with the DA at local government level, or will they go with the EFF and Al-Jamaa, other parties like that?
0: Yeah.
1: And that's how it's going to swing, because we're in coalition country now. And with the local government elections, that's exactly what's going to happen. At national level, there's so much pressure from big business, from investors, from corporate South Africa, for the ANC and the DA to stay together. Not so much at local government level. So that's going to be interesting if they've got partners at national level that are different to their partners at metro level.
0: Well, it certainly forces people to just work together. And I think, you know, if you look at the Springbok success as an example and that tagline, stronger together, do you feel that with the GNU, both at the local government, regional, as well as national government level, is that the way to go for South Africa?
1: Yeah, look, I think that it forces the politicians to do a better job, holds them accountable. They start getting competitive. The ANC ministers look at the DA ministers that are getting publicity for reforms, and they think, well, I've got to perform as well. So I think it is good for competition. We need to get policy alignment, and that's slowly starting to happen. We saw with the budget. So I think that a government of national unity is great for those reasons, is that it holds politicians accountable. Yeah.
0: So just further down the line in this year, we got local government elections coming up. For me personally, having been a student of politics and an activist at university, I get excited when I analyze these things. I always like the idea of a constituency-based election for local government. I think in terms of accountability, it doesn't get better than that, does it?
1: No, it doesn't. And that's why we need to see people coming out to actually vote.
0: Yeah.
1: And that's a big problem in South Africa, is our voter apathy rate. And it's always very low over local government elections. So that's going to be the big drive, is this is going to be a turnout election. So we need to get people out to actually vote. And I think that's why Helen Zille is pushing so hard in Joburg, rowing down the street and ziplining across sinkholes and swimming in potholes and things like that, because it's a turnout election. And if you're going to have that representation, if you're going to have that constituency-based system, we need to actually get people voting for who they want in government.
0: Just on that quick point, theatrics and optics and Auntie Helen doing all of that, great for social media, I guess, but will that translate into votes, all the gimmicking, or do you think people are just tired and they want real deal solutions, hardcore solutions, as opposed to theatrics and optics?
1: So we're talking about it, right?
0: Yeah.
1: So we're talking about Helen Zille and what she's doing, and that's the intention, is to get people talking, to get people aware that there's actually an election happening.
0: Yeah.
1: Because if people are aware, they're more inclined to register, they're more inclined to go vote. So I think it will translate into more votes. Will she get 50 plus one? I don't know at this stage, and that's what she needs, because I'm not entirely sure that she'll be able to put together a coalition if she doesn't get 50 plus one.
0: Right.
1: So that's why we're seeing such a big push from her.
0: Oh, she's got the energy, man.
1: Oh, for 75 years old. Get her on the Kenny...
0: We'll get Auntie Helen to come and DJ on the Classic Club Jams mix. We'll see about that. Mandy Wiener, always a pleasure to chat to you. I feel like I'm on the midday report now, running out of time.
1: A very serious conversation. Very serious conversation for a Saturday morning.
0: You've got to see a different side of me, I guess. Your book, The Deal, where is it available?
1: All good bookstores. And if people want to come through to Kingsmead today, there's a great exclusive bookstore here, and it's on sale there.
0: Mandy, you're such a snob. Aren't you bulla booting, going around, selling from the
1: boot of my car?
0: Yes, that's how we do it in Mzansi when we want to sell albums. I think we should do it when it comes to books as well.
1: Shall meet you on the street corner outside Kingsmead, 12:30.
0: Netsua. Thank you, Mandy. 702 coming to you live from Kingsmead Book Fair in Melrose. Looking forward to chatting to more guests on the show. Right now, just a reminder that what if one small chapter could change how you see the world? Think about that. That is the spirit of this year's Kingsmead Book Fair, brought to you by Standard Bank Wealth and Investment. It's a day of stories, like you heard with Mandy and I catching up, ideas and conversations that shape how we think about not only today, but also the future, which should be bright. 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
3: 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A day of books, ideas, and meaningful conversations.
0: Yeah, and more great interviews coming up as well. 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
4: Good afternoon, I'm Martin Slobbert, and we start in Cape Town this hour, where many businesses have closed their doors in Bellville, in the mother city, today amid a protest against undocumented foreigners. Demonstrators are calling for stricter immigration laws, tighter visa controls, and a crackdown on businesses employing undocumented migrants. They say the government has failed for years to address illegal immigration. Ntotozelo Nene is in Bellville.
5: Fort Trekker Road in Bellville has been brought to a standstill as hundreds of demonstrators march against illegal immigration. Several businesses along the route have closed their doors while the protest continues peacefully. One Congolese business owner speaking from behind locked gates says he has lived legally in South Africa for 15 years. He says he now fears for his safety.
6: It's so bad. It's so bad.
7: It's so bad. It's not
6: all of us, we are Africans. So they cannot just stay like a foreigner, they must go. So what they are doing is so bad.
5: Foreign nationals are now calling on the South African government to protect them. Ntotozelo Nene, Eyewitness News in Bellville.
4: The Ekurhuleni Metro Police Department has urged motorists to avoid the R550 in Katlehong due to a service delivery protest. Residents barricaded the road with rocks and debris overnight and reportedly dug a large hole in the middle of the roadway, causing major traffic disruptions in the area. The protest is said to have erupted on Thursday after the mayor allegedly failed to attend a community meeting convened to address ongoing service delivery concerns. EMPD spokesperson Katlego Mpashlele.
8: There are currently no protesters on scene as the EMPD and SAPS POPs officers are currently clearing the barricades and monitoring the situation. Motorists are advised to avoid the area and use alternative routes where possible.
4: Back to the Western Cape now, where police are investigating after seven people have been gunned down in separate shootings in Kayamandi in Stellenbosch. Police say they have launched a manhunt for suspects believed to be behind the attacks. In one incident, a 46-year-old man was shot dead, allegedly by three gunmen shortly after returning home from work last night. Three victims were also found with gunshot wounds at their respective homes in two other reported shootings. Western Cape Police spokesperson Novewa Patelwa.
9: Western Cape Serious Violent Crime detectives are investigating five shooting incidents that left six men and a woman dead in Kayamandi, Stellenbosch. Four of the shooting incidents occurred on Friday evening and one on Saturday morning. The motive for the crimes is the subject of the police investigation currently underway. No arrests have been effected yet and investigations continue.
4: A Dutch national has been arrested at the OR Tambo International Airport after he was found with more than 40 kilograms of cat hidden in his luggage. Officials say the suspect was on his way to Frankfurt in Germany when he was nabbed during an intelligence-driven operation this week. Police spokesperson Amanda van Wyk says the drugs are estimated at the value of 240,000 rand, adding that more than 50 drug mules have been arrested at the airport over the past 2 years.
7: The SAPS continues to intensify efforts to combat transnational organized crime and drug trafficking through intelligence-led operations at all ports of entry across the country. Over the past 3 years, SAPS has intercepted and arrested more than 50 drug mules at the Owatambo International Airport.
4: The suspect will make a court appearance on Monday. And there's a new twist in the now-dismissed alleged extortion case involving Mpumalanga taxi boss Joe Ferrari Sibanyoni. The NPA has filed an application for leave to appeal against a ruling by the KwaMhlanga chief magistrate, which found the prosecutor in contempt of court. Earlier this month, Sibanyoni and three co-accused walked free after the prosecutor failed to appear in court. The NPA, which has since suspended the prosecutor, says it will challenge the court order, including a warrant issued for his arrest. Media reports suggest the prosecutor skipped court because he feared for his life. Kaza Khanyahu is a spokesperson for the NPA.
10: The DPP has also filed a formal request for written reasons for the order with a view to supplement the grounds upon which the leave to appeal is based, if necessary.
4: And the public health risk from the current Ebola outbreak in the DRC has been raised from high to very high by the World Health Organization. In an update issued on Friday, the organization's head, Dr. Tedros Ghebreyesus, also said the risk in the wider region in Africa was high, but it remained low globally. The rare type of Ebola has no proven vaccine and kills about a third of those infected. So far, the outbreak centered in the DRC and has resulted in 177 suspected deaths and 750 suspected cases. Gauteng becomes partly cloudy this afternoon with isolated showers and rain. Pretoria peaking at 21, Joburg at 18, Vereeniging at 19. Cape Town should be partly cloudy this afternoon with a midday high of 22. Your top story in Eyewitness News this hour. Many businesses have closed their doors in Bellville in Cape Town amid a protest march against undocumented foreigners.
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0: 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We're having great chows and great atmosphere. Wonderful ambiance and, of course, tunes to go along with that as well. So DJ Nibs has come to the party, so to speak, with the Classic Club Jams mix. Show some love for DJ Nibs as he throws down in the mix on 702. Let's kick things off with George Benson.
14: Yes, good morning, 702 Land, and good morning, Mr. Maestri. Great music, as always, signing in from the Okavango Delta in Botswana.
0: Thank you, Mark. Yeah, I think Botswana is about a couple of minutes after us. Good afternoon.

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1: Hey, Uncle Kenny is coaching you nicely, young man. Hey, tada, Sim.
2: Oh, thank you so much for the love for DJ Nibs coming through. It was George Benson, What's On Your Mind, Dig That Jam. SOS Band, one of my favorites, The Finest, kind of like yours truly. Cool and the Gang and Fresh, Madonna, Into the Groove, Whispers, Rock Steady. And then picture this, it's 7:15 on a Saturday night on South Beach, Durban, a young and vibrant and long-haired Indian fella from Maritzburg, Northdale Township, got onto the radio at Capital 604. Very first show, very first song, Sharon Red, and Never Give You Up. Yeah, great memories of that song too. It seems like I'm just going full circle moments here, because for the past two Thursdays, I've been live streaming on TikTok with DJ Joey G. He's been on the show as well with one of the mixes. And it's amazing the love that we've been getting for the old school flavor. Kind of like the mix that you heard now. We throw that down with some 90s and a bit of noughties as well. So check it out on TikTok every Thursday from 8 p.m. DJ Joey G and myself, Kick-Ass Kenny, in the mix. In fact, you know, it's weird, man. It's just crazy how this thing has blown up. Posted a couple of videos of some of the mixes, the transitions that I've done, did on the live stream. And my TikTok followers jumped by about 600 plus in from last week to this week, just in a matter of days. So really, thank you so much for the love. It is 702 Music Weekends. I'm Kenny Maestri coming to you live from the Kingsmead Book Fair 2026. 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It is a day of books, ideas, meaningful conversation, as well as the most important conversations we need to start early, and that is how children learn about money. Mika and the Money Bags is a fun interactive session designed to help younger children build smart money habits. Very important, I'd say. Wonder to Wonder. This Saturday, today, till 5:30 p.m. is happening at the Kingsmead College in Melrose.
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8: 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Today's testimonial comes from Jeff in Kempton Park. Now, Jeff seems to be a man of very few words. We've asked him to use his few words to tell us what he thinks of our flame-grilled peri-peri full chicken with any two sharing sides for $2.83. Jeff?
9: Nice.
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10: Every week, millions of South Africans do the same thing. 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And for a moment, they dream big. Now the National Lottery is entering a new chapter. On Tuesday, 26 May, Clement Manyathela will be in conversation with Sizakaya Holdings, the new operator of the National Lottery.

0: 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The Clement Manyathela Show, in conversation with Sizakhaya Holdings, next Tuesday on 702. 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

0: 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You got it going on with 702 Music Weekends with me, Kenny Maestri, coming to you live from Kingsmead Book Fair 2026. 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That was Chico and Twala and Weekend Dance, bringing you that old school Mafuta Jam flavor. Good afternoon, Alex Bush.
1: Hello, Kenny Maestri.
0: Spelt Bouch.
1: No, it's French.
0: Bouch.
1: Bouch.
0: Oh, bouchy.
1: Yes.
0: She's very bouchy. So Alex is probably, I'm just trying to get you to relax, Alex, because today has been a day of note for you.
1: It has been a day.
0: Being the Kingsmead Book Fair Director.
1: Yes, that's me.
0: What does that mean?
1: It means that I organize this whole thing,
0: yeah.
1: This whole event. Yes, a whole year's worth of work goes into today.
0: I can imagine, just for one day.
1: Yes.
0: So Charles, our previous interviewee, said he'd love to see it over the weekend. Do you think you're up for it for next year? Maybe make
1: nope.
0: it over Saturday and a Sunday.
1: We can't. Unfortunately, it's a school and the school
0: yeah.
1: has to run. So we already miss a Friday. So on Monday, the kids have to be back in the classroom. We need to get them
0: I know
1: reading.
0: The kids don't mind a long weekend.
1: I know they don't, but the teachers do.
0: Okay, let's get serious for a second. What does it make this event unique in South Africa? Are there other book fairs that you compete or in the similar space with? What makes you stand out?
1: So I think we don't compete, but we are kind of in line with the Franschhoek Literary Festival, which
0: okay.
1: happens the week before ours, historically, in Franschhoek. And we work on the same kind of basis, so panel sessions with authors. They are lucky that they have the whole town for 3 days.
0: Oh, wow.
1: We just have this beautiful school for 1 day. But yes, we managed to pack a lot in, 160 authors over 80 sessions in 1 day.
0: Absolutely amazing. We'll have to talk to the new mayor of Joburg pretty soon.
1: She'll be here later.
0: We are putting our colors on the flag. It's a beautiful day, by the way. So what inspired the vision to have the Kingsmead Book Fair? I mean, it's been going on for 14 years now.
1: 14 years.
0: And how has it evolved in those 14 years?
1: Yeah, so it was started by just a group of mums at the school.
0: Yeah.
1: And it started with 8 authors just speaking over one night. And it has grown and grown. As I said, today we've got 160 authors. So we have been blessed to be able to grow the event
0: so
1: into
0: have
1: all
0: to
1: these
0: ask
1: venues.
0: Those mothers, was it a book club with some wine going on and the conversation started there?
1: I think there might have been some wine sponsors at that stage, yes.
0: Yes, I'm sort of open to a Merlot myself. But anyway, what opportunities for emerging writers do you have, especially younger writers? And it must be difficult for a young writer to compete against established people in the literary fraternity.
1: Absolutely. So we work very closely with the publishers.
0: Yeah.
1: And I must say, this year on our program, we have a lot of writers who are bringing out their debut books.
0: Mm-hmm.
1: We also offer opportunities to people who are self-published or who are new to the industry. They get in contact. And we do look at a wide range of people when we put our program together.
0: Speaking of a wide range of people, South Africa is such a diverse nation with so many different cultures and subcultures. How do you accommodate all of that and how do you bring it all together?
1: So we're incredibly intentional. I work with a wonderful team of literary advisors,
0: mm-hmm.
1: and we are incredibly intentional with every single panel we put together, making sure it's diverse, making sure that it covers an interesting topic, making sure that it speaks to a lot of our voices in our country. So we really are very intentional about that.
0: And in terms of indigenous cultures, because to me it's always fascinating, you know, discovering certain these aspects and nuances about African culture in particular. I mean, yes, my reference would be Indian culture, being, mm-hmm. you know, growing up in a South African Indian family. But it's always nice to discover how other South Africans live and what is part of their ethos and just what drives them and their culture.
1: It is, definitely. And I think, you know, we're very lucky. It depends on the submissions that we're given every year
0: mm-hmm.
1: from the publishers. So some years it works that we have books that are extremely cultural and we can pair them together. As I said, we work with books that have been recently published.
0: Yeah.
1: And look at those submissions when we put our panels together.
0: So the theme this year is Wonder to Wonder. How did that come about?
1: Well, we work very closely with our agency,
0: mm-hmm.
1: and they help us come up with the theme for the year. I know that our theme is, in fact, a little bit different to the one that Standard Bank has in their marketing. So
0: yeah.
1: Our main theme is One Small Chapter, One Giant Leap for the Imagination.
0: Okay.
1: In terms of the book fair, so that is, how books and reading inspires an imagination.
0: So how does a small chapter influence a great future?
1: Kenny, I said no hard questions. obviously, as I said, we're very blessed to be able to hold this event, and I think it's very important to the school and very important to the community that we promote reading, promote literacy, promote the imagination. So, reading is the future.
0: Look, for me, I mean, you know, it was imitating all those radio, TV adverts. You know when TV adverts became a thing back in the 70s or early 80s? And I mean, you know, from there, playing around with accents and just theater of the mind.
1: Yeah.
0: And that's basically was the foundational blocks for me being a broadcaster in radio. And I think the same with books as well.
1: It
0: starts off with a little chapter, a little book that you read.
1: So also linked, to the Kingsmead Book Fair, we have the Young Writers Competition.
0: Yeah.
1: So we hold it. It's open to any young writer aged 6 to 18 from across the country. This year we had over 900 submissions of kids writing and submitting their short stories. And we hope that that's their first chapter into becoming authors and promoting literacy in the country.
0: Yeah, we wish them well. And you mentioned your sponsors, the Standard Bank Wealth and Investment. It sounds rather posh and quite academic, and especially when you talk about young people. How does that all tie in, and how does Standard Bank Wealth and Investment help grow this book festival? Book fair.
1: So I think their support for our festival has been incredible. I think we're on our sixth year of their support.
0: Mm-hmm.
1: I know that we work closely with our book drive, getting Gently Loved Books donated, which we then use to resource under-resourced areas. So I think we've worked very closely. They also support and sponsor our Young Writers Competition. So in all of that, we are able to grow the program and grow the festival.
0: Well, speaking of growth, I have to thank Standard Bank Wealth and Investment for helping me grow my waistline today. Because we're sitting
1: the
0: in the VIP
1: tent. Delicious.
0: It's absolutely amazing. Thank you, Alex. We wish
1: you
0: all the best.
1: Thank you, Kenny. Thanks so
0: much. I know
1: it's
0: going to be a hectic afternoon for you, but we're closing at 5:30. What time does your team wrap up?
1: We actually got another event tonight, so about 8.
0: All right. All best. Keep your energy up, and another cup of coffee won't do you wrong.
1: Thank you so much.
0: Thank you, Alex. We'll chat to more guests from the Kingsmead Book Fair, coming to you live from Kingsmead College in Melrose.
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0: 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That was Step from Heaven, just a step from heaven. Eternal Jonathan Butler and Ruby Turner. If you're ready, come go with me. Coming up in the next hour, I'm going to be chatting to an author and illustrator, Tirelletso Moloi, who's come up with a book called Brave, Bright and Brilliant Woman. And she's a young author. Looking forward to that one coming up in the next hour on 702. Right now, Joe, just a reminder that the 702 Josie My Josie Walk the Talk is calling on you to walk with the people, for the people, on Sunday, 26th July. Babize Bonke. Yeah, we're calling one and all. And this year, you can choose from three different inner-city routes. 5 kilometer Victoria Yards route takes you from Ellis Park through to the inspirational Joburg Cricket Club, into Victoria Yards and past the Troyville Hotel. And then you can finish off at Ellis Park. 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
7: Good afternoon, I'm Zingisa Chirwa. Starting in the Western Cape, leader of the March in March movement, Jacinta Ngobese Zuma, has rejected claims that protests against undocumented foreigners are divisive and xenophobic. She was speaking to journalists during a march in Cape Town today. Ngobese Zuma was responding to a statement by a coalition of 48 organizations in Cape Town, which described the demonstrations taking place across the country as xenophobic and anti-African. The protests are calling on government to clamp down on undocumented immigrants and tighten South Africa's immigration laws. Ngobese Zuma is leading hundreds of protesters from Bellville to the Paro police station, where a memorandum is expected to be handed over. Ntutuzelo Nene reports.
8: The March in March movement has faced criticism over its nationwide protest against undocumented foreigners, with some organizations accusing it of promoting division among Africans. But Ngobese Zuma has dismissed these allegations. She says communities cannot become no-go areas because of criminal activity allegedly linked to undocumented foreign nationals.
9: We're here because we are urging the police to come to places like this as often as possible, not to take bribes, but to do the work that they are being paid to do, which is to help reinforce the rule of law in the country.
8: Ngobese Zuma says South Africans cannot be the only people expected to obey the country's laws. Ntutuzelo Nene, Eyewitness News in Bellville.
7: Moving to Gauteng, the Ekurhuleni Metro Police Department has urged motorists to avoid the R550 in Katlehong due to an ongoing service delivery protest. Residents barricaded the road with rocks and debris overnight and reportedly dug a large hole in the middle of the roadway, causing major traffic disruptions in the area. The protest is said to have erupted on Thursday after Ekurhuleni Mayor Nkosindiphindi Qhakaza allegedly failed to attend a community meeting convened to address ongoing service delivery concerns. EMPD spokesperson Katlego Mphahlele.
10: There are currently no protesters on scene as the EMPD and SAPS POPs officers are currently clearing the barricades and monitoring the situation. Motorists are advised to avoid the area and use alternative routes where possible.
7: Police have arrested a Dutch national at the OR Tambo International Airport after he was found with more than 40 kilograms of cat hidden in his luggage. Officials say the suspect was on his way to Frankfurt in Germany when he was nabbed during an intelligence-driven operation this week. SAPS spokesperson Amanda van Veek says the drugs are estimated at 240,000 rand, adding that more than 50 drug mules have been arrested at OR Tambo over the past 2 years.
11: SAPS continues to intensify efforts to combat transnational organized crime and drug trafficking through intelligence-led operations at all ports of entry across the country. Over the past 3 years, SAPS has intercepted and arrested more than 50 drug mules at the OR Tambo International Airport.
7: And ratings agency Moody's has upgraded South Africa's economic outlook from stable to positive, citing improving public finances and continued structural reforms. In a statement released last night, Moody's says the positive outlook reflects gradually strengthening fiscal performance and government's commitment to reforms aimed at boosting growth. However, the agency kept South Africa's credit rating unchanged at Ba2, still 2 notches below investment grade. Moody's says the rating continues to reflect weak economic growth, high unemployment and fragile infrastructure networks. Buleng Maki reports.
12: The agency says it expects government debt and debt service costs to stabilize in the upcoming years, supported by stronger investment and ongoing reforms. It has forecast economic growth to rise to 2% by 2028. Moody's also warned that tensions in the Middle East could weigh on short-term growth, but says it expects South Africa to maintain macroeconomic stability. It added that the upcoming electoral cycle may test the pace of reforms, although the risk of major policy reversals remained limited. Meanwhile, government has welcomed the improved outlook. National Treasury says the move makes South Africa the only G20 country currently carrying out a positive outlook from Moody's. Buleng Maki, Eyewitness News.
7: In your weather, Gauteng's partly cloudy at highs of between 26 and 28 degrees. Cape Town's partly cloudy with a southeasterly at a high of 27. The top story in EWN this hour, leader of the March in March movement, Jacinta Ngobese-Zuma, has rejected claims that protests against undocumented foreigners are divisive and xenophobic.
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13: Good afternoon, I'm Lennox Wasara. The Betway Premiership season reaches its final day this afternoon, with the race certainly still alive for their title. Orlando Pirates know that the equation is simple, win and the championship is theirs. The Buccaneers travel to Mbombela to face relegation threat and Albert College, and both sides desperate for maximum points, but for very different reasons. Let's hear from Coach Abdeslam Odu.
14: We played a couple of games this season with the teams that have a low block, and we were successful. We played different teams who had a different block, high block, mid block. Maybe we find some more space with the quality of the players that we have when we have more space. When you have a young team, you have to trust and to believe, to work, to keep working.
13: Elsewhere, Sekhukhune United are also chasing a place in continental football next season as they take on Swelele. AmaZulu also have plenty on the line. Usutu need a victory over Durban City to secure CAF Confederations Cup football for next season. All those games will kick off at 3 p.m. In rugby, there's good news for the Lions. The Joburg side have officially secured Champions Cup rugby for next season. Their place was confirmed after Montpellier crushed Ulster 59-26 in the Challenge Cup final, ending certainly the remaining qualification doubts there. And attention now turns to the Investec Champions Cup final this afternoon. Leinster faced defending champions Bordeaux Begla in a blockbuster showdown. The Irish Giants are chasing a record-equaling fifth European crown. Kickoff is at 4:45. In Formula One, George Russell grabbed his pole position in the Canadian sprint. Mercedes driver is trying to close a gap on teammate Kimi Antonelli. The sprint race gets underway at 6 p.m. Let's hear from Russell.
15: Feels good, you know, it's obviously just the sprint race, but off the back of a tough Miami, I wasn't too surprised with the performance in Miami, and I knew this would suit me better as it was last year, so it was kind of nice to get that validation.
13: And in IPL cricket action, Royal Challengers Bengaluru suffered a 50-run defeat to the Sunrisers Hyderabad in their final group match. Despite the loss, the defending champions still finished top of the table and booked their place into Tuesday's first qualifier against Gujarat Titans. Lennox Basara, Eyewitness News Sport.
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0: 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Jimmy Cliff and Reggae Night. It's Irie indeed, because I'm going to be chatting to Tsireletso Maloyi, a very colorful young lady, might I add, a South African storyteller, creative entrepreneur, and founder of Africa Remembers Her Press, an imprint dedicated to celebrating African history through storytelling and art. She created Brave, Bright, and Brilliant Women, the book that I'm holding in my hand right now, to help young readers discover the incredible women who shaped Africa's past and continue to inspire its future. And looking at the introduction, I love this little bit here. It says, learn about their lives, their achievements, and the impact they made. Bring their stories to life in your own way by coloring in the beautiful illustrations of their faces. Use this book to dream big, just like these women did, and imagine the mark you can make on the world. What a brilliant introduction to your book.
1: Thank you so much.
0: So how did you get started? I mean, this book was like, what, since 2017 you had the idea?
1: Yes.
0: So it's almost a decade later and here we are.
1: Yeah, it was an idea, but like, you know, it came about because I felt like even in, you know, our history books, we always learn about what the men have done and
0: sure.
1: we hardly hear about what the women have contributed to our history. And I wanted to make sure that those stories get told. And I mean, I've always been Afrocentric. I'm a black girl myself, and you know, I felt like it's important to tell those stories, you know.
0: Yeah. Yeah. Was it difficult for you as a young writer, illustrator, to get your book to the point of publication?
1: Definitely. Like I said, it started in 2017,
0: yeah.
1: procrastination, trying to figure out...
0: On your
1: out,
0: part or...
1: on my part, but also trying to figure out, should I self-publish or
0: yeah.
1: should I go the publisher route? And then I ended up, you know, self-publishing, and I think it was the best route for me right now,
0: yeah.
1: and yeah.
0: If you're wondering why it's noisy in the Standard Bank VIP tent at the Kingsmead Book Fair, it's because it's lunchtime. And when South Africans are having lunch, we like to talk. But let's continue with our conversation. What a brilliant concept for this book, which I believe
1: you.
0: Was published today.
1: Yes,
0: launched today,
1: today is the launch.
0: So then, I mean, you're combining so many things. It's the literary side of art. And there's the illustration where the reader actually goes through this journey
1: yes.
0: of creating a very personalized book, because
1: mm-hmm.
0: everyone who colors it in, you know, will be doing it according to their taste, their
1: yes,
0: vision,
1: basically.
0: Their thinking. So it's so personal. And then, of course, the stories and, you know, finding out about strong women in Africa, not just South Africa. How did this idea come into your mind?
1: Like I said, I felt like the stories are underrepresented.
0: Yeah.
1: And the more I looked into it, the more I realized... Like women like Wangari Maathai, as well as, you know, Queen Zinga, like when you read their stories, you realize how much effort they put in and how much impact they had during
0: yeah.
1: their time. And it's like, why aren't we learning about these things, you know? So I felt like maybe bringing it into the world this way, like a coloring book, as well as just the stories, helps people get introduced to the stories easily,
0: mm-hmm.
1: and then they can go then and do their own further research on the woman once they've, you know, had that little intro from the book. And like you said,
0: mm-hmm.
1: I wanted it to be very unique for each person. Therefore, when you color it, then your copy is basically your unique copy, and
0: yeah.
1: it's special in that way, you know.
0: So you've got fun facts in the book, also crossword puzzles on
1: yes.
0: African women. How did that come about?
1: I was like, I mean, already coloring is an activity, so I was like, okay, what other activities can I add? And I thought a word search puzzle would be nice.
0: Yeah.
1: And it's basically just finding the names of the women and the countries that they come from, and just having that connection after you read the stories, you know, it's just that last bit of connection to the people that you've just read about.
0: So I'm just thinking back, growing up in South Africa during apartheid, you know, you had colonization, you had the apartheid
1: yeah.
0: regime with its propaganda. And I mean, some of the figures, the historical figures, even
1: yes.
0: Mahatma Gandhi, who, you know, who was, his political awareness was galvanized in South Africa before
1: mm.
0: he became the Indian nationalist leader that he became. And other African leaders, King Shaka as an example.
1: Yes.
0: You saw him as a bloodthirsty king, according to the apartheid history books. But you don't have a revelation of who he was as a brilliant military strategist. And because of oral tradition in part, and also because of universities being burnt down, I'm thinking about Timbuktu or some of the books being taken and put into Europe, taken out of Africa, and how we lost touch with certain stories and historical facts and accounts of things. I'm wondering, how did you manage to research the figures in your book? Because a lot of it depends on oral tradition, or perhaps, you know, little fragments here and there, as opposed to having, you know, a reference library that you can go to.
1: Yeah, it was very difficult. I think that was part of like what gave into the procrastination from 2017 to 2016, because the job of researching was just so much, you know, and sometimes overwhelming because I was working as well, and this is a side project. So I think for me, it was important that I took as much time as I needed to get the stories right, cross-reference across the different platforms, and just see, okay, this is what's being said versus this, because there is a lot of misinformation.
0: Sure.
1: I did a lot of research in that sense, read some books, and...
0: The headphones are popping off you. That's okay.
1: Headphones are popping off. I read a lot of books. I went on, you know, internet search and all of that. The stories in the book, I made sure that it's lighthearted in a way.
0: Yeah.
1: And just giving the people, you know, references in terms of then they can go and do their own further research.
0: Sure.
1: That's what it was.
0: In a convoluted sort of way, you're basically telling me that you didn't wait for AI.
1: No.
0: The procrastination wasn't for AI. Are you sure?
1: No, it wasn't. I'm sure.
0: So beyond this book, what's the future plans? I mean, is there going to be a series of books? Because I'm sure there's more people you can find.
1: So initially I wanted it to be 50 women. It ended up being 15.
0: Okay.
1: Because I felt like, okay, if I'm going to make sure that this book comes out, I'm going to need to make it more accessible for me as well. So I just cut it down to 15 across three categories, which is scholars, warriors, and queens. But I had other as well, like politics, scientists, etc. So there are other categories I'd like to explore. Mm. So I'm hoping for a second book, third book.
0: Okay, let's put you under pressure, man. When's the next book?
1: Oh,
0: not
1: going
0: to take 9 years to be launched. Definitely not.
1: Let's say I will launch it at Kingsmead next year again.
0: There you go. We got an exclusive. Book number two
1: we'll
0: is coming
1: out.
0: Yeah, brave, bright, and brilliant woman. Who are you targeting? Who's your demographic for this book?
1: Yes, so it's 8 to 12-year-olds. I'm hoping boys will also gravitate to it. I know it's about African women, but I think it's also important for them to also learn these stories. But I've realized that girls are the ones who are more, you know, interested in it. But it's 8 to 12-year-olds, but I feel like even the adults can enjoy
0: it.
1: Because we did miss out on these stories. And coloring is very calming, and you know, it's a nice activity.
0: It's so calming for me that when I'm coloring, my mouth tends to go open and I tend to like chew kind of thing while I'm coloring. But it's fun. It's very therapeutic. It's cathartic. And it's a brilliant concept, by the way. So
1: thank
0: congratulations
1: you so
0: on your book. Launch today.
1: Launch today.
0: Wow, man. Are we celebrating? Snap, snap,
1: we
0: snap.
1: We are.
0: Yeah?
1: Yay.
0: You go, girl. Tsireletso Moloi. Thank you so much for coming through.
1: Thank you so much. It was lovely meeting you.
0: Oh, absolutely brilliant. That's all part of the literary revolution happening right here at Kingsmead Book Fair. 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I'm Kenny Maitrey, coming to you live from Kingsmead College. Speaking of revolutions, how about some Tracy Chapman now? She certainly revolutionized the sound of the 80s. And here's one that really jogged some great memories for me.

0: What an amazing song. Stimela and See the World Through the Eyes of a Child, preceded by Tracy Chapman, talking about a revolution, certainly revolutionizing the literary world. Is a brave young author, illustrator as well. We're talking about Tsireletso Moloi. I just chatted to her about Brave, Bright and Brilliant Woman, Color, Learn and Discover African History. She signed the book for me, and she said, thank you for exploring the world of those brave, bright and brilliant women with me. May you always remember that you come from powerful women. In my case, that will be the late Devi Maestri, as well as my ayahs, Pachma Maestri and Sita Mahmudli. Yeah, certainly have come from a line of very strong women. So if you're listening to the Balis on the radio, that was brilliant linking, by the way, between the interview and the two songs that I played. Just take some notes. That's all I'm saying. Make sure that the music always complements the on-air content when you're doing great radio. Right here on 702.
1: Mavis, I wonder if I should sell my car. I'm not sure where to go.

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2: 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Reggae night, reggae afternoon, reggae morning, reggae weekend, reggae Saturday. Kenny, you really know how to turn the table, eh? The master turntable giant. Thank you, Kenny, for rocking our world this afternoon. Titus Staffontaine.

0: The best music for your weekend is happening right here on 702 Music Weekends with me, Kenny Maisri, coming to you live from Kingsmead Book Fair, brought to you by Standard Bank Wealth and Investment. It was George Michael and Mary J. Blige as the Stevie Wonder classic reworked there for the 90s into the 2000s. And then the one you just heard, Harare and Give. We're giving her some airtime, Brenda Sennett. How are you?
1: I'm doing fantastic. How are you doing?
0: Good, good. So, you having fun at the book fair?
1: Absolutely. I couldn't ask for more. The venue's perfect. The decoration's tasty.
0: And what did you experience in terms of the conversations, meeting authors? What have you been up to?
1: So, we haven't quite been to a talk yet. That's the 2:30.
0: Oh, you're having lunch first?
1: We're having lunch first.
0: Okay, that's a good idea.
1: But in the meantime, we've been able to chat to some of our friends who are also attending, nephrologists, doctors, engineers, and of course, the legendary Kenny Maisri.
0: She's so flirtatious. I'm going to get into trouble now. So what do you do, Brenda?
1: Well, thanks for asking. I'm an executive coach and a hypnotherapist, and I work in the Johannesburg area. But I've also been very privileged to work with a lot of people across the world. Now that being online is available to us with a lot of social, Zoom, Google Rooms, I've been able to connect with a lot of people. And hypnotherapy works amazingly online as it does in person.
0: Okay. So, has that inspired you perhaps to come up with a book and give us some insights into your career and what you've experienced?
1: Well, thank you for asking.
0: Yes.
1: Because I actually have published. It's called A Gratitude Journal.
0: There you go.
1: And a big shout out to Kingsmead as a school for hosting this every year, because reading is important. We get the mind response to the words we tell it and the images we give it. So reading is definitely up on, should be part of everyone's life every day.
0: Yeah, and what you speak over your life becomes your reality as well.
1: Exactly.
0: Okay, so when's the next book coming?
1: Well, 702, here's the challenge. When am I getting my next book out?
0: But apart from you journaling, or in fact writing books and hypnotherapy, what else has been part of your life and life journey?
1: So, Kenny, I'm a proud mom. It's my best job. It's my favorite job.
0: Oh, it's mine too. Yeah. Being a parent. Absolutely.
1: Being a parent, I wouldn't trade that for anything in the world. I'm a mom to two beautiful teenage girls, and they love reading. And this has been the first year we've actually brought them with us to partake. And a big shout out to Standard Bank. Every year, they do a fantastic job. And year on year, it's just been more marvelous. And thanks for supporting things like reading, books, publishing, getting word, getting stories. Yeah. It's so important for us to share, because it's only through our stories we get to share our journeys. Like you, I'm an Indian woman.
0: Yeah.
1: My grandfather is from the north of India and arrived in South Africa. I'm a third generation.
0: Wow.
1: Proudly so. And now I'm a Johannesburger.
0: We'll have to see what culinary delights you come up with as well. Do you cook?
1: I love cooking.
0: Oh,
1: Kenny.
0: Awesome. It's all love language.
1: I love good food. Well, that's it, right? Eat something.
0: Okay, next book is going to be a recipe book. There you go.
1: Challenge out. Well accepted.
0: Brenda Sennett, thank you so much. If people want to get a hold of you and just engage with you, are you on the socials?
1: I am. Brenda Sennett on LinkedIn, and www.bluephoenixrising.com is my website. Or just contact me directly.
0: All righty. Brenda, thank you for coming through. I know your lunch is getting cold, so I'll leave you to it. Thank you so much.
1: Thank you, 702.
0: It is happening right here at the Kingsmead Book Fair 2026, thanks to Standard Bank Wealth and Investment. The world is shifting. Markets, politics, wealth, and opportunity all feel like they are being redefined, perhaps even reset. That seems to be the buzzword. This year's Kingsmead Book Fair, Standard Bank Wealth and Investment invites you into important conversations, from Ghulam Baleem's provocations on geopolitics to discussions that unpack global stability, investor behavior, and the changing geography of wealth. Because sometimes one conversation can change how we see everything. Wonder to wonder. Today at the Kingsmead Book Fair, happening at Kingsmead College in Melrose, through until 5:30. So come on through if you're not doing much this afternoon. It'll be great to see you.
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0: Yeah, it's all happening right here. The buzz is on at the Standard Bank VIP tent, and the food is smelling great, so I'm getting really hungry. But I thought, why not one for the road, man? It's 702 Music Weekends at the Kingsmead Book Fair 2026, proudly brought to you by Standard Bank Wealth and Investment, doing a great job just bringing everybody together. And yeah, we managed to squeeze in one more interview, and we're going to be chatting to a science pathfinder, Dato Gweja. How are you?
1: I'm very well, thanks. And you can...
0: So I believe you are north of the Limpopo.
1: Yes, very
0: That's
1: north.
0: Your roots.
1: That's my roots. Botswana's my roots.
0: But why would you leave such a beautiful country like Botswana
1: and come here and work hard?
0: The grind, the traffic of Joburg.
1: Traveling is growth.
0: Yeah?
1: Traveling is growth, and Joburg is where the buzz is.
0: Absolutely.
1: Yeah.
0: So you're a science pathfinder. What is that all about?
1: Well, I'm a scientist, first and foremost.
0: What's your field? Your discipline?
1: My discipline is I'm multidisciplined.
0: Okay.
1: I started off in complementary medicine and then got a PhD in wine biotechnology.
0: Yeah.
1: Right now, I'm a medical writer.
0: Wow.
1: So it's really been a journey in the science careers.
0: Okay, so you're also into writing books. Tell
1: yes.
0: us about your book. It's
1: yes.
0: a paperback.
1: Yes, this book is targeted at kids, high school learners, late primary school, who are interested in going into STEM careers. So what we've always found was kids were curious, what can I do with science?
0: Yeah.
1: And we wanted to write a book that is easy to understand, not only for children, but for parents as well, to guide them, life science orientation teachers, to guide kids on what is currently needed in the STEM careers in South Africa and globally. So we've covered over 200 careers.
0: Wow.
1: And not only what the career is, but what fields are related to it and what careers you can go into. So you can start off in chemistry, but end up being a wine analytical chemist.
0: Or in my case, a radio DJ.
1: Oh, exactly.
0: No, what seriously. My intended majors were chemistry and biochemistry.
1: You see?
0: I got the biochemistry major, came to Chem 3, I was like, uh-uh. And then I did a double up, like Trevor Noah would say, and I went into psychology, which is helping me with broadcasting.
1: Yeah.
0: But yeah, biochemistry and psychology majors.
1: You see, so starting off in science does not preclude you from any other career at all.
0: You mentioned STEM careers. For those not in the know, what is that about?
1: That's science, technology, engineering, and mathematics. So any of the kids who are... I want to be an engineer, I want to be a doctor, I'm good at science, I'm good at biology, physics, chemistry in high school. You don't necessarily have to go into the well-known industries. There are so many more industries out there that are more needed, that aren't as saturated, that your career prospects are much, much wider, which we cover quite extensively in the book.
0: Awesome stuff.
1: Yeah.
0: So are you participating here as one of the authors, or you just... buzzing around?
1: Yes, we had such an awesome session with learners from grade 6 all the way to grade 11. I must say, the upcoming generation of scientists is amazing. These kids ask such engaging questions. They are curious about astrophysics. They're curious about audiotry. There's so many fields that they're interested in already at this age, and it was just a pleasure to see what the world is going, who is coming up as the future scientists.
0: As a radio person, I'd say I can hear the smile in your voice, but I mean, sitting across from you, I can see the smile. Your eyes are lighting up.
1: I love this field. It's what I wake up to do. So yeah.
0: And if people want to get a hold of you, how do they do that on the socials?
1: On the socials, we are available at my handle is Tato Gweja on Twitter and Instagram. My co-author's handle is Evodia Stati on Instagram, LinkedIn, and I think Twitter as well. She is Evodia Stati. And yeah, we are happy to engage.
0: All right. What are you having for lunch, by the way? I brought you away from your table. What was on your plate?
1: Why do you want to expose me like that?
0: No. Fagin
1: Yama. Why do you want to expose me like that?
0: We want some delicious, nice.
1: No, I just had a burger and a glass of wine.
0: You go. I saw that glass of wine. I was like, hey. Thank you so much for coming through,
1: Thank
0: Tato.
1: Thank you so much, Kenny, for having us.
0: Enjoy your weekend. So have a wonderful weekend. Sorry for taking you away from your food.
1: Yeah.
0: I know it's getting cold, but we'll chat to you soon.
1: And for any parents out there who are interested in purchasing the books for their little ones, Amazon, publisher.co.za, you can find our books everywhere.
0: You see, she knows how to market. She knows how to market. This is the thing. When you are put on the platform on radio or TV, you got to plug your stuff, man.
1: All the time.
0: All righty.
1: All right, then.
0: Cheers, man.
1: Bye.
0: And that's a wrap for me, Kenny Maestri. Let's leave you with one more Mafuta Jam.

0: The best music for your weekend. It is 702 Music Weekends with me, Kenny Maestri. So glad that you were able to hang out with me, whether it was live at the Kingsmead Book Fair 2026, brought to you by Standard Bank Wealth and Investment, or listening to me on the radio. Yeah, we had some great conversations too, man. And I'll do it again tomorrow between 10 and 2, that Soulful Sunday on 702. A big thanks to our technical team for all the behind-the-scenes work, for making sure the mic levels were great and the broadcast quality was on point. Sia, my producer as well, content producer, threw me in the deep end a few times. I was like, Kenny, you can go from politics to science and technology and this, that, and the other, including coloring books. Yeah, I can do all of that. Multitasking. Okay, so we'll chat again tomorrow. 702 Music with Kenny Maestri was live from the Kingsmead Book Fair, brought to you by Standard Bank Wealth and Investment.
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5: Good afternoon, I'm Zingi Sachira. Two tourists have been found dead in the Pafuri section of the Kruger National Park. A search and rescue operation was launched on Thursday after the pair failed to return to camp. The bodies were discovered near a river a day later by a group of tourists who alerted park rangers. Authorities also confirmed that the victim's vehicle is missing, saying investigations into the incident are continuing. Forestry, Fisheries and Environment Minister Willie Okamp says this is the first incident of its kind reported in the history of the Kruger National Park.
6: I have already been in discussions with the CEO of Sandparks as well as the chairperson of the Sandparks board, and we will continue to provide any information that the South African Police Service might need in this regard.
5: Deputy President Paul Mashatile has described former Northwest Premier Bushi Mabe as a revolutionary and a loyal son of the African soil until his final day. Mashatile delivered the eulogy at Mabe's Category 1 special provincial funeral currently underway in Vryburg. The veteran anti-apartheid activist died in Johannesburg a week ago at the age of 68 following a period of illness. His funeral service is being held at the Hundi Stadium and is attended by family, friends, political leaders and government officials. Reflecting on Mabe's life, Mashatile praised his resilience, commitment to the struggle against apartheid and passion for education, saying he used learning as a tool to uplift and inspire communities.
7: When giving his life for the people, the only reward Comrade Bushi Mabe sought was not wealth nor recognition, but the upliftment of the poor and the marginalized. He longed to see rural communities rise from the grip of poverty, to see dignity restored.
5: Supporters taking part in a march against undocumented foreigners in Cape Town are calling on government to clamp down on illegal immigration and raid buildings allegedly occupied by undocumented migrants. Several civic organizations, including the March and March Movement and Operation Tutula, are leading what they describe as a peaceful march from the Bellville CBD to the Paro police station. Some foreign-owned businesses in the area shut their doors for the day, citing safety concerns. Demonstrators had now arrived at the Paro police station, concluding a 5-kilometer march along Voortrekker Road. Protesters say one of their key demands is for South African companies to prioritize hiring locals over foreign nationals. Organizers have warned that the protests could intensify if government fails to respond to their demands. And the Two Oceans Aquarium has successfully rehabilitated a loggerhead turtle after 6 years. The turtle, Kai, was found injured on a beach and was admitted at the Turtle Foundation at the Two Oceans Aquarium. Sea turtle veterinarian Bernice van Heestien says one of the turtle's lungs was left permanently larger than the other following a lung infection. She added while the condition caused him to swim asymmetrically, his balance was corrected with weights and prosthetics.
8: We started with what you call weighted therapy, and once he was quite a bit bigger, high density foam that was then secured to the other side of his shell, that helped lift it a bit like a child wearing a safety vest that sort of lifts you up out of the water.
5: Kai was released into a marine protected area without any prosthetics recently. Van Heestien says Kai has been fitted with a tracker and that they hope that the 100 kilogram turtle will join the breeding groups.
8: Kai is a very large male turtle, even though he's young. So we have hope that he will maybe sooner than expected for another adult male turtle, that he might be able to join the breeding group of turtles, of loggerheads out there. And we have hope that he's going to be able to produce little Kais in the future.
5: And in your weather, Gauteng's partly cloudy at highs of between 26 and 28 degrees. Cape Town's partly cloudy with a southeasterly at a high of 27. The top story in EWN this hour, two tourists have been found dead in the Pafuri section of the Kruger National Park.
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9: Good afternoon, I'm Lennox Wasara. The Betway Premiership season reaches a thrilling climax this afternoon. With the title race going down to the wire, Orlando Pirates face a simple task, win and secure the championship. And the Buccaneers travel to Mbombela to face a relegation-threatened Albert College side that is equally desperate for points. Let's hear from Sea Robbers coach Abdeslam Wadu.
10: There is a difference between playing strong with the physicality on the ball and to break the players. This is not the mentality, and it will never be my mentality as first an educator. I have to protect my players. If somebody cannot protect them in the middle of the pitch, I have to protect my players.
9: Meanwhile, continental qualification spots are up for grabs. So United chase a African spot against Welele, whilst AmaZulu must defeat Durban City to book their place into next season's CAF Confederations Cup. Aryna Sabalenka leads top tennis stars at French Open media protest after Wouter Bond threatened to boycott Grand Slam over payroll. Tennis stars at Roland Garros have been cutting short their media duties ahead of the major in protest against prize money. Players want a greater share of the revenue from the prize money.
11: We just wanted, you know, to be, to make our point, and, you know, we're united and 15 minutes better than zero. And I'm here to talk to you because I have a respect to you guys.
9: History on the line in Bilbao today. Four-time champions Leinster faced French powerhouse Bordeaux Begleiter in the Investec Champions Cup final. Big question is, can Leinster secure the fifth European star, whilst Bordeaux will be lethal, with certainly looking to spoil the party there. They've had a lethal attack this season, and kickoff is a 3:45. In Formula One, we're all set for the sprint race in Canada that starts at 6 p.m. tonight, and then qualification will come your way at 10 p.m. To international cricket now, it's England women who take a 1-0 lead into the second T20 against New Zealand. The first ball is at 3:30. And in IPL cricket action, Punjab Kings are looking to win and keep their hopes for the playoffs alive. And the Giants were certainly going up against bottom place Lucknow Super Giants. That does increase their chances to a degree. Lennox Wasara, Eyewitness News Sport.
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You know, whenever we say things are different every single weekend, we mean just that. And today we decided, okay, I think it'll be a fantastic idea for us to start off the show with a partly local song, eh? It is Onati on 702 Music. Gwa Nolali. It's Bushaza on the radio until 5. Thanks so much to Mr. Maestri. Back with us tomorrow from 10. It's 11 after 2. I'm Bushaza Sibiya on the radio until 5.

0: is TK. Watch you on 702 Music. 28 minutes after 2. Good afternoon to you. This is your soundtrack to the weekend. And I am Pushaza Sibiya. Diana Ross and Upside Down, You Turn Me. TK, and how do you feel? In fact, how do you feel this afternoon, given that it's a Saturday? So many things that we look forward to on a Saturday, including this right here, where we are. Charlemagne, A Night to Remember, as well as Unat Onolali, all playing on 702 Music. As always, we'd love to hear from you. 072-702-1702. I believe Magdi has already sent us something very special, which I believe we're going to hear it not so long from now.
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7: 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And I'm Kwesi Kompiri. 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

my favorite person, Mr. PS. Can you please via Orlando? It's Magdalene. Thank you so much.

It is 702 Music, Khondri Zikubu. This one's called Via Orlando. I don't know. Well, many people may associate this particular song with Orlando Soweto. I've recently learned that a little known fact is that the track was specifically inspired by Irene's Place. Do you remember that? So it turns out that this was a highly popular illegal shebeen located on Kunene Street in Orlando East. Now we know! 1442 your time, and you're on 702 Music. I'm Pushaza Sibiya. Welcome to the weekend.

0: Hello, coming to you live from Davidson, Ekurhuleni. 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

0: great sing-along songs for your Saturday afternoon with Charlemagne and A Night to Remember on 702. Let's see, Jamiroquai, Cosmic Girl and Higher and Higher from Brenda Farsi. Thank you so much there to Dalum, sending us a message there from all the way, I'd love to believe it's in Daveyton somewhere. So thank you so much for that, sir. Your message is on 072-702-1702. Alternatively, it is at Pushaza on social media. It is at P-H-U-S-H-A-Z-A. And of course, in the next hour of the show, it's the best of the 80s and 90s with your requests as well. And that and more coming up on the other side of EWN right here on 702. It's Bouchard's on the radio. Oh, until 5 p.m. this evening.
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5: Good afternoon, I'm Zingisa Chirwa. Supporters taking part in a march against undocumented foreigners in Cape Town are calling on government to clamp down on illegal immigration and raid buildings allegedly occupied by undocumented migrants. Several civic organizations, including the March and March Movement and Operation Dudula, are leading what they describe as a peaceful march from the Bellville CBD to the Paro police station. Some foreign-owned businesses in the area shut their doors for the day, citing safety concerns. Nduduzelo Nene reports.
6: Demonstrators have now arrived at the Paro police station, concluding a 5-kilometer march along Fort Trekker Road. Protesters say one of their key demands is for South African companies to prioritize hiring locals over foreign nationals.
7: They say our people don't like to work. Our people build this country. The same road you are driving, we built it. The same shop you are operating, we build the shops.
8: No foreigner must be employed in South Africa, whereas there is South African unemployed.
6: Yes. Organizers have warned that protests could intensify if government fails to respond to their demands. Dutuzelo Nene, Eyewitness News in Paro.
5: Two tourists have been found dead in the Pafuri section of the Kruger National Park. A search and rescue operation was launched on Thursday after the pair failed to return to camp. The bodies were discovered near a river a day later by a group of tourists who alerted park rangers. Authorities also confirmed that the victim's vehicle is missing, saying investigations into the incident are continuing. Forestry, Fisheries and Environment Minister Willy Ogump says this is the first incident of its kind reported in the history of the Kruger National Park.
9: I have already been in discussions with the CEO of Sandparks as well as the chairperson of the Sandparks board, and we will continue to provide any information that the South African Police Service might need in this regard.
5: Deputy President Paul Mashatile has described former Northwest Premier Pushi Mabe as a revolutionary and a loyal son of the African soil until his final day. Mashatile delivered the eulogy at Mabe's Category 1 special provincial funeral currently underway in Vryburg. The veteran anti-apartheid activist died in Johannesburg a week ago at the age of 68 following a period of illness. Reflecting on Mabe's life, Mashatile praised his resilience, commitment to the struggle against apartheid and passion for education, saying he used learning as a tool to uplift and inspire communities.
10: When giving his life for the people, the only reward Comrade Pushi Mabe sought was not wealth nor recognition, but the upliftment of the poor and the marginalized. He longed to see rural communities rise from the grip of poverty, to see dignity restored.
5: And police have confirmed an armed robbery at the Pretoria home of former International Relations Minister Naledi Pandor. According to the SAPS, Pandor, who currently serves as Chancellor of Nelson Mandela University, was held at gunpoint by unknown suspects during the incident last night. It's understood the attackers ransacked the property before fleeing with several valuables. In a statement, Acting National Police Commissioner Puleng Dimpane says investigators are working around the clock to trace and arrest those responsible. And in your weather, Gauteng's partly cloudy tomorrow. Johannesburg dropping to overnight lows of 7 degrees, peaking at 22. Pretoria 11 and 23. Vereeniging 7 and 21 degrees. Cape Town's partly cloudy tomorrow with a light and variable breeze at a low of 13 and a high of 19. The top story in EWN this hour. Supporters taking part in a march against undocumented foreigners in Cape Town are calling on government to clamp down on illegal immigration and raid buildings allegedly occupied by undocumented migrants.
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11: Good afternoon, I'm Lennox Wasara. The Betway Premiership finale is officially underway and there is a drama right across the country this afternoon. All eyes will be at the Mbabela Stadium where Orlando Pirates are facing Albert College in a sold-out encounter. The Buccaneers know a victory will hand them the league title, whilst Albert College are fighting for survival at the bottom of the table. A massive afternoon for both clubs, and after the opening 5 minutes, it remains goalless there. And AmaZulu also chasing a huge result today. Usutu need all 3 points to secure CAF football for next season, whilst Sekhukhune United are still hoping to keep their continental ambitions alive as well in their fixture. Now moving to England, and tomorrow will mark the end of a remarkable era at Manchester City. Pep Guardiola takes charge of his final match after 10 years filled of trophies at the club, a period that delivered 20 major honours and changed the landscape of English football. He has Guardiola reflecting on the moment he informed his players about his departure.
12: The speech was a disaster. I was so nervous. More than ever, I tell them, like I'm telling all of you, that I have this passion, energy that's always I had since a little boy, but now I feel that I won't have in the future. And I have to be honest, incredible myself, but especially for the club that gave me everything, but the people that rely on me, incredibly.
11: History awaits in Bilbao this afternoon as Leinster take on Bordeaux in the Investec Champions Cup final. Leinster are chasing a fifth European title, whilst Bordeaux arrive with one of the most dangerous attacking teams in the competition. Kickoff is at 4:45. He has Leinster centre Gary Ringrose ahead of that decider.
13: I guess feel lucky to be part of a group that's an organisation that everyone's turning up, pushing each other and competitive, trying to push the dial to be better for themselves and for the organisations. It's pretty cool when I feel like there's always someone coming up through and training that's, as I said, pushing the dial, challenging us. And it's tough but enjoyable training sessions, preparing for the weekend and then.
11: In Formula One, attention turns to Canada tonight as the sprint race gets underway with George Russell starting from pole for that race. The lights go out at 6 p.m., then followed by qualifying later tonight at 10 p.m. A look at cricket now. England women carry a 1-0 lead into the second T20 against New Zealand women, and the first ball will start in about 25 minutes. And meanwhile, in the IPL, Punjab Kings are hunting for a crucial victory to keep their playoffs hopes alive as they take on bottom placed Lucknow Super Giants. Lennox Wasara, Eyewitness News Sport.
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0: Hi, Bushaza. Good afternoon to you and greetings to all the 702 listeners. This is Joel from Wat Vithin Benoni. I'm listening to the show, enjoying the music, and I'm marking the register. Thank you.
1: Thank you, sir. 3:16, good afternoon. It's Shaka Khan on 702 Music. Two of the best from Jabu Kanyile, Sponky Ponky, and More Than a Woman. A song there from Aaliyah as we head over there towards Shaka Khan. As the best of the 80s and 90s. Your messages? Well, you know that number, right? Okay, let's go.

0: It is Alley Cat, the Alley Cat on 702 Music. Let the good times roll. Of course, head of this Chaka Khan and Ain't Nobody. 27 minutes after 3. And it's a very good afternoon to you. This is 702 Music. I'm Pushaza Sibiya. Welcome to your soundtrack to the weekend.
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Hey, but also the song had a dance to it, hey? Whenever I see music videos and TikTok dances, I say it's beautiful. I mean, Winnie Khumalo had that. Live My Life. It's playing on 702 Music. Yeah, ahead of this Brandy with On Top of the World. It is, of course, Pushaza on the radio. How's your Saturday going? Where's your focus? Give me a shout. 072-702-1702. Mary.

0: Jimmy Juju, 702 Music, Point of View. Head of this swing out sister, Surrender and Brini Sela from Kaylee Kumalo. With the latest from EWN coming up on the other side of this. But before then, let me tell you, Mzansi Ballet proudly presents Heal the World, an inspiring new ballet set to the iconic music of global legend Michael Jackson. Choreographed by South African prima ballerina and award-winning choreographer Angela Ravi, in collaboration with renowned Mexican guest dancer and choreographer George Wade, this powerful production celebrates dance as a force for connection, healing, and transformation. It tells a story of a deeply human and emotionally charged story of resilience and self-discovery. Heal the World runs from 13 May to 7 June at the Peter Auditorium, or rather Peter Turin Theatre at Monte Cassino. Get your tickets now through Web Tickets.
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6: Good afternoon, I'm Zingisa Chirwa. Supporters taking part in a march against undocumented foreigners in Cape Town are calling on government to clamp down on illegal immigration and raid buildings allegedly occupied by undocumented migrants. Several civic organizations, including March in March Movement and Operation Dudula, are leading what they describe as a peaceful protest from the Bellville CBD to the Paro police station. Some foreign-owned businesses in the area shut their doors for the day, citing safety concerns. Ntuthuzelo Nene reports.
7: Demonstrators have now arrived at the Paro police station, concluding a 5-kilometer march along Fort Trekker Road. Protesters say one of their key demands is for South African companies to prioritize hiring locals over foreign nationals.
8: They say our people don't want to work. Our people build this country. The same road you are driving, we built it. The same shop you are operating, we build the shops.
9: No foreigner must be employed in South Africa, whereas there is a South African unemployed.
7: Yes. Organizers have warned that protests could intensify if government fails to respond to their demands. Dutuzelo Nene, Eyewitness News in Paro.
6: Moving to Gauteng, the public protector has set out strict deadlines for the Gauteng government to repair the fire-ravaged Charlotte Maclege Hospital following years of delays and budget underspending. The report by public protector Kolega Calega found undue delays, major budget underspending and weak coordination between departments, which delayed restoration work and escalated costs to over R1 billion. Now, the report has set out strict deadlines of between 30 and 60 days for multiple departments to submit plans, disclosures, and consequence management reports. Mongezi Gogo reports.
10: The Gauteng Health and Infrastructure Departments have been ordered to produce a detailed project plan within 30 days, outlining how they will improve financial management and stop repeated budget underspending. They must also submit full financial disclosures of fire repair spending from 2021 to 2024 to the Auditor General and Provincial Treasury. In addition, the departments are required to present a plan to address a reported 1.7 billion rand funding shortfall still needed to complete fire compliance work.
11: This report
3: is about accountability, but it is also about the dignity of the people who access this facility and those who work in it.
10: The report also requires them to work with the DBSA and other entities to finalize outstanding repairs and submit a full closeout report. Within 30 days, consequence management must also be taken against officials responsible for project failures and delays. Monkeys, Ziko, Ko, Eyewitness News.
6: The state has accused the man linked to the killing of a witness who testified before the Madlanga Commission of possessing details about the shooting that are not in the public domain. The state told the Brakpan Regional Court yesterday that information contained in Madibandle Soteni's affidavit suggests he remains in contact with former SAPS colleagues who are allegedly feeding him information about the investigation. Soteni, a former SAPS Special Task Team officer, is facing 16 charges, including murder, conspiracy to commit murder and attempted murder linked to the killing of whistleblower Marius van der Merwe, also known as Witness D. Dimakatsa Leshuro reports.
11: Prosecutors argued that if released on bail, Soteni could interfere with witnesses or tamper with evidence. The state says Soteni appeared to know details surrounding the crime scene. Prosecutor Advocate Ngobile Maphalala argued that some of the information referred to by Soteni was not even contained in the docket currently before court.
12: The applicant seems to have knowledge of information that is not in the public domain.
11: However, his lawyer advocate in Ntabise Mohamane suggested there was more to her client's arrest.
13: We still don't know the real reason. Why is the applicant behind us? Why do we have a new docket?
11: The state denied knowledge of another docket and instead insisted it has a strong case against Soteni. Soteni says he can shoot at a target from a 4-kilometer distance. If he was the shooter, there was no need for him to drive by. Dimakatso Leshoro, Eyewitness News.
6: And police have confirmed an armed robbery at the Pretoria home of former International Relations Minister Naledi Pandor. According to the SAPS, Pandor, who currently serves as Chancellor of Nelson Mandela University, was held at gunpoint by unknown suspects during the incident last night. It's understood the attackers ransacked the property before fleeing with several valuables. In a statement, Acting National Police Commissioner Puleng Dimpane says investigators are working around the clock to trace and arrest those responsible. And in your weather, Gauteng is partly cloudy tomorrow. Johannesburg dropping to overnight lows of 7 degrees, peaking at 22. Pretoria 11 and 23. Vereeniging 7 and 21 degrees. Cape Town's partly cloudy tomorrow with a light and variable breeze at a low of 13 and a high of 19. The top story in EWN this hour, supporters taking part in a march against undocumented foreigners in Cape Town are calling on government to clamp down on illegal immigration and raid buildings allegedly occupied by undocumented migrants.
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14: Good afternoon, I'm Lennox Wasara. We begin with a dramatic final day in the Betway Premiership. Orlando Pirates are 45 minutes away from ending a 14-year wait for the league title. Buccaneers lead Albert College at halftime in Bombela, and as things stand, they are on course to become crowned champions, but would have to wait 45 more minutes. Elsewhere around the grounds, AmaZulu and Durban City remain goalless. Chiba United hold a surprise lead over Kaizer Chiefs, while Swelele are just 2 goals up against Sekhukhune United. Over to England now, and Manchester United continue shaping for the future after confirming contract extensions for the entire first team coaching staff. That follows Friday's announcement that manager Michael Carrick has re-signed a new deal, which will see him stay at the club until 2028. Carrick has praised captain Bruno Fernandes after the Portuguese midfielder picked up the Premier League Player of the Year award.
15: Premier League Player of the Year is unbelievable for Bruno. He fully deserves it. I've said a lot about you already this week, but fully deserved. All right, fully deserved. But I'll speak on behalf of Bruno quickly because he definitely wants to say something because he loves speaking, so he's speaking in a minute. But I have to say, it's about everyone. All right, and Bruno will say, I think to get that award for everyone, for the team and the progress and everything that we did is a whole good. We deserve it as well.
14: At the Investec Champions Cup, it's the final, which is underway out in Spain. And after the opening 18 minutes, it's Bodor Begler who lead the Irish side at Leinster 14-7. 2 tries by the French side as play continues in what seems to be an intense final there. To tennis now, Emma Navarro made a flying start at the Strasbourg Open final.
16: taking the first set 6-love against Canadian Victoria Mboko. The youngster from Canada has now responded in the second set, clinching that one 7-5. Play continues in the third set. It currently favors Navarro. Meanwhile, tensions are rising ahead of the French Open, with several top players reportedly planning to limit media time, which they have been doing, to just 15 minutes in protest over prize money disputes at Roland Garros. We wrap up now with some live cricket action. We'll start with the IPL, where Lucknow Super Giants were sent to bat first by the Punjab Kings after the first over at 16, at the loss of one there. And in the international front, it's the second T20 that's underway, as New Zealand women currently play against the English side. It's a New Zealand woman who was sent first to bat there. They are currently at 40 at the loss of 4 wickets. So the early crumble there after 8 overs of play. Lennox Wasara, Eyewitness News Sport.
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It is George Michael taking center stage on 702 Airways. This one is called Amazing at 17 minutes after 4. Well, good afternoon to you. How are you doing? How's your Saturday going, hey? Toto ahead of this, and a song is called Africa. It's Bushaz on the radio until 5. Here's Jay.

0: It is Mafiki Zolo, 702 Music, eh? Sometimes we must take a little bit of time out to give thanks, because there's just so many things happening out here. The song is called Sibongile. Ahead of this also, Celine Dion and I'm Alive. Hello to Gogoti, all the way from Ekangala, sending us a message on 072-702-1702. Coming up, there's a song that starts off by saying, Melody, I love Beijing. It's on the way next.
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It is Dr. Victor and the Rasta Rebels on 702 Music as we play the best of the 80s and 90s. My number one, Matlatini and the Mahotela Queens there with Melodi Yalla Picheng. Oh, but the songs that we sing along to, hey? Stand by for Sir Richard Nomba. He is coming up from 5 p.m. this evening. This, oh, it is Shanice, and I love your smile. It's Pushaz on the radio until 5 this evening.

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0: And this, my beloved, takes us to the end of the show, hey? It's generally that bittersweet moment where we're thinking, but we could be spending more time together. But I say, worry not, because we're back tomorrow around about the same time, you know. So certainly looking forward to that. J-Hud, or should we say Jennifer Hudson, If This Isn't Love. Do stand by for Sir Richard Nomba from 5.
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0: The 702 Josie, my Josie, Walk the Talk is calling on you to walk with the people, for the people, on Sunday, 26 July. Babize bonke. 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
5: Good afternoon, I'm Zingisa Chirwa. Civic organizations campaigning against illegal immigration have warned that protests could escalate if government fails to act on their demands. Around 300 demonstrators marched through the streets of Cape Town today, voicing frustration over the presence of undocumented foreign nationals in the country. The groups accused government of failing to enforce immigration laws, calling for stricter visa controls and tougher action against businesses employing undocumented migrants. Several foreign-owned businesses closed their doors as protesters marched from Bellville to the Paro police station. Ntuthuzelo Nene reports.
6: Civic organizations protesting against illegal immigration in South Africa have rejected claims that their actions are divisive or xenophobic. The demonstrations have drawn criticism from some quarters, with concerns raised about tensions directed at foreign nationals living in the country. But Much and Much movement leader Jacinta Ngobese Zuma says communities have a constitutional right to raise concerns about crime, safety, and immigration enforcement.
7: Nobody's telling those stories of us as ordinary South Africans who fear walking in places in our own country. The only thing they want to obsess about and talk about is xenophobia, when we know very well there's nothing xenophobic about marching in our streets. It's our constitutional right, and if we want to march every single day, we can do that.
6: The organizations say they will continue mobilizing communities until the government responds to their concerns over illegal immigration and law enforcement. Ntuthuzelo Nene, Eyewitness News in Cape Town.
5: Political commentator and founding member of the Rivonia Circle, Lukhona Mguni, has been officially named as Rise Mzansi's mayoral candidate for Johannesburg. The announcement was made by party leader Zongezo Zibi in Johannesburg today, with the nomination receiving backing from Good Party leader Patricia de Lille, who attended the launch. 36-year-old Mguni says his campaign will prioritize rooting out corruption, fixing governance failures, and rebuilding public confidence in the city's leadership. Addressing supporters, Mguni says the upcoming local government election should not be about the ANC, but about what kind of government and leadership comes next.
8: We are here because we believe in this city and we want to clean it up. We have a moral and historic duty to clean up this city. The filth, the rot, the crime, the corruption, the arrogance of leaders, it all deserves to be flushed out.
5: Meanwhile, Action SA has announced its mayoral campaign governance team for Johannesburg, which includes attorney and social media commentator Dumi Sol as the party's candidate for Development Planning MMC. The party says the team will support its election campaign under mayoral candidate Herman Mashaba ahead of the 2026 local government election in November. Action SA says the structure brings together professionals from legal, engineering, public service and private sector backgrounds as part of its Operation Fix Joburg initiative. Among those campaigning on behalf of the party are Mpumi Edward for Finance, Dr. Bongani Mabizela for Environment and Infrastructure Services, and Botsang Moela for Economic Development. In a statement, the party described the team as a government in waiting, saying it aims to restore service delivery and improve governance in the city. And police in KwaZulu-Natal have arrested one of their own, along with two accomplices, after they were allegedly found transporting 31 bales of dacha. Officers say they acted on intelligence about a vehicle suspected of moving the drugs from Nongoma towards Ulundi. A multidisciplinary operation involving police from Ulundi, Mahlabathini and the Ulundi K9 unit was immediately launched. The suspect vehicle was later spotted and stopped. KwaZulu-Natal police spokesperson Robert Nichiunda says officers searched the vehicle and discovered 31 bales of dacha wrapped in brown sellotape.
9: The acting Provincial Commissioner of KwaZulu-Natal, Mayor General Phumelele Makhoba, applauded police for applying the law equally by arresting their own colleague. She said that police officers are not above the law and must be exemplary in the communities. For us to effectively fight crime, we must first clean ourselves from the inside.
5: And in your weather, Gauteng's partly cloudy tomorrow, with Johannesburg dropping to overnight lows of 7 degrees, peaking at 22, Pretoria 11 and 23, Vereeniging 7 and 21 degrees, Cape Town's partly cloudy with a light and variable wind at a low of 13 and a high of 19. The top story in EWN this hour, civic organizations campaigning against illegal immigration have warned that protests could escalate if government fails to act on their demands.
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10: Good afternoon, I'm Lennox Wasara. Orlando Pirates are Betway Premiership champions. The Buccaneers have finally ended their 14-year wait for league glory after a commanding 2-0 win over Orbit College in front of a packed Mbombela Stadium. The celebrations erupted at the final whistle as Pirates wrapped up a memorable title-winning campaign in style. Elsewhere, Chippa United stunned Kaizer Chiefs with a victory this afternoon, and Sekhukhune came from behind to rescue a draw against Sewelele. Whilst attention now shifts to continental football, with Mamelodi Sundowns in Morocco preparing for tomorrow's CAF Champions League final. It's a second leg against ASFAR. Masandawana have a slender one-goal aggregate advantage into the decisive clash. Over to Spain now. It's rugby action. It's the Investec Champions Cup final that's underway as a Bordeaux Begler lead Leinster 35-12 after 51 minutes of play. The French side has now scored 5 tries to the Irish side's 2. The opening, moving now to some tennis action. Emma Navarro has been crowned Strasbourg Open champion after beating Victoria Mboko in 3 sets, 6-love, 5-7 and 6-2. It's the American's 3rd career title that is a timely one heading into Roland Garros tomorrow, which gets certainly going to be underway with the opening rounds, which will feature several big names in the women's draw, including Emma Raducanu, Mira Andreeva, Barbora Krejcikova and Elina Svitolina. In Formula One, George Russell will start tonight's Canadian Grand Prix sprint race from pole position after another strong performance for Mercedes. Here is Russell ahead of Lights Out at 6 p.m.
11: Feels good. You know, it's obviously just the sprint race, but off the back of a tough Miami, I wasn't too surprised with the performance in Miami, and I knew this would suit me better as it was last year. So it was kind of nice to get that validation.
10: Looking now at some live cricket action, we'll start at the innings break in the second T20 out in Canterbury, where New Zealand women posted an innings score of 174.5 in their 20 overs. And it will be England women who need 171 runs to win that encounter. A look at IPL action now. It's the Lucknow Super Giants that are currently at the crease. They are on 124 at the loss of 3 wickets after 13 overs of play as they battle against the Punjab Kings. Lennox Wasara, Eyewitness News Sport.
12: Visit primemediaplus.com to enter 702 Josie My Josie Walk the Talk. 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
12: Mamise bonke.
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0: This celebration of the music of African diaspora here on 702. This is Africa, and we started on the islands. The islands that are called the Chocolate Islands, the two islands of São Tomé and Príncipe in West Africa, and of course, they are called, or they were called, I think now it more less so, but in the early 20th century, they used to be called the Chocolate Islands because they were the two biggest producers of the cocoa beans from where we get our chocolate. So precisely because of that, even today, cocoa beans are make more than 50% of all the exports of the two islands of São Tomé and Príncipe. And from there, you will listen now to the two brothers that formed the duo called Kalema, and they played Te Amo. And it's amazing that the story of how the two islands of São Tomé and Príncipe became the world's biggest producers of the cocoa beans is because of what happened in Brazil. If you know the history, and it's amazing that when we talk about the history of Africa, we're actually talking about the history of the world. You have to know the history of the world for you to understand exactly what happened. And that is because the Crown Prince of Portugal, Dom Pedro, he refused to go back to Lisbon and take over as the king of Portugal. Instead, he stayed in Brazil because he was already in Brazil. And from there, he declared that the country is now independent from Portugal on the 7th of September, 1822. Of course, the Portuguese government couldn't recognize it. But in December, the very same year, eventually Brazil was recognized as an independent country from Portugal. And as a result of that, the Portuguese now needed to find another place which was producing cocoa beans in order to export it to the other parts of the world. And so that's why eventually the administrators of the two islands of São Tomé and Príncipe started to plant the cocoa trees. And then, of course, like I said, eventually the two islands of São Tomé and Príncipe became the world's biggest cocoa producers. Today, of course, that distinction goes to the neighbors, La Côte d'Ivoire, or the Ivory Coast, as well as across the border in Ghana. Those are the two biggest producers of the cocoa beans today. But before then, these two islands, São Tomé and Príncipe, used to be the biggest in the world. And that's why even today, they're still called the Chocolate Islands, the two islands of São Tomé and Príncipe. And so from there, you heard Kalima, and they played Te Amo Portuguese for I Love You. Listen, West Africa, let's go to Mali and listen to this beauty by Rokia Traoré. Laidu.
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0: So from Mali, you heard Rokia Traore, and she played Laidu. Now, Rokia Traore is one of those independent musicians who plays their own guitar. And as I said, I think it was last week that I said a lot of females used to be accompanied by men when it comes to playing musical instruments. Not anymore. She's able to compose her own songs and play the guitar herself. And she was discovered in 1998 when Radio France International, I shouldn't say then, because they're still there, but they used to have a competition called Les Découvertes, or Discovery competition, where they would go throughout French-speaking Africa and find new talent. And she was unearthed as a result of that, and she played her first song, Moneissa, that became a major, major hit. It's when that the people started to really notice that she was a major talent in Mali. And, you know, when it comes to West Africa, for many years, it was unacceptable for someone who does not come from the griot caste to become a musician. And, so much so that Baba Maale of Senegal, you know, when he started his music career, he had to rope in Mansour Seck, this blind singer and musician who came from the griot caste. So he thought, maybe if I say Baba Maale and Mansour Seck, people are going to accept me because he comes from the griot caste, and he's supposed to be these are the people who are supposed to be the custodian of West African music. But nowadays, not anyone, as long as you're talented, such as is the case here with Rokia Traore, you can do music, and she's a major, major talent in West Africa and in Mali in particular. And the song's called Laidu by Rokia Traore from Mali. When we come back, we're going to introduce a brand new song that we've never played from Cape Verde. But first, let's look at the time now. Okay. When South Africa's biggest artists pull up on one stage, you just know that the hottest music fest of the year is going down. Scuttling Music Festival happens on 1 August and features Zex Bantwini, Sjava, Sun El Musician, Jay Something, Msaki, Jesse Tlag, Simi, Trezor, Sminoff, and more. And it's going to be a big day filled with all the big hits live. So grab your tickets at webtickets.co.za now for Scuttling's Music Festival, Hadley Park, Johannesburg, on 1 August, brought to you by 702.
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0: For the first time, you heard this song. It's not the song that I had meant to play, but we ended up playing this song. I don't know how that came about, because this is not the song that I'd playlisted. But hey, it's okay. I'll get you the one that I didn't really like this one so much, and I'm sorry to complain like that. But we ended up loading the wrong song. It's not the song that I wanted. This is a live version. And, you know, live recordings can work very well, but sometimes they can be pure rubbish as well. And, I'm not a fan of this one. It's called Storia Storia by Mayra Andrade from Cape Verde. Like I said, I don't want to talk too much about it, because, this is not the one that I wanted to be. I don't really like this one. Anyway, next Saturday, the 30th of May, we are going to dance. I hope you've got your dancing shoes ready, you know, because we are going to let rip. Let's give you a taste of what I'm talking about.
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0: So that's the test that of what is going to happen next Saturday when you do the dance edition of This Is Africa, where the music will do the talking. We are now in Angola and we're listening to Paul Flourish, and he played Border Marriage. That's what Border means in Portuguese. And then before then, from Africa's first independent country, the sub-Saharan Africa, that is, first independent country, Ghana, you heard Dedi Lumba, and he played Tokorom. So let's give you, of course, there's no way we can do the dance edition of This Is Africa without playing the music of the Democratic Republic of the Congo.
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0: So from the Democratic Republic of the Congo, you're listening to a Fegola, and I played Kipele Kiese. I don't know why he felt that he should also pay tribute to those African soldiers that fought during the Second World War on the side of the Allies, on the side of France, of course. So you might have heard him say, La guerre monde n'est pas bon, that world war is not good. And the ancien combattant, you know, ancien combattant meaning the veterans or the ex-serviceman who fought on the side of the allies. So I have no idea what the connection is with this dance number called Kipele Kiese by Fegola from the Democratic Republic of the Congo. When we come back, we're going to cross the border from the Democratic, in other words, we'll cross the Congo River from the Democratic Republic of the Congo to Congo Kinshasa. No, man. What am I saying? From the Democratic Republic of the Congo to Congo Brazzaville.
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0: and wife duo of, maybe I should say the wife and husband duo of Goldman, Ganja Goldman and Key Colors. Ganja Goldman from France and Key Colors from the Republic of Congo or Congo Brazzaville, and they played They played Mama Kua. To take us to the 6 o'clock news, let's start our South African celebration of the music of South Africa with Inyoni Mhlophe.
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0: Oh, please forgive me. I have to kill the music because we have to take the news. But you now listen to Inyoni Mhlophe, and he's playing 50-50 or 7. And when are we going to have the 50-50 parity when it comes to human rights? Meaning man's right, because all the people have got rights, but not man as far as he's concerned. 6 o'clock, time for the latest eyewitness news.
1: This is EWN.
2: Good evening, I'm Zingisa Chirwa. The complainant in the alleged extortion case involving Mpumalanga taxi tycoon Joe Ferraris Banyoni has dismissed claims that he's been pressured to withdraw the case. Tengani Ntuli was responding to social media reports alleging that MK Party MP Davis Khosana contacted him to persuade him to drop the matter. In a statement, Ntuli has denied receiving any such call from Khosana, who is also his brother-in-law, and says no promises of any handsome reward were ever made to him. Earlier this month, Banyoni and three co-accused were released by Mpumalanga Chief Magistrate after the prosecutor in the case failed to appear in court because of what is now understood to have been a move prompted by alleged death threats. MPA spokesperson Kaiser Khanyako has confirmed the state has filed for leave to appeal the court order that found the prosecutor in contempt of court and authorized a warrant for his arrest.
3: The National Director of Public Prosecution, Advocate Ndibu TV, has also, in consultation with the DPP, already enlisted the services of a legal team led by a reputable senior counsel to provide a legally sound advice on the approach to be adopted in respect of the order granted in terms of Section 342(a)(3)(c) of the Criminal Procedure Act 51 of 1977, which struck the criminal case off the court roll.
2: Civic organizations campaigning against illegal immigration have warned that protests could escalate if government fails to act on their demands. Around 300 demonstrators marched through the streets of Cape Town today, voicing frustration over the presence of undocumented foreign nationals in the country. The groups accused government of failing to enforce immigration laws, calling for stricter visa controls and tougher action against businesses employing undocumented migrants. Several foreign-owned businesses closed their doors as protesters marched from Bellville to the Paro police station. Ntuthuzelo Nene reports.
4: Civic organizations protesting against illegal immigration in South Africa have rejected claims that their actions are divisive or xenophobic. The demonstrations have drawn criticism from some quarters, with concerns raised about tensions directed at foreign nationals living in the country. But Much and Much movement leader Jacinta Ngobese Zuma says communities have a constitutional right to raise concerns about crime, safety, and immigration enforcement.
5: Nobody is telling those stories of us as ordinary South Africans who fear walking in places in our own country. The only thing they want to obsess about and talk about is xenophobia, when we know very well there's nothing xenophobic about marching in our streets. It's our constitutional right, and if we want to march every single day, we can do that.
4: The organizations say they will continue mobilizing communities until the government responds to their concerns over illegal immigration and law enforcement. Ntuthuzelo Nene, Eyewitness News in Cape Town.
2: In Gauteng, political commentator and founding member of the Rivonia Circle, Lukhona Mnguni, has been officially named as Rise Mzansi's mayoral candidate for Johannesburg. The announcement was made by party leader Songezo Zibi in Johannesburg today, with the nomination receiving backing from Good Party leader Patricia de Lille, who attended the launch. 36-year-old Mnguni says his campaign will prioritize rooting out corruption, fixing governance failures, and rebuilding public confidence in the city's leadership. Addressing supporters, Mnguni says the upcoming local government election should not be about the ANC, but about what kind of government and leadership comes next.
6: We are here because we believe in this city and we want to clean it up. We have a moral and historic duty to clean up this city. The filth, the rot, the crime, the corruption, the arrogance of leaders, it all deserves to be flushed out.
2: Meanwhile, Action SA has announced its mayoral campaign governance team for Johannesburg, which includes attorney and social media commentator Dumi Sol as the party's candidate for Development Planning MMC. The party says the team will support its election campaign under mayoral candidate Herman Mashaba ahead of the 2026 local government election in November. Action SA says the structure brings together professionals from legal, engineering, public service and private sector backgrounds as part of its Operation Fix Joburg initiative. Among those campaigning joining on behalf of the party are Mpumi Edward for Finance, Dr. Bongani Mabizela for Environment and Infrastructure Services, and Botsang Moela for Economic Development. In a statement, the party described the team as a government in waiting, saying it aims to restore service delivery and improve governance in the city. And in your weather, Gauteng's partly cloudy tomorrow, Johannesburg dropping to overnight lows of 7 degrees, rising to 22, Pretoria 11 and 23, Vereeniging 7 and 21 degrees, Cape Town's partly cloudy tomorrow with a light and variable wind at a low of 13 and a high of 19. The top story in EWN this hour, the complainant in the alleged extortion case involving Mpumalanga taxi tycoon Joe Ferrari Sbagnoni has dismissed claims that he's been pressured to withdraw the case.
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7: Good evening, I'm Lennox Wasara. South Africa is painted black and white tonight as Orlando Pirates celebrate being crowned Betway Premiership champions. The Buccaneers seal the title in style this afternoon, finally ending a 14-year wait for league glory and stopping Mamelodi Sundowns' incredible run of 8 straight league titles. After finishing runner-ups in so many years, Pirates finally got over the line with what has been a memorable campaign for the Sea Robbers. Goalkeeper Sipho Chane also made history, setting a new PSL record of 21 clean sheets in a single season. Here is the title-winning coach Abdeslam Wadu reacting to the achievement.
8: Fantastic day for all Orlando Pirate community, for all the lovers of football. I think the boys realized something unbelievable. 14 years to win the tribal, not only the title, but the tribal. I think we have to give credit to our boys, to my technical staff, analyst staff, medical staff, the people from the club who are working on the shadow.
7: AmaZulu have officially secured CAF Confederations Cup football for next season after finishing fourth on the table. And at the bottom end, Magezi will head into the promotional relegation playoffs, whilst Albert College have been relegated to the Motsepe Foundation Championship. On the athletic side now, the South African interest at the Diamond League out in Chaiman. Kenya's Ferdinand Omanyala stormed to victory in the men's 100 meters, and South Africa's Gift Liotlela has finished second, and Akane Sembini crossed the line in fifth place. In rugby, Bordeaux Begla are back-to-back Investec Champions Cup winners. The French side produced a dominant display in Bilbao, finishing at a 41-19 win over Leinster, retaining European crown. Over to Formula One now. The Canadian Grand Prix sprint race is underway. Mercedes driver George Russell still in the lead after starting from pole position. That was after 3 laps of the 23-lap race. We'll look now at some live cricket action that's on the go. Lucknow Super Giants posted 196 for 6. That means that the Punjab Kings need 197 runs to win that encounter. Elsewhere in international cricket, in the women's T20, is the second match where New Zealand women posted 170 at the loss of 5. England currently at the chase, then 115 at the loss of 2. They need 56 runs off 31 balls to win in that encounter. And finally, we end off with some golf action. South Africa's Xander Lombard will head into the final round of the Shudao Open with a 3-shot lead at 18 under par. Fellow South African MJ Duffy remains in contention. He is in second place. Lennox Wasara, Eyewitness News Sport.
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10: 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En weet jy ons is vir my.

0: A warm welcome to the second hour of This Is Africa here on 702. And we'll continue our celebration of the music of Africa and the diaspora with the music of South Africa. You're now listening to the duo of Dodo Nyoka as well as Karin van Jaarsveld, and they played Ekverstaan, which is Afrikaans for I understand. I'm so glad that Mpo is here in the studio, because I was panicking a little bit because we're doing something in the studio, so there might be a bit of a technical issue or technical glitch. But let's continue with the music of South Africa and see if we'll be able to load that. There was one song that was supposed to load, it's not loading. That's fine. Let's just play. Let's start with the music of the Republic, Johanna by Amati.
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0: So now we will listen to Amati with yours truly, as well as Veronique Lalouette playing the lead vocals, and Cindy Sampson. And we played John. I hate to play my own music because I just don't like it. It's okay if other people play my music, but sometimes you are requested to please play Johanna. And I'm so glad because I'm not singing the lead here. So at least I'm doing only backing vocals, and it's fine. I guess I can do so. So we listen to the voice of Veronique Lalouette, Daniela Lalouette's daughter, and she played Johanna, meaning Johannesburg in my native Shirronga, or Ronga, was spoken in northern KwaZulu-Natal and southern Mozambique. And Johanna, meaning the story of Johannesburg, the Johannesburg has stolen my husband, because the South African women are, you know, not only have are wealthier than Mozambican women, you know, all of them are pretty. I don't want to get into trouble here. All of them are very beautiful, you know, but, you know, she complains that Johannesburg has stolen her husband. Okay, that's what Johanna means by then Amatu. The trio no longer exists. Unfortunately, we had to disband because of whatever reason. Anyway, when we come back, we're going to conclude the music of South Africa by playing Mahlathini and the Motola Queens. Melode Yalla.
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0: that's how we conclude the music of South Africa with the music of the late Mahlathini. His real name was Simon Kabinde, but he was known simply as Mahlathini. And the Motala Queens, and they played the Melodi Yalla. And Mpho is here, and he's a Mosotho speaker, so I said it well, Yalla. Yeah, the music is playing, that's what it's all. It actually, the song does explain, even in English, that the music is playing our traditional music. That's what the song was saying. And in Sesotho or Sepedi? I think this was Sesotho, right? Southern Sesotho. Yeah, oh, okay. Yeah, I'm in good company here, so I can't get it wrong. Anyway, so that concludes the music of South Africa with the late Mahlathini and the Motala Queens, Melodi Yalla. Let's now enjoy the music of the African diaspora. Let's start in Cuba.
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0: What a beautiful song, showing that you cannot really outdo voices, you know. We can invent musical instruments, but they can never be as beautiful as the human voice. So the song is called Mahasa Elu by the Creole Choir of Cuba. And as I've mentioned so many times, if you're a regular listener of this show, that their descendants, their forefathers came from Haiti, which is why even though they're in Cuba, they would sing mostly in Haitian Creole as opposed to Spanish, as would be the case with most Cubans. So the song is called Mahasa Early. It's an old traditional song from Cuba, but talking about Haiti, but sung by the Creole Choir of Cuba, and it's called Mahasa Early. Talking about Haiti, let's go there now and introduce for the first time this beauty. It's one of the most beautiful and one of the most famous songs in recent time by one of the biggest stars ever to perform or to live in Cuba, the late Coupet Loué. And the song is, it's 9 minutes long, and I hope that we've loaded the right song. I hope I won't be as disappointed as was when we played Storia Storia by Mayra Andrade. So this is Mon Coupé Tibon by Coupé Troué from Haiti.
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0: It's the correct one. 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
1: Because this song that you're listening to now, Mon Coupé, T-Bomb by Coupé Tloué, the late Coupé Tloué from Haiti, is literally the highlight of this week's show for me. My wife and I have been playing this song throughout the whole week, so to speak, and because we can't get enough of it. It's 9.5 minutes long, but we wish it was longer. Oh, man. And one of those days, I'll tell you a little bit more about the late Coupé Tloué. As I said, he was one of the biggest stars in Haiti. He died in 1998, but still, even today, he's still one of the most popular musicians ever to be on the music scene in Haiti. The late Coupé Tloué, and the song's called where are you? Mon Coupé T-Bomb. All right. Let's not go very far from Haiti. Stay in, where do we go to? Is it Guadeloupe or let's play it anyway?
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0: So we stayed with the music of the African diaspora. The island of Guadeloupe, or the Butterfly Island, if you prefer, in the French West Indies. And from there, you listen to the band, a typical combo, I think only for the second time on this show that we're playing this song. I love it as well. Ban Moi Onti Femme. That's the name of the song. Ban Moi Onti Femme by Typical Combo from Guadeloupe. Let's conclude the music of the African diaspora with the music of one of the ABC islands in the Dutch West Indies, or Netherlands West Indies, if you prefer. We're going to go to, you know, that ABC, just in case you are wondering, ABC, Aruba, Bonaire, and Curaçao. But let's go to Curaçao and listen to 89-year-old Rudy Plata, Mayega Lat.
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0: So that's how we control the music of the African diaspora, of the music of Curaçao. And as I said, 89-year-old Ruud Plata. Oh, my goodness. He's one of the legends. I think they should build him a statue. But you know how human beings are. They wait until you die. As soon as you die, then everybody pays tribute to you. While we're still alive, they ignore you. And so, yeah, in all of Curaçao, there's never been a bigger star than Ruud Plata. And besides this song, Maega Lat, there's another one that I played, and he doesn't do dance music, so I won't be able to play any of his songs next Saturday. But during the course of June, I will definitely play one or two of his songs, because he is a big star, a living legend of the music of Curaçao. And he sang in Papiamento. I'm not so sure what the main difference between Saranantongo of Suriname and Papiamento of the ABC Islands is. Whether they could understand each other, if someone is speaking this Creole, you know, the mix of Portuguese and English and Dutch and so on, and it's called Papiamento from the island, from the ABC island, Aruba, Bonaire, as well as Curaçao. So he's from Curaçao. I'm talking about Ruud Plata, exactly the way we say Boca. You know, it's written Plate, but of course you pronounce it as Plata, because even though it's written Boke, we say Boca. That's how it is when it comes to languages that are influenced by Dutch or German. All right, so let's come back to mainland Africa. Let's go to one of the two countries in Africa that was never colonized, Ethiopia.
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0: So we're now in back in mainland Africa, Ethiopia to be precise, and from there you're listening to Esubalu Yetayu, and he played with Chao Tilina. You can tell that across the border in Eritrea, that used to be an Italian colony, because they say Chao, you know, the way the Italians, we can tell that they ruled that part of the world. So the people over there, even in Ethiopia, across the border in Ethiopia, would also Chao, to say bye-bye, you know, because that's how the Italians would say. Anyway, let's conclude the music of Kenya. Congolese-born Samba Mapangala and his band, Orchestra Virunga, playing Everybody's Ikolo Kolo. I hope you won't hesitate to join me next Saturday for the dance edition of This Is Africa. From Richard Wamba, as the people of East and Central Africa would say in Kiswahili, Kwaheri.
1: Soothing enough to keep you grounded.
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1: Good evening, I'm Zingisa Chirwa. The complainant in the alleged extortion case involving Mpumalanga taxi tycoon Joe Ferrari Sbanyoni has dismissed claims that he's been pressured to withdraw the case. Tengani Ntuli was responding to social media reports alleging that MK Party MP Davis Skhosana contacted him to persuade him to drop the matter. In a statement, Ntuli has denied receiving any such call from Skhosana, who is also his brother-in-law, and says no promises of any handsome reward were ever made to him. Earlier this month, Sbanyoni and three co-accused were released by Mpumalanga Chief Magistrate after the prosecutor in the case failed to appear in court because of what is now understood to have been a move prompted by alleged death threats. MPA spokesperson Kaiser Khanyago has confirmed the state has filed for leave to appeal the court order that found the prosecutor in contempt of court and authorized a warrant for his arrest.
2: The National Director of Public Prosecution, Advocate Ndibu TV, has also, in consultation with the DPP, already enlisted the services of a legal team led by a reputable senior counsel to provide a legally sound advice on the approach to be adopted in respect of the order granted in terms of Section 342, capital A, 3C of the Criminal Procedure Act 51 of 1977, which struck the criminal case off the court roll.
1: Civic organizations campaigning against illegal immigration have warned that protests could escalate if government fails to act on their demands. Around 300 demonstrators marched through the streets of Cape Town today, voicing frustration over the presence of undocumented foreign nationals in the country. The groups accused government of failing to enforce immigration laws, calling for stricter visa controls and tougher action against businesses employing undocumented migrants. Several foreign-owned businesses closed their doors as protesters marched from Bellville to the Paro police station. Ntutuzelo Nene reports.
3: Civic organizations protesting against illegal immigration in South Africa have rejected claims that their actions are divisive or xenophobic. The demonstrations have drawn criticism from some quarters, with concerns raised about tensions directed at foreign nationals living in the country. But Much and Much movement leader Jacinta Ngobese Zuma says communities have a constitutional right to raise concerns about crime, safety, and immigration enforcement.
4: Nobody is telling those stories of us as ordinary South Africans who fear walking in places in our own country. The only thing they want to obsess about and talk about is xenophobia, when we know very well there's nothing xenophobic about marching in our streets. It's our constitutional right, and if we want to march every single day, we can do that.
3: The organization say they will continue mobilizing communities until the government responds to their concerns over illegal immigration and law enforcement. Ntutuzelo Nene, Eyewitness News in Cape Town.
1: Political commentator and founding member of the Rivonia Circle, Lukhona Mnguni, has been officially named as Horizon Mzansi's mayoral candidate for Johannesburg. The announcement was made by party leader Zongezo Zibi in Johannesburg today, with the nomination receiving backing from good party leader Patricia de Lille, who attended the launch. 36-year-old Mnguni says his campaign will prioritize rooting out corruption, fixing governance failures, and rebuilding public confidence in the city's leadership. Addressing supporters, Mnguni says the upcoming local government election should not be about the ANC, but about what kind of government and leadership comes next.
5: We are here because we believe in this city and we want to clean it up. We have a moral and historic duty to clean up this city. The filth, the rot, the crime, the corruption, the arrogance of leaders, it all deserves to be flushed out.
1: And ratings agency Moody's has upgraded South Africa's economic outlook from stable to positive, citing improving public finances and continued structural reforms. In a statement released last night, Moody's said the positive outlook reflects gradually strengthening fiscal performance and government's commitment to reforms aimed at boosting growth. However, the agency kept South Africa's credit rating unchanged at Ba2, still two notches below investment grade. Moody's says the rating continues to reflect weak economic growth, high unemployment, and fragile infrastructure networks. Buleng Maike reports.
6: The agency says it expects government debt and debt service costs to stabilize in the upcoming years, supported by stronger investment and ongoing reforms. It has forecast economic growth to rise to 2% by 2028, Moody's also warned that tensions in the Middle East could weigh on short-term growth, but says it expects South Africa to maintain macroeconomic stability. It added that the upcoming electoral cycle may test the pace of reforms, although the risk of major policy reversals remained limited. Meanwhile, government has welcomed the improved outlook. National Treasury says the move makes South Africa the only G20 country currently carrying out a positive outlook from Moody's. Puleng Maake, Eyewitness News.
1: And in your weather, Gauteng is partly cloudy tomorrow. Johannesburg drops to overnight lows of 7 degrees, peaking at 22. Pretoria 11 and 23, Vereeniging 7 and 21 degrees. Cape Town's partly cloudy tomorrow with a light and variable wind at a low of 13 and a high of 19. The top story in EWN this hour, the complainant in the alleged extortion case involving Mpumalanga taxi tycoon Joe Ferrari Sbanyoni has dismissed claims that he's been pressured to withdraw the case.
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7: Good evening, I'm Lennox Wasala. Orlando Pirates are champions of South African football once again. The Buccaneers have officially secured their fifth Betway Premiership title after a sensational campaign. They finally ended a 14-year wait for league glory. In the process, they also stopped Mamelodi Sundowns' incredible streak of eight consecutive league titles to the end. And after years of near misses and runner-up finishes, the Sea Robbers finally delivered the big one. And it comes not only with the trophy, but a massive 20 million rand prize purse. Here is your winning coach, Abdeslam Odu, reacting after the win.
8: Fantastic day for all Orlando Pirate community, for all the lovers of football. I think the boys realized something unbelievable. 14 years to win the tribal, not only the title, but the tribal. I think we have to give credit to our boys, to my technical staff, analyst staff, medical staff, the people from the club who are working on the shadow.
7: And over to England, Hull City are heading back to the Premier League after dramatic scenes in the Championship playoffs. Hull City scored a dramatic winner in the 95th minute to seal promotion and spark wild celebrations there. Still in England, Man City youngster Nico O'Reilly has been named the Premier League Young Player of the Season. Tomorrow will also mark Pep Guardiola's final match in charge of the Citizens after an unforgettable 10-year spell at the Etihad. Here's Guardiola speaking ahead of that farewell.
8: Fantastic day for...
7: Apologies, that is Abdeslam Odu. Let me play Pep Guardiola.
9: The speech was a disaster. I was so nervous, more than ever. I tell them, like I'm telling all of you, that I have this passion, energy that always I had since a little boy, but now I feel that I won't have in the future. And I have to be honest, incredible myself, but especially for the club that gave me everything, but the people that rely on me, incredibly.
7: In Formula One, George Russell held his nerve to win the Canadian Grand Prix sprint race. The Mercedes driver fought off intense pressure from Lando Norris and teammate Kimi Antonelli to take the victory in an action-packed sprint race out in Montreal. And in rugby, Bordeaux Begla are back-to-back Investec champion winners after a commanding 49-19 victory over Leinster out in Bilbao. The Spanish side once again proved too strong in the European competition. Let's look now at some live cricket action in the IPL. It's the Lucknow Super Giants who posted 196 for 6. Punjab Kings on the chase now after 13 overs. They need 58 runs or 42 deliveries to win that encounter. And just in case you missed it, it's New Zealand women who are now level with the England women in their three-match T20 series following their 14-run victory. And we wrap up now with golf, where Xander Lombard will tee off tomorrow in the final round of the Shudar Open with a three-shot cushion. Lennox Wasara, Eyewitness News Sport.
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11: It is indeed, and welcome to it. This is the 702 Podcast with me, Peter Mashabane, at 9 minutes after 7. Welcome to it. It's good to have you around. This is where we look back at some of the engaging conversations heard across the 702 lineup over the past week. And remember, if you missed any of them, you can always catch up on primemediaplus.com or the Prime Media Plus app. Now, before we get into it, a big thank you to Tatane Richard Mwamba for this is Africa, bringing you the sounds of the continent and the diaspora every Saturday from 5 to 7 p.m. I thoroughly enjoy the music, as I always do, as it traverses the African continent through music and sound. It really sounds so good. So, yeah, next Saturday from 5 to 7 p.m. This week on Hanging Out feature with Clement, Khumutso Modise stepped in for Clement Manyathela and spent time with entrepreneur, activist and writer Tebogo Kass, exploring his journey while also sharing some of the music that means the most to him. Tebogo reflected on growing up in Soweto and how those early experiences shaped his sense of community, responsibility and justice. He also spoke about the work he's doing to promote ethics, accountability and transparency in both businesses and public life. The conversation also touches on entrepreneurship with purpose, the importance of digital access and why integrity still matters, especially when nobody's watching. Tebogo also shares stories from his work supporting whistleblowers and encouraging people to play a role in building stronger community. Let's listen in.
12: So we're hanging out with a man who has built his life around a singular conviction that entrepreneurs, ethics, and the public interest belong in the same sentence. Tebogo Kass, a Soweto-born entrepreneur, writer, political analyst, social justice activist. He's a global chief entrepreneur at the Institute of Chartered Entrepreneurs, and he's the founder and chairperson of Public Interest SA, a civil society organization dedicated to ethics, transparency, and accountability in South Africa. He's also the convener of the annual Whistleblower Awards, which honors South Africans who risk everything to expose wrongdoing. Today, we get to know him better as an entrepreneur, an activist, thinker, and everything in between. Tebogo Kass joins us now on the line. Good morning. Thank you so much for your time, Tebogo.
13: Good morning, Khumutso. You know, to what do I owe the honor of joining you this morning? I really... I'm grateful for the opportunity to have a chat with you.
12: Listen, right back at you. Very grateful for the opportunity to be with you today. I mean, I learned when I was reading a little more about you that you grew up in Dube in Soweto. And I found that to be interesting because that's just a stone throw away from where I grew up in Orlando in Soweto.
13: Wow, what a coincidence. Which part of Orlando West or Orlando?
12: Orlando East. So it's a little further from Dube. Orlando East, yes.
13: Yeah.
12: Yes. That area.
13: No, we are literally neighbors. I mean, we used to walk from Dube to Orlando Stadium. As kids, to go and watch games there, although we used to get mugged on our way there to go to jail to swim. But such bad formative years that we endured. But yes, we are practically neighbors, Orlando and Dube.
12: Yes. And I understand that that shaped and formed a lot of what you have become and the values that you hold as well.
13: Yes, certainly it has contributed to that. But in fact, maybe as time goes on, I'll let you in on this one. My formative years actually were accidental in the sense that that later informed my attitude or to life and the life of giving, the life of service to others, because one had to be grateful for to the kindness of the communities within which one grew up. I remember when we were still young, you know, you'd look up to professionals or elderly people, especially those who were doing things for communities that they were in. And also certainly myself, having been raised by my maternal grandparents, they also instilled certain values which you would observe their contribution to civil society, whether it's churches or just communities.
12: Yeah.
13: Those are some of the things that tend to shape one's outlook towards life and later in life. And certainly, yes, my formative years have got a lot to do with the work that I do. You've mentioned governance, ethics, entrepreneurship, all of those things, actually, those are lived experiences, even including the people that I lived or grew under.
12: Yeah. And have you always been the type of man to wear so many hats? I mean, entrepreneur, writer, activist. I mean, what don't you do?
13: Yeah, that's a good question. You know, I get bored easily.
12: Yeah.
13: You know, I remember later on in my life, a good friend of mine once mentioned to me that I'm unemployable. And I took offense at the time, but it later dawned on me that indeed I'm unemployable because I tend to get bored easily. I like to start things and get involved in running them, but the nitty-gritties, I tend to rely on the technicians or the technical guys to actually do that. So yes, certainly it helps when you've got a lot of things that you can, you know, set your sights on or keep yourself busy. But however, there's an interrelationship in terms of all the things that I do. You've mentioned the Institute of Chartered Entrepreneurship, which seeks to foster ethical entrepreneurship within the entrepreneur sector. And you're talking about public interest. We talk about governance, ethics, you know, justice. So justice manifests in various ways, be it in entrepreneurship, be it just in community justice. So those are actually all interrelated and they draw from the same fiber, which is how I was actually brought up and the values that I imbibed growing up.
12: Yeah. I mean, speaking about the Chartered Entrepreneurs or the Institute of Chartered Entrepreneurs, it's about professionalizing entrepreneurship in South Africa. That sounds to me like it's an oxymoron. I've never heard the two in the same sentence. Yeah. What do you mean by that?
13: Yeah, and thank you for that question. You know, we were fortunate that when we were growing up, we were exposed to the likes of Ntate Mabonya. I mean, I went to primary school with one of her daughters. You actually see how they conducted themselves, and you always wanted to emulate how they not only were in a quest or in a push for profit making, which is what entrepreneurship is about, and risk taking, but also how they also cared for the communities in terms of their entrepreneurship.
12: Mm.
13: But at the end of it all is that they were not profit driven to the exclusion of everything else. I mean, they've contributed to social causes, like even including contributing to the liberation struggle. So whatever profits or mega profits that they were able to set aside to do exactly that. And that for me, instills certain values that later on in life, we see them missing or there's a death, if I may say, of those values. Insofar as entrepreneurship is concerned. And that is why when you listen to, or if you follow the Zondo Commission, for example, you'd see how entrepreneurship lost its cause in certain instances. Mm-hmm. You know, you where business people or entrepreneurs would do things that they would otherwise later on regret some of them just for the expediency of making money and the demands of society that you should actually show your wealth to make sure that you've arrived or you've succeeded in life.
12: Yeah, and maybe that's why South Africans have come up with the term tendrepreneurs to draw a clear distinction between what people might think to be legitimate entrepreneurs and tendrepreneurs, which can be legitimate but isn't always.
13: No, absolutely, absolutely, and it is trying to ensure that we encourage or inculcate in the minds of entrepreneurs that entrepreneurship, it's a journey and it's more like a marathon. I remember Ntate Kupane who used to tell us that, you know, it is not how fast you can run, but it's what destination you've set yourself and the course that you're taking to reach that. And those are some of the entrepreneurs that we imbibe these values from. And we see them more and more, you know, being stripped in the course of people trying to get rich quickly. And that is what the Institute is trying to also do, because we've also suffered as entrepreneurs. We've got personal experiences where with an IT background, you suddenly see somebody who comes with a qualification or experience in a different field altogether coming in and taking the opportunities that are meant for upstarts IT companies with the requisite experience attitude and determination to make it. And only because of their political connectedness, they end up muscling in and stripping those opportunities away from deserving entrepreneurs. And those are some of the things that actually drives me, or that drives some of the people that I work with, to ensure that we encourage people to actually do things above board, and to make sure that the ethics, you know, as you rightly put it, the term ethical entrepreneurship is not a term that one comes across often. But ethical entrepreneurship means anything and everything that you would think of that makes a business conduct itself in a manner that seeks to ensure that everything is around above board. And it's aligned with the with not only the laws of the countries, including compliances, and that is something that I also take into my work with Public Interest SA in terms of public institutions, especially compliance to the prescripts, governing prescripts, whether it's in supply chain management or ethics in terms of just how they govern themselves.
12: Yeah, we're hanging out with Dimokaz. He is a social justice activist, an entrepreneur, a writer, a political analyst, a founder, and he's joining us this morning on the show. Let's take one of his songs, one of his favorite songs. When we come back, we're going to talk more about the song, Dimoko. It is Ken Dono's cover of Lionel Richie's Stuck on You. Let's take a listen.

0: That's Stuck on You, and it's the original by Lionel Richie, one of the choices by Teboho Kass, who is hanging out with us this morning. Teboho, I want to ask you why this song, but I almost feel like I know, because I've heard this song so many times walking through the streets somewhere in the middle of Soweto, and it's on full blast on a Sunday afternoon. This choice does not surprise me.
1: No, I can tell you, Komoto, you are quite right. We've heard this song growing up. I remember my neighbors in Soweto, who I would see, who I would voice, I would Manla, and all those things. They used to love Lionel Richie. Even my aunts, who also raised me, used to love Lionel Richie. So we grew up listening to this song, Sabu Prevention, and so forth. But this particular song, I chose it because it has some resonance in many ways. Mm. In a personal way, you get stuck in a relationship, not out of choice. That is, you know, familial relationship. And there are also relationships that you get stuck into because there are cause that is closer to your heart. And you just use that to actually say, whatever the journey, whatever the trials and tribulations, I am stuck on this road. And which is what I want to interpret it in a business sense, that we are stuck together to ensure that we find solutions to the problems afflicting or confronting us as a society in South Africa, including matters of economic inclusion and so forth. Yeah. So over and above just the fact that it just reminds me of somebody special who once came into my life. Unfortunately, you know, we never got to settle. Mm. And every time that their memory comes to mind, it gets stuck on me.
0: I think it's time you tell them.
1: No, that much they know. But I think we still maintain the relationship is more platonic and all that. They're a good friend. I think we'd rather keep it that way because it's much more better that way. But we are stuck on each other, and we do exchange compliments or pleasantries from time to time. So, and by the way, as South Africans, we are stuck on each other. The problems that we are all facing, they are not problems that are only afflicting us. They're afflicting all of us, and we take in all of society to actually resolve these problems that we are settled with. And that is me trying to politicize what is otherwise a love song.
0: Well, speaking to Teboho Kass, have you read some of his work? I can tell you now that whenever I come across a piece with his name there in the front, I pay attention. I read it because I know that it will be beautifully crafted, beautifully worded, and his thoughts will be expressed so eloquently. Of course, he is an author, but he's also very passionate about entrepreneurship. I want to take your calls. Do you have any questions for him? The number to dial 011-883-0702 or send us a WhatsApp on 072-702-1702. He's expressed some really profound views around entrepreneurship as well, a space that he's very, very passionate about. I'm interested in Public Interest Essay, Teboho, because that's another one of your babies. And of course, it sounds as though it's hinged on your activism in your space.
1: No, certainly. And when you talk about activism, some of us carved our teeth in activism. Even in the late 70s, I was still a teenager when June 16 happened. And somewhere around the late 70s, early 80s, for some strange reason, I also had an opportunity to start selling newspaper magazines. It was used to be called the Voice of the Voiceless People. That shaped, you know, my political outlook and presented me into the Black Consciousness framework, political, movement, as it were, which was even much more cultivated when I reached university in the early 80s and having to work with the stalwarts of the struggles or the people that later also achieved quite a lot, not only academically, but also insofar as their contribution to society politically. Mm. And for me, it is something that one couldn't abandon when one started to newspaper magazines. It was used to be called the Voice of the Voiceless People. That shaped, you know, my political outlook and presented me into the Black Consciousness framework, political, movement, as it were, which was even much more cultivated when I reached university in the early 80s, and having to work with the stalwarts of the struggles of the people that later also achieved quite a lot, not only academically, but also insofar as their contribution to society politically.
0: Mm.
1: And for me, it is something that one couldn't abandon when one started when I reached university in the early 80s, and having to work with the stalwarts of the struggles of the people that later also achieved quite a lot, not only academically, but also insofar as their contribution to society politically.
0: Mm.
1: And for me, it is something that one couldn't abandon when one started to one couldn't abandon when one started to, you know.

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1: What can be done to help intercede and contribute to society, to in support of those who sacrifice so much to ensure that our democracy works? And that on its own resonated with our payoff line as public interest, which is, let's make our democracy work. Now, these are individuals who see wrongdoing, wherever they are, whether at work, who sacrifice so much to ensure that our democracy works. And that on its own resonated with our payoff line as public interest, which is, let's make our democracy work. Now, these are individuals who see wrongdoing, wherever they are, whether at
2: work. Your whistleblower awards.
1: Yeah, you know, that is an emotional project and something very close to my heart, which I had no, option but to ensure that one gets to see what can be done to help intercede and contribute to society, to in support of those who sacrifice so much to ensure that our democracy works. And that on its own resonated with our payoff line as public interest, which is, let's make our democracy work. Now, these are individuals who see wrongdoing, wherever they are, whether at work, and contribute to society, to in support of those who sacrifice so much to ensure that our democracy works. And that on its own resonated with our payoff line as public interest, which is, let's make our democracy work. Now, these are individuals who see wrongdoing, wherever they are, whether at work,

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1: Good path. And we see society more and more becoming more and more warming up to the idea of somebody speaking out when they see wrongdoing. In the past, we grew up saying somebody can be MP. Maybe it fitted the era at the time. It was relevant. But now speaking up shouldn't be at all likened with boom, pimpy as we were growing up during the struggle days. Because here you are actually raising your voice to help all members of society. It shows our selflessness. And that for me is something that we call in society to walk the talk. When we say, we want people to do right, let us recognize those who do right. Some of them end up paying the ultimate price. You talk about the Babita Diokadans of this world. You talk about the Mpoma Mafole of this world. You talk about my being in the Eastern Cape and many others. Mushala in Mpumalanga and so many who have sacrificed. Families have lost breadwinners. Yeah. And we cannot as a society fold our hands and do nothing when we can intervene, even if just by way of moral support and seeking avenues to ensure that the pain is mitigated or minimized insofar as those who are doing so much for society and of whom we ask, of everybody we ask.
2: Yeah. Three Little Birds, Bob Marley. What's this all about?
1: Well, it's a song of hope. And, you know, we say to people who may be enduring adversity now that don't worry. Everything's going to be all right. I know that when you've lost your loved one because you've done well for society or you've done what you believe was expected of you, saying don't worry, things are going to be okay is not enough when your children are left fatherless, are left motherless, are left parents, and their future is just nothing but a blur. They're not sure what's going to happen so far as education is concerned because society, and especially those with the constitutional power vested in them to do right, they are actually not doing right. So it is a little way of saying to those who give of society, even if you might be, reaching a stage where you think all is lost, don't worry. It's a message of hope, and not only to whistleblowers or those who've lost loved ones, but even to society as a whole. It's a positive message that things are going to be all right insofar as our democracy is concerned. We may think reached the end of the world. We may think, our politicians are letting us down. There's nothing to be done. We're saying, let us do in our little space, do that which we can do, and things are going to be all right. Which is why and by the way, who can say no to the rhythm and catchy phrases that come with the song?
2: Yeah.
1: Birds. Yeah, birds, sorry. Yes. Right. I almost said monkeys.
2: Yeah, let's take a listen to Three Little Birds, not Monkeys, by Bob Marley.

0: Three Little Birds by Bob Marley. It's the choice of Tebogo Kas, who we are hanging out with this morning. He's a social justice activist and an entrepreneur, among many other things. Tebogo, your mantra or your motto is rather interesting. True leadership is not measured by the power you wield, but by the integrity you uphold and the justice you fight for, even when no one is watching you. Profound.
1: No, thank you so much. And I try to live up to that motto or that mantra, because oftentimes we do things because we want affirmation or because we want praise, public praise. And oftentimes we do things that we would be ashamed of,

0: later, only because nobody's watching or is seeing us now. You pick up something that you know that doesn't belong to you. Your cars, you do things, you do wrong things, you plunder, you damage infrastructure, only because you know that nobody's watching you. And what I seek to live is to say, and which is what we expect of everybody, you know, integrity is doing the right thing, even if nobody's watching. Something along this line. I think that's a famous saying that has been, you know, mentioned so many times.
1: Yeah.
0: And it's even in rural leadership, just because you occupy a powerful position, you must not abuse that office, which is what also is at the, you know, at the, which underlines the work of public interest essay, where we're saying to those unto whom public power or public authority is vested, to actually exercise their mandate with restraint, which is why we are often quick to intercede where we believe an injustice might occur or is about to occur or has been visited upon someone. You would perhaps have picked up a story recently whereas all the focus was rightly placed on the prosecutor in Mpumalanga who didn't pitch on court. We went a step further and said, fine, let him account for his actions, which have not only embarrassed the national prosecution, but our democracy as a whole. But what is the role of those who are meant to supervise, who are meant to manage a prosecutor such as him? How are they implicated in not discharging their functions at all, much as we should ask for accountability from this individual. So we're saying to those who are vested with power, don't absolve yourself and just go downward in terms of accountability. You must also point at yourself, say, what could you have done as senior managers? Is it a systemic issue or is it something that we think others must do? Because it cannot be that we just wake up or everybody just wake up only to realize that the prosecutor didn't turn to court in a matter as important as it was being heard at the Kwaggafontein Magistrate Court. So that for me, it talks about exercise of power. And importantly, as adults, just because you are an adult doesn't mean that you're always right or doesn't mean that you must always subject those unto whom you have authority to wrongful conduct, because it might very well be that one day the tables turn. You ask yourself, what do you expect of others in with authority or in similar position? It is the kind of conduct that you'd have wished to be visited upon. Mm-hmm. And that for me feeds into that mantra that you've just read out. And it's something that I would encourage or try to instill through the values that I would like to instill throughout my offspring, as well as those I may have an impact or influence upon. And that is a living mantra that I hope to realize every day and for as long as I live.
1: Yeah. Part of the dynamic work that you're doing is a fierce campaign that you're running for affordable internet access and digital inclusion. What's the progress there and how's that been going?
0: Yeah, that is a never-ending. That is a never-ending project or war, if I may call it that. You know, we thought that battles were being won, but I mean, you'd recall when the late former Minister of Communications, Telecoms, and of Communications, Dr. Ivy Matsepe-Kasaburi, when she was talking about inclusion, especially when it comes to access to internet, access to telecommunications, we are all excited that we're going to, at least for once, see communities, especially underserved or underprivileged communities in rural areas especially, get to access technology as an enabler for economic inclusion, because we know what technology can do. You may not necessarily need to be physically at a particular place to be productive or to contribute productively to society. And so, but technology does that. And I can go on and on, and we know what the benefits of a technology-enabled society is, knowledge-based, you know, before even talking about AI and many other things. So in digital inclusion itself, we must fight what we call digital apartheid, where we believe that the best technology can only be concentrated in metropolitan areas or be only accessible to the rich. When we exclude the youth, when we exclude the underprivileged, when we exclude the poor, and we should be able to see that, which is why technologies such as the one that Elon Musk is known for, which is Starlink, a low Earth orbiting satellite, could actually help, but at what cost? And at what point, at what cost? I'm talking about the financial cost and also the cost of our freedom and sovereignty. And which is why that much as we want digital inclusion, but it should be in conditions that actually favor us as a country. It should be at on conditions that do not surrender our sovereignty to outside, which is why the campaigns that we are about, many think that we are anti-styling or anti-this or the other. Yeah. But when in fact, we are pro-inclusion and making sure that any type of technology that can be, you know, technology diffusion is important. We've got, we can go back to eras of DSL, Telkom and all that, and many other technologies that have been around. We say for as long as it does not cover the rest of the country or the rest of society, it is not worth pursuing.
1: I want to take more of your songs. You've got two more songs, but I don't have time for them. So I'm going to allow you to choose. So between Basin Street Blues by Duke Ellington and What a Wonderful World by Eva Cassidy, which of those would you want to hear?
0: Okay. I don't know what is the profile of the audience, but that's, I'll go on safe road to say with the theme of what we've been discussing.
1: Yes.
0: I think
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3: 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Now, every Friday on 702 Drive with John Pelman, we get to know the people we've seen and heard on radio and television, or sometimes read about them, individuals who make meaningful contribution to our society through a song, a book, and a dish. This time around, John Pelman sat down with Dr. Leila Fourie, former CEO of the JSC, that is the Johannesburg Stock Exchange, for an insightful and personal conversation after years in one of the country's most demanding corporate roles. She stepped away from boardrooms into a very different chapter, one filled with sailing, travel, and adventure. In this conversation, she reflected on the lessons that shaped her life from her childhood as a sporty and curious young girl to navigate the pressures of the financial world. She also shares how her parents' values around discipline, resilience, and meaningful family conversations continue to guide her today. They also spoke about the special meal that reminded her of home, the book that inspired her most, a biography of Marie Curie, and what she's learning about herself while sailing across the world. Let's listen to that conversation.
4: It's that time of the week where we spend time with somebody who you know from listening to the radio, from reading newspapers, the things you know about them, but there's always extra stuff you learn when they pick a favorite book or choose a song that has special meaning. And there's always something in the choice of food. Partly it's the dish, but also it's the stories that sometimes unlocks about mealtimes and conversations around the table while the food is being served. My guest today has served with distinction for many years as the group CEO of the Johannesburg Stock Exchange. That was preceded by a long career of working in many financial services institutions. And right now, she's busy sailing on a yacht in the south of France. Leila Fourie, welcome. Thanks for taking time off yachting and joining us.
5: Hi, John. Thank you. It's wonderful to be on the show and to chat to you and the listeners.
4: I want to ask you, that moment you woke up and said, okay, I've been doing this, it's been tough, challenging, exhilarating, everything that a high-powered job brings, but today I'm not doing this anymore. Do you recall that feeling? It might not have been when you woke up. It might have been somewhere in the middle of the day when you realized this was not going to be a day like so many others.
5: Indeed, John. I actually thought I'd have mental health problems when I finished up. But remarkably, I've kind of thrown myself into sailing. I have this pursuit to sail around the world. And so I'm actually on a sailing academy now in the south of France in La Grande Motte, near Montpellier.
4: Okay.
5: And it's been an amazing experience. And I was reflecting actually on today. I've spent 7 days in heavy weather sailing. We had very bad weather, 49 knots of wind, which is gale force winds. And then this week, today, for example, I learned how to service an outboard motor. And I reflected on my job as a CEO. And when I was at the JSC, I think one of my biggest leadership strengths was finding the best and most competent people. And I was surrounded myself with very clever, very competent yes. people, and they all did the things. And so if the systems went down, you didn't want me in the engine room. The specialists did that. Whereas when you're on your own crossing the Atlantic, you have to do everything yourself. And so it's quite a different lifestyle.
4: I can imagine.
5: When you don't have an army of very competent people around you to do everything, and you've got to, it's up to you and your partner to fix things and resolve problems. So it's a really wonderful challenge, and it's a great learning opportunity, and I'm thoroughly enjoying it. And I would recommend it to anybody who's thinking sailing might be the right thing for them.
4: Let's go way back. Parkview Junior School. What kind of little girl were you?
5: Well, I was that little girl that always rocked up at school with black and blue legs because I'd been climbing in trees and doing a lot of boy things. So I was very sporty and very involved and very engaged. But I wasn't your regular school child.
4: Yeah. And what were the things that you most looked forward to in a school day, if anything?
5: I enjoyed a number of subjects. I enjoyed biology and I enjoyed English, and I loved spending time on the sports field.
4: Yeah. Okay. Well, I mean, those are interesting things. If I got your school report from grade 7, it probably, I don't know if you were still in the standard 5 era.
5: Yes, I was, sadly.
4: What would your school report have said?
5: In fact, I got a prize when I was in standard 5 for diligence. Mm-hmm. And I wasn't sure whether that meant I tried hard but didn't do very well or whether I really was diligent. But it would probably say, in fact, I do remember it said Layla talks a lot.
4: Yes.
5: And she's intelligent. But basically, I think that.
4: I hope we're not losing you there, Layla. We lost the last part of that sentence. You still with us? Okay. Let's see what we can do with Layla Faree's line. I'm just wondering exactly where she might have got to. I know she is in the south of France. I also know that she's definitely not on a boat. We seem to have lost our connection to Layla Faree. Just to give you some background, though, on some of the things that we were going to talk about, she's picked a very interesting book, actually. Have we got her back? Layla, hi.
5: Yeah.
4: Okay, great.
5: I'm sorry about that.
4: That was definitely not your fault. I'm certain of that. you sent us some notes. We always ask some questions, and you talk about how you were adopted by your dad, Alan, an electrician. You mentioned your mom was an office manager, and speak about humble beginnings in your life. And I'm fascinated to know, given that your work took you into institutions that dealt with huge amounts of money, is there any connection between the career choices you made and the kind of guidance, advice you were getting from your parents?
5: I think that the guidance and advice that I got from my parents and my grandmother, mm-hmm, was really about applying yourself and being wholly committed and being principled and always trying harder. And I think those principles are relevant in any sector and in any industry. If you want to get ahead, just be resilient. And we had a very large family. I'm one of 10, and
4: right. That
5: teaches one compromise. It teaches one that there's not always enough to go around and one needs to work as a unit. And sometimes sacrifice is required. And I think those principles are really what I carried through into my life as an adult and into the business environment, sort of repackaged knowledge, so to speak.
4: So you round the table, and it's got to be a big table, unless you all, took your food and sat with the food on your lap. But I don't get a sense of that at all.
5: No.
4: You picked as your favorite dish something, mm-hmm, called kousa, if I've said that correctly, Lebanese,
5: yes,
4: food,
5: yes,
4: stuffed baby marrow with mince and rice. I'm getting hungry thinking about it. But round the table, I mean, did somebody kind of chair dinner to make sure every kid got a chance to say something, or was it a happy babble?
5: So we always ate at the dinner table, and in fact, it's a principle that I carried through when I had my children.
4: Okay.
5: And we had what Goethe often describes as grand conversations. And I think, and particularly with my children, we always discussed really interesting topics. And the question was, what did you learn today? And
4: right. So
5: learning and growth and development, and what books are you reading, are two common topics, that we would discuss. And, In fact, in my family with my children, we ended up with a talking Tigger because two of the family members talked a lot. Yes. And the other two, one of my sons and myself, talked even less. And so we tried to make sure that everybody had an opportunity.
4: Yes.
5: to contribute. And I think I probably learned that from my upbringing with these very many children around the table. Food is a very culturally important thing in my family and yes. my upbringing. And we show love through food. If someone's ill, you cook for them. If they're well and you want to celebrate, you cook for them. If they're just coming over, you cook for them. Whether they're hungry or not, they'll be eating.
4: Okay.
5: And so it's a social connection, and the discussion that we have around the dining room table is really all centered around.
3: So many conversations, so little time, right? Remember, if you'd like to comment on any of these conversations, you can pop me a note on 0727021702. Songbook and a dish, that's where we leave it. 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This is the 702 podcast. More conversations coming up after the news. It's 8 o'clock.
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6: With a wrap of your eyewitness news, I'm Zingisa Chirwa. Civic organizations campaigning against illegal immigration have warned that protests could escalate if government fails to act on their demands. Around 300 demonstrators marched through the streets of Cape Town, voicing frustration over the presence of undocumented foreign nationals in the country. The groups accused government of failing to enforce immigration laws, calling for stricter visa controls and tougher action against businesses employing undocumented migrants. Several foreign-owned businesses closed their doors as protesters marched from Bellville to the Paro police station. Nduduzelo Nene reports.
7: Civic organizations protesting against illegal immigration in South Africa have rejected claims that their actions are divisive or xenophobic. The demonstrations have drawn criticism from some quarters, with concerns raised about tensions directed at foreign nationals living in the country. But March on March movement leader Jacinta Ngobese Zuma says communities have a constitutional right to raise concerns about crime, safety and immigration enforcement.
8: Nobody is telling those stories of us as ordinary South Africans who fear walking in places in our own country. The only thing they want to obsess about and talk about is xenophobia, when we know very well there's nothing xenophobic about marching in our streets. It's our constitutional right, and if we want to march every single day, we can do that.
7: The organizations say they will continue mobilizing communities until the government responds to their concerns over illegal immigration and law enforcement. Ndotozelo Nene, Eyewitness News in Cape Town.
6: The complainant in the alleged extortion case involving Mpumalanga taxi tycoon Joe Ferrari Sbanyoni has dismissed claims that he's been pressured to withdraw the case. Tengani Ntuli was responding to social media reports alleging that MK Party MP Davis Skhosana contacted him to persuade him to drop the matter. In a statement, Ntuli has denied receiving any such call from Skhosana, who is also his brother-in-law, and says no promises of any handsome reward were ever made to him. Earlier this month, Sbanyoni and three co-accused were released by Mpumalanga chief magistrate after the prosecutor in the case failed to appear in court because of what is now understood to have been a move prompted by alleged death threats. MPA spokesperson Kaiser Khanyaho has confirmed the state has filed for leave to appeal the court order that found the prosecutor in contempt of court and authorized a warrant for his arrest.
9: The National Director of Public Prosecution, Advocate Ndibu TV, has also, in consultation with the DPP, already enlisted the services of a legal team led by a reputable senior counsel to provide a legally sound advice on the approach to be adopted in respect of the order granted in terms of Section 342, capital A, 3C of the Criminal Procedure Act 51 of 1977, which struck the criminal case off the court roll.
6: Two tourists have been found dead in the Pafuri section of the Kruger National Park. A search and rescue operation was launched on Thursday after the pair failed to return to camp. The bodies were discovered near a river a day later by a group of tourists who alerted park rangers. Authorities also confirmed that the victim's vehicle is missing, saying investigations into the incident are ongoing. Forestry, Fisheries and Environment Minister Willy Oukamp says this is the first incident of its kind reported in the history of the Kruger National Park. And Deputy President Paul Mashatile has described former Northwest Premier Bushi Mabe as a revolutionary and a loyal son of the African soil until his final day. Mashatile delivered the eulogy at Mabe's Category 1 Special Provincial Funeral held in Vryburg. The veteran anti-apartheid activist died in Johannesburg a week ago at the age of 86 following a period of illness. Reflecting on Mabe's life, Mashatile praises resilience, commitment to the struggle against apartheid, and passion for education, saying he used learning as a tool to uplift and inspire communities.
10: When giving his life for the people, the only reward Comrade Bushi Mabe sought was not wealth nor recognition, but the upliftment of the poor and the marginalized. He longed to see rural communities rise from the grip of poverty, to see dignity restored.
6: And in your weather, Gauteng's partly cloudy on Sunday. Johannesburg drops to overnight lows of 7 degrees, rising to 22. Pretoria, 11 and 23. Vereeniging, 7 and 21 degrees. Cape Town's partly cloudy with a light and variable wind at a low of 13 and a high of 19. That's a wrap of your Eyewitness News.
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3: 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Conversations about the moments that test us, shape us, and sometimes push us in a new direction. This past week, yesterday, in fact, Lebogile Mabotja spoke to award-winning comedian, writer, and television personality Nick Rabinowitz, from difficult auditions and career setbacks to navigating depression and anxiety. Nick reflected openly on the challenges he faced over the years and the lessons that came with them. He also shared why comedy became a place of connection and healing, the importance of community, and how learning to move forward has shaped both his life and career. The conversation also touches on his upcoming show, Mountain Dew, opening at Theatre on the Square in Sandton on the 26th of May. Let's take a listen.
12: He's here. The legendary, the award-winning, the iconic writer, a star, Nick Rabinowitz.
13: Did you introduce me as a writer? That's amazing.
12: It's one of your things that you do.
13: I guess I do write.
12: Are you good at it?
13: I type more than that. Imagine, award-winning typist.
12: Welcome.
13: Yeah, thank you.
12: I'm so excited. Like, can you tell I'm happy to see you?
13: Yes, I can.
12: How can you tell?
13: It's just coming off you like steam.
12: I've never heard that, coming off you like steam.
13: You know, like when you're in a field of cows in the morning. And
12: oh, my goodness.
13: No.
12: I had a thought about something.
1: 702. The Week That Wasn't with Nick Rabinowitz.
12: The Week That Wasn't!
13: That's crazy. I mean, it's...
12: When last did you hear that?
13: Sure. I mean, how old is the youngest is 10. 10 years. 10 years ago. Coming into this building is wild as well. Like, all the memories of, I'm like, where did all the people go?
12: So, I have so many questions.
13: This one here. This one here. Obi-Wan Kenobi.
12: Yes.
13: I think we met almost 20 years ago.
12: Jeez.
13: Yeah.
12: So I have to first share that shout out Ridi, who was then Direko, now Klabi. Yes, who you had this weekly feature with that was absolutely hilarious. And I have to ask, I'm going to pick... So do you came with the news stories or did she tell you something happening in the news and you had to...
13: No. She never said anything.
12: She was laughing the whole time.
13: The only real goal of that show was to get Reedy to laugh so uncontrollably that she would fall off the chair and she'd actually go under the table.
12: Did she sometimes. Hit her dumbbells?
13: Yeah.
12: People know that Reedy had dumbbells.
13: She used to train in the studio.
12: She would do lunges and things in the studio. Did you miss doing that stuff?
13: I missed it a lot. I miss her a lot. We had so much fun. I mean, like, every time, you know, every time I'd got to quarter to the hour, I'd be like, quarter to. And you can't see me, listeners, but I was demonstrating a position from the Kama Sutra.
12: Is that
13: it's the Tswana Kama Sutra. The Tswama Sutra.
12: I'm also half Pedi, so please can you include the Pedi in there?
13: What do Pedi-speaking people do on St. Patrick's Day?
12: What?
13: Because in Ireland they shorten Patrick to Pedi.
12: So what do we? Or Dom.
13: Yeah. Or also, Dom. Can I just share that I saw John Matham downstairs at his desk.
12: Yes.
13: Sleeping. I've got a video to prove it.
12: Why are you this person? Okay.
13: I'm so excited to be back in this building.
12: So how many BCCSA complaints did you get? Because I know there was one that actually went to court and it's about a potato up like a priest's.
13: Oh, what, is that on the internet or something?
12: No, I know that you. They lost the. Hello, what is my job?
13: Okay.
12: To know stuff.
13: Yeah.
12: So
13: and they lost.
12: You made a job. A joke, sorry, about
13: and a, job.
12: A potato up a priest's
13: bum.
12: Yes.
13: Yes.
12: And you said it wasn't Holy Communion.
13: Really?
12: Yes. I love you. Like, I said that. Damn, I'm good.
13: The only one I recall, I was actually found guilty, which involved there was an incident with a goat in the Northern Province. Well, I don't want to get sent to the BCCSA again. So.
12: No, but isn't that rule there where you can't get tried for the same thing?
13: Maybe.
12: At the BCCSA? Because if it's the same joke you were already found guilty of, you can't get found guilty.
13: What I said was like the offender, because there was actually a man that was jailed for what he did to this goat. And I said, well, maybe it was just innocent. He actually put duct tape over the mouth of, because goats are very, very loud. And then was it called Silence of the Goats? What did he call it?
12: So, your show that I first saw, which was probably almost 20 years ago.
13: Involved a goat.
12: Yes.
13: Yeah.
12: What was the name of the show?
13: I think it was
12: Man and His Goat.
13: One Man, One Goat.
12: Yes. So that was the first time I was ever
13: exposed.
12: Yeah.
13: To me.
12: Thank you.
13: Better than the other way around.
12: Thank you so much to my dear friend back then, Kino Lee Hector.
13: All right.
12: Who introduced me to your work. And I remember we were in, what's the area where the theater?
13: Obs.
12: Obs, yes.
13: Yeah.
12: It was a little bar.
13: Obs Cafe.
12: Yeah. Oh, you remember?
13: Well, I was there this week because I was doing a test show around the corner and I actually went and sat in Obs Cafe.
12: What's a test show?
13: I'm testing out this new show I'm opening in Joburg next week.
12: I like it.
13: Yeah.
12: And how did the test go?
13: It went good, but I went before and I went to sit in Obs Cafe. And then it used to be, so where you probably came and saw me was like an L-shaped theater.
12: Yes.
13: And that's now a drag club.
12: Yeah.
13: But I didn't know it was for drag. It's, anyway, so I was in there and then they started a bingo night with somebody in drag. MCing and there was a sign
12: like
13: on the wall
12: fun.
13: That said Boulevard of Broken Dreams. So then,
12: so that happened.
13: I had to talk about all my broken, all the big breaks I thought were coming my way, you know.
12: Can I read your WhatsApp? Because you know how interesting the messages are.
13: Yeah.
12: This WhatsApp says, hell no.
13: Cynthia was trying to use ChatGPT to write out a polished bio for me, and I said, no, you can't. And then I got
12: there is absolutely nothing polished about Nick.
13: Yeah.
12: Now, the message says, hell no, when is Prime Media getting rid of this bloody laughing bag?
13: Who said that?
12: I can't see their name.
13: Oh.
12: What would you respond to them?
13: Oh, is that like a, is that a troll? What's going on?
12: I'm the laughing bag they're referring to.
13: Oh, I thought it was talking about me.
12: No, you're not a laughing bag.
13: Oh, what I would say is this person needs some love in their life.
12: And a hug. Ne?
13: And a hug.
12: Probably.
13: Yeah, I shim.
12: Yesterday we got a message that said, can the presenter stop saying 702 family because you're not family? That's what he said.
13: Look, you can't choose your family.
12: The upside of failure with the man from the week that wasn't, Nick Rabinovitz. 011-883-0702 and the WhatsApp line 0727021702. There's a WhatsApp that says hurt people in relation to the messages. But can I respond with what I heard a child say?
13: Mm.
12: Actually, Nandi Madida's son said, I keep hearing this term hurt people. Why is it not kind people?
13: It's a very good question.
12: Right?
13: Yeah. So should we turn kind into a verb?
12: Yes, kind people. I'd like to kind you, Nick Rubin.
13: I think we should. Let's start a movement.
12: We've got a caller on the line. Rajamma. Is it Rajamma or Rajamma?
14: Rajamma. Greetings.
12: Rajamma.
14: My best and my loving friend, Nick. Wow, as you mentioned. 10 years.
13: Wow.
14: Now, what joy you brought to our family.
13: Really?
14: I still have a photograph of Reddy the Rico in my room. And Fridays, I had to contact my son, who was that time at varsity, to inform him when he's coming on. And the best talks we had as family was the fun you brought to us. It took away all our strain. And I just remember when the rabbi banned you from Saturday night having shows, and you said the good Lord is going to provide. You know, like that. You know, we have you, and with the blessings of the great rabbi who have banned you from the stage and never had a chance of seeing you live. But to greet you today, I cannot tell you, it means the world to me, the world.
13: Wow. Rajamma? That's amazing to hear. And listen, did you say you've never seen me? You've never seen me live.
14: Well, just pictures when you came on TV when I did have a TV those days. You know.
13: Are you in Joburg? Where do you live?
14: When they only had some money, you know. But
12: so can I just
14: any TV because how much do you love?
12: Do you love Nick enough for him to share something with you? Do you love him enough for him?
14: You.
12: Wait, let's hear, Nick. What you got up your sleeve?
13: So, Rajamma, I am going to. I would like to kind you with 2 tickets to see the opening night of my show on Tuesday in Sandton. Do you think you'll be able to make it?
14: Wow!
12: Is that a yes?
14: You know, I have my birthday coming up, so that's going to be the best. The best. I've been a single parent. I had to raise two children of my own, and you brought around
12: Rajamma.
14: About the fun in our lives. You know, you broke the monotony.
12: Rajamma, I'm gonna tell you to stay on the line because we need to hold Nick to his promise.
13: We need to get all your details,
12: and we will get all of your details and make that happen. How does it make you feel when you? I mean, you can hear she's very emotional, and just the role that you've played. I know sometimes people look at comedy and think it's just to kiki and it's and giggles.
13: Yeah.
12: But that sounds like you brought relief into a home when times were tough, and you connected family members with one another.
13: I can't quite believe it. I mean, it's like, how did that happen?
12: Yeah.
13: But it's amazing. I feel so blessed that we got to do that. That Rhea and I got to bring that into people's lives. I mean, people used to tell me they pull over their cars for those 15 minutes, or they would crash their car in the middle of a thing. I don't know how, if we killed anyone. other than laughing.
12: But you know what this is reminding me of is the appointment viewing. And I know there is still appointment viewing with radio. People will say, if I don't hear you when I'm picking up the kids from school, we even take the wrong off-ramp on the way home because it feels different, right? Yeah. So you can sometimes forget, but the fact that people tuned in for a 15-minute feature and it's that appointment, do you think that it is dying off with the truly oversaturation of content that's easily available, where, like, you know, you tune in and Nick's punch of his joke did not land within the first 5 seconds already, you're doom scrolling on TikTok.
13: Totally. I mean, and it's gone now. It's well, I don't know. We had an appointment viewing at the gynecologist a couple of years back for the ultrasound, but otherwise it doesn't happen anymore.
12: You're a daddy now.
13: Yeah.
12: Did you faint at the birth?
13: No, I didn't. But my wife almost broke my hand because she was holding it for quite a long time. She was crushing my hand.
12: I wish those babies came out. Because, I mean, you saw it's hectic.
13: Yeah, it's hectic. As they say in Cape Town, do you know what we say in Cape Town?
12: What?
13: And so's a pisang, and so's a pineapple.
12: Stop being a laughing
13: Actually,
12: bag.
13: Do you know, that was like... Stop being a laughing that was, bag. So that was... My son was born... Our eldest was born in 2009. So that was my 2008, 2009 material. In fact, yes. I was doing it on stage the night he was born. And
12: you were at a gig.
13: I was at the Baxter Theatre. We were part of a six-week run. Myself, Mark Lotring, and Riyad Musa performing Three Wise Men. And I had this material about... The material was about trying to convince my wife we didn't need to go to the Mediclinic because it was so expensive. Couldn't we give birth in the public hospital? And then also we could give birth communally, which is what women have been doing for thousands of years. You don't have to be in your own ward, your own private ward. You could be, you know, together with other Cape Tonians. Woman to your left.
12: Hey!
13: Another lady to the right.
12: But that's literally...
4: My wife in the middle going, nurse, I need my epidural now.
12: And she said no.
13: No, we ran out of epidural last week.
12: We're waiting for the government.
13: Where's
12: to
13: my doula? Doula's not on duty as night. He's on night shift tomorrow.
12: What is... Okay, hold on.
13: Yeah.
12: Do your kids think you are funny?
13: No.
12: think you're a joke.
13: No, they roll their eyes. Like, my daughter's 10. My youngest is 10. And anytime I start with anything, she's like, "No, I don't want to hear your stories. No one wants to hear your stories, Dad."
12: No.
13: Yeah. The other day, we were driving to school in town. I was driving on the mountain highway, right? And the Sunday morning, the morning before,
12: yes,
13: I'd driven to climb Lion's Head at 5 in the morning, and some drunk person was driving the wrong way on the highway.
12: Yes.
13: And we nearly had a head-on collision. And I was telling my daughter the next morning on the way to school that I'd almost died yesterday. And she's like, "No one wants to hear your stories, Dad."
12: Because they think everything is going to have a punchline. But I think you're not, you don't play into funny guy. Like, when you walk around in public and people are like, "Oh, Nick," there's always an expectation that comedians just walk around telling jokes.
13: Yeah.
12: But actually, some of the comedians I've met are quite grumpy when they're not doing the job.
13: Yeah. I mean, you had, I don't want to mention any names, Barry Hilton last week.
12: I love you saying, "I don't want to mention any names." Barry Hilton, he seems, you know what, when I first met him, the first few seconds, because I was fangirling, like, I've been such a fan, and he came into studio, and I was like, you know, you greet your guest, and within the first few seconds, I was like, I'm not sure if I should be nervous because it's touch and go booking comedians for interviews.
13: You mean if they'll show up?
12: No. Also that. But some comedians don't make great interview guests in that they are really good at standing up on stage and doing their thing.
13: Yeah.
12: But sitting and having a conversation like what we are doing is not necessary, or answering questions, right? So within the first 5 seconds, I was like, "Yo, this might be a long hour as he was sitting.
13: And then he warmed up.
12: In his seat. Oh, no, within seconds. The moment we were on air.
13: Yeah.
12: I was like, thank you, Jesus. Yeah, that, yeah. Yo, he actually is the funny guy, because you also think about, like, he's a grootman. Mm. You know, he's not like, oh, you're also a bit of a grootman, but not grootman, grootman.
13: It's interesting because I have a soft spot for Barry, and we were, this was a number of years ago, probably 15, 10, I don't know, we were doing a tour of, what was it now? I think it was Bafani Bafani, or one of those shows, one of those group shows. And I was going through a rough period. I think I turned 40. I think it was that midlife patch.
12: Yes.
13: So that's like 2 years ago. no, that's 9 years ago. Can you believe it? I'm nearly 50. And, I saw him in the airport. We were both on the way to the gig.
12: Yeah.
13: And I didn't want to talk to anyone. I felt so depressed. I was going through a rough period of depression and anxiety and whatever. And then
12: I have to force you to pause your story because we need to go to news and I have questions.
13: On that cliffhanger.
12: That thought. Haimo. So we're going to come back to the airport depression midlife crisis.
13: Yeah.
12: Okay. The upside of failure, as we chat to Nick Rabinovitz, 011-883-0702 in the WhatsApp line, 0727021702. There is a tweet. What is the verb of X? Cause you say I am tweeting or there is.
13: Yes.
12: So tweet, is it, do tweet. I say there's an X?
13: Oh, there's an X. There's a.
12: Okay. This is from, Haikani Baloi, who says, at Ridi Klabi, it's around 2 p.m. in South Africa, and I've parked my car on the side of the road listening to Nick Rabinovitz and Lebkhile. The goosebumps are on another level. What a 10 years throwback. Welcome back, Nick Rabinovitz.
13: Wow. Jeez, that's crazy. Thank
12: right?
13: you. Thanks for that.
12: I'm going to start saying that over and over. Lindy van Wat Wat on X says, I thoroughly enjoyed your show today. Nobs and Nick make me laugh so hard. So just for context, the food feature guest Nobs restaurant is Nob.
13: There's a ring to that.
12: The restaurant is Nob, as in no ordinary burger.
13: Yeah.
12: But all we spoke about the whole show is, then he says, my little Nob, which is 3 months old at home.
13: Who said that?
12: The guest.
13: Oh, the guest.
12: Martin. Yes. So I like the concept of Nobs and Nick.
13: Yeah. So if I called my kids Nick's Nobs, that doesn't sound good.
12: Firstly, do your kids like you? Let's start there.
13: They do like me.
12: Do they like you?
13: Yeah.
12: What kind of a dad are you?
13: I'm pretty chilled, dad. I'm kind of, I like to think I'm quite a fun dad. I'll give you an example. I can be quite strict about who they're being.
12: Mm.
13: And they, like this week, my son was ill on Monday morning and he was being a victim about it. And, it's so unfair. My older brother gets to choose if he wants his home. And I was just like, you get to choose if you want to stay home or not. But if you're going to be a victim about it, I find that intolerable. So I'm taking the dog for a walk, sort yourself out, and we'll have a conversation when I get back.
12: And I get back and he's like,
13: Dad, I'm so sorry for I was being a victim. And I apologize for the impact that had. And I'm choosing to stay home. Okay.
12: But I love that you are doing the parenting by empowering, because it's like you have the choice, but you need to then understand what the consequences are that come with that choice. So if you are going to be homesick, you don't need to tell us 10 times a day.
13: Yeah, as my wife likes to say to me often, who you're being is not helpful.
12: Wow. I want to steal that line.
13: Yeah.
12: I want to steal that line.
13: Yeah.
12: You're not my son's line is. And he started saying this to me at around 2.
13: What?
12: He said, Mommy, I'm not happy about you. And I'm going to tell Johnny tomorrow at school that
13: really?
12: I'm not happy
13: Who's
12: about
13: Johnny?
12: You. His friend. I'm going to tell Johnny I'm not happy about you. I'm like, what did I do?
13: I once asked my son at about that age. He was 4. I said, Adam, who's your best friend? And he said, Josh Cartmel's mom.
12: Why the mom? That is so random. Okay, we need to go back to the story. So you're having a semi-midlife crisis. You are just hit 40. You are making your way.
13: Trevor Noah's just got the Daily Show.
12: Just to
13: What's
12: add
13: my
12: to
13: life
12: all
13: for?
12: Your troubles, right? Yeah. So you're at the airport and you see Barry Hilton.
13: Yeah. We're on the way to perform together at a gig. I see him.
12: But you don't feel like talking because you're going through
13: life. I think it was 4666. I don't know what it was, but I just was like, I can't talk to anybody.
12: Yeah.
13: I can't talk to him. I can't talk to another comedian. We have to pretend to be.
12: Mm.
13: Anyway, and then I told him that night in the green room backstage. I said, I saw you in the airport and I avoided you because I was so deeply sad.
12: Mm.
13: And I was going to burst into tears if I spoke to anyone. And that was how he and I connected. And we realized we were both going through a similar experience at the time.
12: And he shared quite a lot about that, which I love. It was very open about mental health stuff.
13: Yeah.
12: Where are you today with your mental health journey?
13: I take statins for the brain and for the heart as well.
12: And
13: no, actually, so my last like serious, and then that when I turned 40 was quite bad, but then 2 years ago it actually was worse. I had quite severe depression and anxiety, and then because I live in Cape Town, people are like, "Well, have you tried cold water immersions and trail running and breath work
12: and being
13: and
12: a vegan
13: gut health and veganism and
12: intermittent fasting?"
13: Well, you've got a second head in your gut, so you don't have enough bacteria in your gut, so you have to cleanse the microbiome, introduce new bacteria, and then your second head will release more serotonin and dopamine from your stomach. But if you combine that with a trail running with a breath work, with a Wim Hof, and then you'll feel much better. And
12: Cape Town has a different energy.
13: I tried all of those things,
12: and none of it worked.
13: I felt worse. And eventually, I got back on stage and performed for beautiful live human beings, and that doesn't make any difference either. So, actually, it was the antidepressants that actually.
12: I thought you were gonna say going back on stage made you feel so much better because I was gonna share with you.
13: Yeah, I mean, I think it's self-medicating. I think comedians use performing as a lot of us use it as a form of self-medication.
12: But there's this woman who shared, and I don't know if you can relate to this at all, that she believes that a lot of the mental health related challenges, anxieties, depression, all of these issues are related to not having a creative outlet. So if you are a creative and you have a gift that has nowhere to go, it shows itself up as mental health issues.
13: Mm.
12: Does that make sense to you in any way?
13: I think it can. I think for me also community and having an opportunity to give yourself away and make a difference for people around you.
12: Mm.
13: I think we're in an age where we're so disconnected. We're more connected digitally and exponentially.
12: Anyway.
13: I think it can. I think for me also community and having an opportunity to give yourself away and make a difference for people around you.
12: Mm.
13: I think we're in an age where we're so disconnected. We're more connected digitally a form of self-medication.
12: But there's this woman who shared, and I don't know if you can relate to this at all, that she believes that a lot of the mental health related challenges, anxieties, depression, all of these issues are related to not having a creative outlet. So if you are a creative and you have a gift that has nowhere to go, it shows itself up as mental health issues.
13: Mm.
12: Does that make sense to you in any way?
13: I think it can. I think for me also community and having an opportunity to give yourself away and make a difference for people around you.
12: Mm.
13: I think we're in an age where we're so disconnected. We're more connected digitally
12: Have a gift that has nowhere to go. It shows itself up as mental health issues.
13: Mm.
12: Does that make sense to you in any way?
13: I think it can. I think for me also community and having an opportunity to give yourself away and make a difference for people around you.
12: Mm.
13: I think we're in an age where we're so disconnected. We're more connected digitally and in an age where we're so disconnected. We're more connected digitally and

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1: Industry, how have you dealt with the different setbacks and rejections? You know, it's not like you just wake up and say, I'm going to have a comedy show and then you just go and do it. There are processes, there are a whole lot of things. But how have you dealt with it over the years?
2: Jesus, so many. I actually once put a whole lot into a show, which was quite fun as well, to kind of look at them comedically. It started like right in the beginning when I moved to Joburg to be in my first production, which was a four-hour restoration from the 1700s. And it put everybody to sleep every night. And a friend of mine had an agent, and he, I said, I need an agent. Can I go meet your agent? Munying Lee was her name, and she was smoke cigars, and you would, Oliver Sholem, and you'd have to sit on a couch about 30 centimeters off the floor. And I remember her saying to me, so I saw you in the play. Look, it wasn't great.
1: That's but, literally how Munying was.
2: What, do you have a degree? I was like, I studied business science. I'd stick to that if I was you, I'm sure. I'm sure your parents would be happy as well. Did they see the play? Yeah, my mom saw it. How unfortunate. and that was my first setback. And there have been many since.
1: Did you have a bit of a cry after that?
2: I think I might have had a bit of a cry. Luckily, I had people coaching me at the time, who were like, no, it doesn't mean anything. Just keep going. Just keep doing your thing. And I wanted to give up many times. I wanted to give up stand-up. I remember the first time I performed in Rondebosch in a pub, the Keg, actually, in Rondebosch. Mm. And somebody shouted from the back, yeah, you're not funny. And I was like, I think he's right. Yeah. And then I dropped the mic and I walked out the door and I carried on walking.
1: No, you lie. You lie. In the middle of a gig.
2: I wrecked the Lurys. I emceed the Lurys in 2005. And eventually, halfway through the gig, the director in my earpiece said, can you just please don't tell any more jokes? Please just don't.
1: So what then with all you've learned and of course, what you have faced in your personal life, in your career.
2: Yeah.
1: What are you teaching your children about the concept of failure?
2: Well, I think the concept of failure is a story because we make up that we are failures.
1: Mm.
2: And actually, you can't show me, if you say you're a failure, you can't actually show me that. It doesn't exist. It's just a narrative.
1: Mm.
2: Maybe you failed at a certain thing, fine. But how to create, also this is what I've been interested in recently, is how to create a context around failure called I'm satisfied. Whether I fail, succeed.
1: Yes.
2: An agent recently refused to pay me like a huge amount of money.
1: What?
2: They liquidated their company. And I was like, how do I create being satisfied about that and still put in a claim of the liquidation?
1: Oh, that is horrific.
2: You know, I remember I put a friend of mine, he was a security guard, through a course years ago, and he had a breakthrough with his uncle he hadn't spoken to for 20 years. Because when his dad died, the uncle came, kicked him out of the house and stole all the cattle.
1: Mm.
2: And at the end of the course, he said, I've forgiven my uncle. I phoned him. I said, I forgive you. I'm coming for Christmas and I'm going to get my cows. So how do you bring, as the Dalai Lama says, bring forgiveness, but also take corrective action?
1: I love that. So you've got a show called Mountain Dew that is opening on...
2: That's Mountain Dew with a J, just to be clear.
1: At Theatre on the Square on the 26th of May. So you'll be...
2: From the 26th of
1: from
2: May.
1: From the 26th of May, rather. When does the show end?
2: It ends on the 14th of June, but 26th of May, there's still tickets for, and a lot of the run is sold out. But Rajima will be there on the 26th of May. If you want to meet her, it's her birthday.
1: Yes.
2: Come then.
1: And her plus one.
2: And you can get tickets through web tickets. I believe it is.
1: Mountain Dew, we know, we this is your vibe.
2: Yeah.
1: This is your vibe.
2: This is my vibe. I grew up in Tabeni on the mountains.
1: As a Jew.
2: When I was 8 days.

0: days old, they took me to the mountain.
1: You do know you have to go get PepsiCo to sponsor your show, right? We'll talk offline.
0: Do you think they will?
1: I don't know. Thank you so much, Nick. I continue to be a fan. I love your work. You are just an awesome human being. He gives amazing hugs. And maybe we need to talk about the week that wasn't again.
0: Listen, you spot it, you got it. And I also had that thought while I was talking to you because you have such infectious, beautiful energy.
1: Thank you.
0: And let's do something.
1: Let's talk.
0: Let's talk.
1: We need to talk.
0: Let's go out for
1: let's
0: knobs.
1: Let's walk the talk.
0: I mean, what?
1: Knob. Necrobenomous, everybody.
2: Yeah, hey, listen, Lebogile just got that contagious, infectious laugh. Like, you know, she makes you laugh. Oh, man, I enjoyed that conversation. 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
2: Oh my God, I laughed so much on the previous conversation that I think I've lost some parts of my voice. Of course, you've tuned into the 702 Podcast with me, Peter Mashabane, of course, featuring you on the other side of the radio. On 702 Breakfast with Bongani Bingwa, Ray White stood in for Bongani this past weekend, turned the spotlight onto South Africans' creative industry and the importance of supporting young talent on Corporates That Care feature. He spoke with Nana Piri, head of corporate client coverage at Rand Merchant Bank, about RMB's talent unlocked program. The initiative was launched to help emerging artists grow both creatively and professionally, while also opening doors to commercial opportunity in the industry through the mentorship, skills development, and market exposure. The program aims to give young creatives the confidence and business knowledge needed to build sustainable careers. Nana Piri explained how the program connects talented artists and with mentors and industry platforms, helping them showcase their work and gain valuable exposure. Since launched in 2014, the initiative has supported more than 140 artists, many of whom have gone on to achieve commercial success and recognition in the industry. Here's Ray White in conversation with Nana Piri from R&B on Corporates That Care.
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9: Welcome to 702.
10: Oh, the pleasure to be here again, actually.
9: Yes, you have been here before. Yes. I remember now. You spoke to my colleague. Now, what is the R&B Talent Unlocked program in simple terms? What's it all about?
10: In simple terms, I think maybe it starts with the purpose of why we created it. It starts with, you know, the ability to see from a youth unemployment perspective, how do we help with that? And Talent Unlocked started in 2014 for us. And there we are reaching out to artists who are emerging, and we're saying to them, we can actually help you in terms of, you know, find right mentors for you to help you with your business. We could actually, in terms of commercializing as well, give you access to market. We have on a regular basis something that we also sponsor, R&B Latitudes. So that is currently happening from today, actually, 20th, throughout this weekend. And there we give access to the alumni of this Talent Unleashed, R&B Talent Unleashed program, to come and showcase their work. Because I think the biggest challenge for artists in terms of the creative arts is really getting access to market. And we help them with this program to get access to market and see the markets for them to access to. Yeah.
9: You talk about come and showcase your work. Where? Because the reason why I asked that, it's so important to get that exposure. Mm-hmm. I hear Nana, I think, whoa, that's really good. Mm-hmm. I look at your work and I go, that is fantastic. But it's only because I've seen it, because I've heard it.
10: Yes,
9: how can people get involved and do that?
10: Okay, so you can go into our website in terms of the First Rand Foundation and look there in terms of the program. It's called R&B Talent Unlocked, and apply as an artist to say, I want to be part of the program. And when you're part of the program runs for 12 months. We actually give you access. You have people who actually help you and give you access to the market. So in terms of you coming to showcase, you'll have curators that say to you, we actually going to choose the 20 out of, or a select few out of the class and say, come and showcase there so that you can, you know, have access to market. I think maybe I can give you some stats in terms of how we've done to date. I mean, we've had over 140 students that we've taken, artists that we've taken onto the program. And each year they go and showcase their art, both on our campus, on the R&B campus, as well as these art fair. We've got the R&B art fair, the Turban art fair. We've also got the F&B art fair that also happens right here, where they can actually access. And I think last year in the R&B Latitudes art fair, we actually sold more than 300,000 of new emerging artists as we give them access to that market, as people come in to see their work.
9: That's incredible. It really is. And like you touched on there, you talk about mentorship, and it's so important to have someone who's walked the talk, as we say on 702. Mm. And let me guide you a little bit.
10: Mm. Exactly. Absolutely. And I think, I mean, the beautiful part about South Africa is that, you know, we've got talent galore. We've got lots and lots of talent. And it's only waiting for opportunity. And I believe that through this program where we have mentors, we actually say to you, this is the path to the opportunity to access, you know, from a participation perspective. It's quite incredible because it unlocks something, you know, for, you know, a creative who is just focusing on their creative work and saying, let's commercialize what you do so that you can actually thrive and create a business out of it for yourself as well.
9: So how does it work? You said a select few. Now, obviously, there are so many people listening to this interview at the moment. How do they get involved? They can go to your website, et cetera, et cetera. Correct. But you only take a few. Do you look at their work? Do you judge their work? I mean, you have some really bright talents out there. Let's narrow this down.
10: Yeah, so we've got a panel that judges their work and say, we believe that out of the applications that we get, we typically take anything from 30 to 50 individuals per year. And then we get applications and we assess the applications and say, these are the applicants that we're going to take this year through this immersive program that we look at.
9: Yeah, but your art program, this is so different from others. It's special. For you, what makes it so special? Because, I mean, you're coming in this morning, I'm looking at you, and you're really proud to be producing this because it's an amazing feat. It really is, and you're helping youngsters. So for you, what makes it that special?
10: I think what makes it special is, you know, seeing someone super talented right at the beginning of their career blow up and win awards and become commercialized where their art is actually goes further and beyond. So as you know, creative arts sometimes, people actually struggle to get work and sell their artwork as well. So I think for us, it's an opportunity to, you know, play our part in the unemployment world in South Africa.
9: But that's exactly what you're doing. And I think that's what makes us so proud to have you on our show today. Beyond that, and you spoke about, use the word beyond, what happens afterwards? Do you keep in touch? I mean, obviously, these famous artists, they may go, Nana, who? Because they've become so famous. But what do you do? How do you keep in touch? How do you nurture them further?
10: We nurture them. We sometimes have functions with the alumni to come together. I think, you know, last year during the B20 and the G20, we've had some of the alumni actually be showcasing at one of the clients that have requested us to actually come and bring some of the artists to showcase. So we still keep in touch. We show, any opportunity even now. With the latitude that's coming up, we give them opportunity as we go every year.
9: Fantastic. You say coming up. Give us some dates. I want to come and have a look.
10: Yes. It starts from today, the 20th of May, in the evening. 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Please look for the R&B Unleashed Talent Unlocked and go and purchase one of the art from the R&B Talent Unlocked. 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
9: There we go. 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
10: It's a pleasure. 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Lovely to be here.
9: Lovely to have you. 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
2: We close things off with Randall's one song on 702 Drive with John Perlman. It's a feature where Randall Abrams takes one song and explores the stories, the story, sound, and artistry behind it, and why it deserves a spot on your playlist. This week, the focus is on Folded by Kehlani, a song that blends modern R&B with a smooth, nostalgic feel to of the late 90s. If you're a 90s head like myself, you will enjoy the sound of Kehlani and early 2000s music as well. So if you're into that, you're going to enjoy this.
12: Right, it's time for us to enjoy some music right here on 702 Drive. And as always, we do it in the company of Randall Abrams with Randall's One Song. Randall, a very good afternoon to you. We're going with something brand new, or certainly new enough to call it brand new, released in 2026. Kehlani is the artist. Tell us a little bit about her and why her music has caught your ear. Good afternoon.
11: Thank you, John. Yes, she's been around for quite some time. She was in a group called Pop Life, started her career at the age of 14. She then did a couple of mixtapes. She wasn't doing that well, and the artist Nick Cannon actually helped her from a financial point of view. But she's then gone on to be very successful, already hit number 5 on the Billboard Top R&B chart with the album You Should Be in 2015, and then right up to the present day, great success with the album Crash in 2024. And then, you know, this new self-titled album, A Fifth, the big single is Folded, and it's been in the top 10 on the Billboard charts in the US. And the reason I chose it is because it's a very modern, and dare I say it, addictive, R&B that certainly has got strands of kind of the late 1990s and early 2000s artists like Monica, and I even hear Aaliyah in the music. But it's really, you know, well produced. She's, you know, a great performer. The videos are very, very good. And I thought, you know, it's been a while since I've heard a pop R&B song that's this good.
12: So let me just sort this out quickly, because when I saw the name, I assumed this was South African Kehlani, but actually she's from America, and the pronunciation guidance is Kehlani. So help me.
11: That's the one.
12: Kehlani.
11: Yes.
12: Okay, there we go.
11: That is the one. She's from Oakland, California.
12: Okay.
11: She's 31 years old. And I guess, you know, if you look at the year in which she was born, she's probably a bit too young to have listened to some of the artists that I mentioned, but clearly they were there as she was growing up, right? The adults around her were definitely playing that kind of music.
12: Yeah, it's always interesting with musicians to find out what was playing when they came home, or when they woke up in the middle of the night when they ought to be asleep and adults were having fun. But let's take a listen then to Kehlani. Folded is the song.

0: that's where we leave it. So many conversations, so little time. In fact, I made a post on Facebook the other day that, you know, first time I saw her, I saw her name appear on my screen. I made the same mistake as Ndate John made. I called her Kehlani, but it's Kehlani. Yeah, this is how we wrap it up. Thank you so much for tuning in. This has been the 702 podcast with myself, Peter Mashabane. You heard there Randall Abrams on Randall's One Song with John Perlman, taking a closer listen to Folded by Kehlani. And the lasting influence of classic R&B on today's music. 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Thank you so much for tuning in. We do this again, same time from 7 to 9 in the evening with a Sunday edition of the 702 podcast. It's 9 o'clock.
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2: With a wrap of your eyewitness news, I'm Zingisa Chirwa. Civic organizations campaigning against illegal immigration have warned that protests could escalate if government fails to act on their demands. Around 300 demonstrators marched through the streets of Cape Town, voicing frustration over the presence of undocumented foreign nationals in the country. The groups accused government of failing to enforce immigration laws, calling for stricter visa controls and tougher action against businesses employing undocumented migrants. Several foreign-owned businesses closed their doors as protesters marched from Bellville to the Paro police station. Ndutuzelo Nene reports.
3: Civic organizations protesting against illegal immigration in South Africa have rejected claims that their actions are divisive or xenophobic. The demonstrations have drawn criticism from some quarters, with concerns raised about tensions directed at foreign nationals living in the country. But Much and Much movement leader Jacinta Ngobese Zuma says communities have a constitutional right to raise concerns about crime, safety, and immigration enforcement.
4: Nobody is telling those stories of us as ordinary South Africans who fear walking in places in our own country. The only thing they want to obsess about and talk about is xenophobia, when we know very well there's nothing xenophobic about marching in our streets. It's our constitutional right, and if we want to march every single day, we can do that.
3: The organizations say they will continue mobilizing communities until the government responds to their concerns over illegal immigration and law enforcement. Ndutuzelo Nene, Eyewitness News in Cape Town.
2: The complainant in the alleged extortion case involving Mpumalanga taxi tycoon Joe Ferrari Sbanyoni has dismissed claims that he's been pressured to withdraw the case. Tengani Ntuli was responding to social media reports alleging that MK Party MP Davis Skhosana contacted him to persuade him to drop the matter. In a statement, Ntuli has denied receiving any such call from Skhosana, who is also his brother-in-law, and says no promises of any handsome reward were ever made to him. Earlier this month, Sbanyoni and three co-accused were released by Mpumalanga chief magistrate after the prosecutor in the case failed to appear in court because of what is now understood to have been a move prompted by alleged death threats. MPA spokesperson Kaiser Khanyago has confirmed the state has filed for leave to appeal the court order that found the prosecutor in contempt of court and authorized a warrant for his arrest.
5: The National Director of Public Prosecution, Advocate Ndibu TV, has also, in consultation with the DPP, already enlisted the services of a legal team led by a reputable senior counsel to provide a legally sound advice on the approach to be adopted in respect of the order granted in terms of Section 342, capital A, 3C of the Criminal Procedure Act 51 of 1977, which struck the criminal case of the court roll.
2: Two tourists have been found dead in the Pafuri section of the Kruger National Park. A search and rescue operation was launched on Thursday after the pair failed to return to camp. The bodies were discovered near a river a day later by a group of tourists who alerted park rangers. Authorities also confirmed that the victim's vehicle is missing, saying investigations into the incident are ongoing. Forestry, Fisheries and Environment Minister Willie Oukamp says this is the first incident of its kind reported in the history of the Kruger National Park. And Deputy President Paul Mashatile has described former Northwest Premier Bushi Mabe as a revolutionary and a loyal son of the African soil until his final day. Mashatile delivered the eulogy at MAPE's Category 1 Special Provincial Funeral held in Vryburg. The veteran anti-apartheid activist died in Johannesburg a week ago at the age of 86 following a period of illness. Reflecting on MAPE's life, Mashatile praises resilience, commitment to the struggle against apartheid, and passion for education, saying he used learning as a tool to uplift and inspire communities.
6: When giving his life for the people, the only reward Comrade Bushi MAPE sought was not wealth nor recognition, but the upliftment of the poor and the marginalized. He longed to see rural communities rise from the grip of poverty, to see dignity restored.
2: And in your weather, Gauteng's partly cloudy on Sunday. Johannesburg drops to overnight lows of 7 degrees, rising to 22. Pretoria, 11 and 23. Vereeniging, 7 and 21 degrees. Cape Town's partly cloudy with a light and variable wind at a low of 13 and a high of 19. That's a wrap of your Eyewitness News.
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0: 702. Serving the 702 family in 702 land. Including those of you in Boksburg. Named after South African Republic State Secretary Eduard Bok, gold was discovered in Boksburg in 1887. It became one of the most important gold-producing towns on the Witwatersrand, as well as a diversified industrial center. Notable residents of Boksburg have included former Springbok rugby player Brian Habana, former WBA World Heavyweight Boxing Champion Gerry Kutsia, and SAC and ANC leader Chris Hun. 702. Let's walk the talk across 702 land, including Boksburg.
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2: For the wrap of your eyewitness news, I'm Zingisa Chirwa. Civic organizations campaigning against illegal immigration have warned that protests could escalate if government fails to act on their demands. Around 300 demonstrators marched through the streets of Cape Town, voicing frustration over the presence of undocumented foreign nationals in the country. The groups accused government of failing to enforce immigration laws, calling for stricter visa controls and tougher action against businesses employing undocumented migrants. Several foreign-owned businesses closed their doors as protesters marched from Bellville to the Paro police station. Nduduzelo Nene reports.
3: Civic organizations protesting against illegal immigration in South Africa have rejected claims that their actions are divisive or xenophobic. The demonstrations have drawn criticism from some quarters, with concerns raised about tensions directed at foreign nationals living in the country. But Much and Much movement leader Jacinta Ngobese Zuma says communities have a constitutional right to raise concerns about crime, safety, and immigration enforcement.
4: Nobody telling those stories of us as ordinary South Africans who fear walking in places in our own country. The only thing they want to obsess about and talk about is xenophobia, when we know very well there's nothing xenophobic about marching in our streets. It's our constitutional right, and if we want to march every single day, we can do that.
3: The organizations say they will continue mobilizing communities until the government responds to their concerns over illegal immigration and law enforcement. Nduduzelo Nene, Eyewitness News in Cape Town.
2: The complainant in the alleged extortion case involving Mpumalanga taxi tycoon Joe Ferrari Sibanyoni has dismissed claims that he's been pressured to withdraw the case. Tengani Ntuli was responding to social media reports alleging that MK Party MP Davis Skhosana contacted him to persuade him to drop the matter. In a statement, Ntuli has denied receiving any such call from Skhosana, who is also his brother-in-law, and says no promises of any handsome reward were ever made to him. Earlier this month, Sibanyoni and three co-accused were released by Mpumalanga chief magistrate after the prosecutor in the case failed to appear in court because of what is now understood to have been a move prompted by alleged death threats. MPA spokesperson Kaiser Khanyaho has confirmed the state has filed for leave to appeal the court order that found the prosecutor in contempt of court and authorized a warrant for his arrest.
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1: For the wrap of your Eyewitness News, I'm Zindi Sachirwa. Civic organizations campaigning against illegal immigration have warned that protests could escalate if government fails to act on their demands. Around 300 demonstrators marched through the streets of Cape Town, voicing frustration over the presence of undocumented foreign nationals in the country. The groups accused government of failing to enforce immigration laws, calling for stricter visa controls and tougher action against businesses employing undocumented migrants. Several foreign-owned businesses closed their doors as protesters marched from Bellville to the Paro police station. Ntuthuzelo Nene reports.
2: Civic organizations protesting against illegal immigration in South Africa have rejected claims that their actions are divisive or xenophobic. The demonstrations have drawn criticism from some quarters, with concerns raised about tensions directed at foreign nationals living in the country. But Much and Much movement leader Jacinta Ngobese Zuma says communities have a constitutional right to raise concerns about crime, safety, and immigration enforcement.
3: Nobody is telling those stories of us as ordinary South Africans who fear walking in places in our own country. The only thing they want to obsess about and talk about is xenophobia, when we know very well there's nothing xenophobic about marching in our streets. It's our constitutional right, and if we want to march every single day, we can do that.
2: The organizations say they will continue mobilizing communities until the government responds to their concerns over illegal immigration and law enforcement. Ntuthuzelo Nene, Eyewitness News in Cape Town.
1: The complainant in the alleged extortion case involving Mpumalanga taxi tycoon Joe Ferrari Sbanyoni has dismissed claims that he's been pressured to withdraw the case. Tengani Ntuli was responding to social media reports alleging that MK Party MP Davis Skhosana contacted him to persuade him to drop the matter. In a statement, Ntuli has denied receiving any such call from Skhosana, who is also his brother-in-law, and says no promises of any handsome reward were ever made to him. Earlier this month, Sbanyoni and three co-accused were released by Mpumalanga chief magistrate after the prosecutor in the case failed to appear in court because of what is now understood to have been a move prompted by alleged death threats. MPA spokesperson Kaiser Khanyago has confirmed the state has filed for leave to appeal the court order that found the prosecutor in contempt of court and authorized a warrant for his arrest.
4: The National Director of Public Prosecution, Advocate Ndibu TV, has also, in consultation with the DPP, already enlisted the services of a legal team led by a reputable senior counsel to provide a legally sound advice on the approach to be adopted in respect of the order granted in terms of Section 342, capital A, 3C of the Criminal Procedure Act 51 of 1977, which struck the criminal case off the court roll.
1: Two tourists have been found dead in the Pafuri section of the Kruger National Park. A search and rescue operation was launched on Thursday after the pair failed to return to camp. The bodies were discovered near a river a day later by a group of tourists who alerted park rangers. Authorities also confirmed that the victim's vehicle is missing, saying investigations into the incident are ongoing. Forestry, Fisheries and Environment Minister Willie Oukamp says this is the first incident of its kind reported in the history of the Kruger National Park. And Deputy President Paul Mashatile has described former Northwest Premier Bushi Mabe as a revolutionary and a loyal son of the African soil until his final day. Mashatile delivered the eulogy at Mabe's Category 1 Special Provincial Funeral held in Vryburg. The veteran anti-apartheid activist died in Johannesburg a week ago at the age of 86 following a period of illness. Reflecting on Mabe's life, Mashatile praises resilience, commitment to the struggle against apartheid, and passion for education, saying he used learning as a tool to uplift and inspire communities.
5: When giving his life for the people, the only reward Comrade Bushi Mabe sought was not wealth nor recognition, but the upliftment of the poor and the marginalized. He longed to see rural communities rise from the grip of poverty, to see dignity restored.
1: And in your weather, Gauteng's partly cloudy on Sunday. Johannesburg drops to overnight lows of 7 degrees, rising to 22. Pretoria, 11 and 23. Vereeniging, 7 and 21 degrees. Cape Town's partly cloudy with a light and variable wind at a low of 13 and a high of 19. That's a wrap of your Eyewitness News.
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2: Some of the WhatsApp messages. Africa, you are being disingenuous. How many times do people call in complaining about Home Affairs as South Africans? Cape Talk even had an open air broadcast highlighting the issues at Home Affairs. But you don't believe, in inverted commas, that Home Affairs makes them illegal. People wait up to 10 years for paperwork, and these are people who are well resourced and working with lawyers.
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2: That's the question, Paul. 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
1: For the wrap of your Eyewitness News, I'm Zingi Sachirwa. Civic organizations campaigning against illegal immigration have warned that protests could escalate if government fails to act on their demands. Around 300 demonstrators marched through the streets of Cape Town, voicing frustration over the presence of undocumented foreign nationals in the country. The groups accused government of failing to enforce immigration laws, calling for stricter visa controls and tougher action against businesses employing undocumented migrants. Several foreign-owned businesses closed their doors as protesters marched from Bellville to the Paro police station. Nduduzelo Nene reports.
2: Civic organizations protesting against illegal immigration in South Africa have rejected claims that their actions are divisive or xenophobic. The demonstrations have drawn criticism from some quarters, with concerns raised about tensions directed at foreign nationals living in the country. But March on March movement leader Jacinta Ngobese Zuma says communities have a constitutional right to raise concerns about crime, safety, and immigration enforcement.
3: Nobody telling those stories of us as ordinary South Africans who fear walking in places in our own country. The only thing they want to obsess about and talk about is xenophobia, when we know very well there's nothing xenophobic about marching in our streets. It's our constitutional right, and if we want to march every single day, we can do that.
2: The organizations say they will continue mobilizing communities until the government responds to their concerns over illegal immigration and law enforcement. Nduduzelo Nene, Eyewitness News in Cape Town.
1: The complainant in the alleged extortion case involving Mpumalanga taxi tycoon Joe Ferrari Sbanyoni has dismissed claims that he's been pressured to withdraw the case. Tengani Ntuli was responding to social media reports alleging that MK Party MP Davis Skhosana contacted him to persuade him to drop the matter. In a statement, Ntuli has denied receiving any such call from Skhosana, who is also his brother-in-law, and says no promises of any handsome reward were ever made to him. Earlier this month, Sbanyoni and three co-accused were released by Mpumalanga chief magistrate after the prosecutor in the case failed to appear in court because of what is now understood to have been a move prompted by alleged death threats. MPA spokesperson Kaiser Khanyaho has confirmed the state has filed for leave to appeal the court order that found the prosecutor in contempt of court and authorized a warrant for his arrest.
4: The National Director of Public Prosecution, Advocate Ndibu TV, has also, in consultation with the DPP, already enlisted the services of a legal team led by a reputable senior counsel to provide a legally sound advice on the approach to be adopted in respect of the order granted in terms of Section 342, capital A, 3C of the Criminal Procedure Act 51 of 1977, which struck the criminal case off the court roll.
1: Two tourists have been found dead in the Pafuri section of the Kruger National Park. A search and rescue operation was launched on Thursday after the pair failed to return to camp. The bodies were discovered near a river a day later by a group of tourists who alerted park rangers. Authorities also confirmed that the victim's vehicle is missing, saying investigations into the incident are ongoing. Forestry, Fisheries and Environment Minister Willie Oukamp says this is the first incident of its kind reported in the history of the Kruger National Park. And Deputy President Paul Mashatile has described former Northwest Premier Bushi Mabe as a revolutionary and a loyal son of the African soil until his final day. Mashatile delivered the eulogy at Mabe's Category 1 Special Provincial Funeral held in Vryburg. The veteran anti-apartheid activist died in Johannesburg a week ago at the age of 86 following a period of illness. Reflecting on Mabe's life, Mashatile praises resilience, commitment to the struggle against apartheid, and passion for education, saying he used learning as a tool to uplift and inspire communities.
5: When giving his life for the people, the only reward Comrade Bushi Mabe sought was not wealth nor recognition, but the upliftment of the poor and the marginalized. He longed to see rural communities rise from the grip of poverty, to see dignity restored.
1: And in your weather, Gauteng's partly cloudy on Sunday. Johannesburg drops to overnight lows of 7 degrees, rising to 22. Pretoria, 11 and 23. Vereeniging, 7 and 21 degrees. Cape Town's partly cloudy with a light and variable wind at a low of 13 and a high of 19. That's a wrap of your Eyewitness News.
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0: Welcome to the Clement Manyathelo Show. My name is Komotso Modise. I'm in for Clement this morning. Thank you so much for tuning in. Thank you for joining us. Thank you to Ray White for the breakfast show. I'm with you between 9 and 12 this morning. And there's quite a bit that we're going to be getting through in terms of the news agenda, but also more conversations towards the end of the show. We start with congratulating our Arsenal fans after a 22-year drought. For the first time in 22 years, the Gunners have won the Premier League. And I'm so excited for you guys. But also, this has got me thinking. We are going to be talking about winning or acquiring something after a very long wait. Did it feel as good as you thought that it would? Are you enjoying it as much as you thought that you would? I want to hear from you, particularly Arsenal fans, but also other people, whether it's the money that you thought you would get, that you got after a long time, that relationship, that lady, that man that you wanted to end up with and you pursued them for very, very long and then you finally got them. Was it as sweet as you thought it would be?
1: Let's walk the talk. 702.
0: The open line is brought to you by Truecaller. Trust the real ones on 702. Welcome to it. This is the 702 open line on the Clement Manyathelo Show. Thank you so much for tuning in. I just want to start by congratulating Arsenal fans because, whew, I know that it was close, right? And you were very tense. I know that Arsenal fans were very, very tense. And finally, after 22 years, this must feel surreal. So if you are an Arsenal fan, how are you feeling today in the office or wherever you are? Are you walking with a bounce in your step? How are you processing this win after 22 years? There are some Arsenal fans out there that weren't even born the last time Arsenal won the league. So I know that this is a big one. Are you going to be having a bit of a party this weekend? In fact, if you're an Arsenal fan and a Pirates, an Orlando Pirates fan, and things go your way this weekend, you might be having a very big party at the weekend. And it's a good time to be both, hopefully, if Paris wins, of course. How are you processing the win today? You know, I've actually been thinking about having a win or securing, scoring something after an entire wait, a long wait. I mean, 22 years is a long time. And I think what happens sometimes is we idealize situations, right? We think, oh, this is going to be so amazing. And oh, when I get it, it's going to taste so good. It's going to feel so good. And then it happens and you've got the, oh, okay, now what? And of course, I'm not dousing the win for Arsenal winners. I'm sure you are, or Arsenal fans, I'm sure you are enjoying this win so much. And you should, as you should. You deserve it, okay? But whenever we have a long wait for something, I think sometimes it just feels so underwhelming. And I want to hear from you. Have you experienced a long wait before for something, anything really? You know, whether it's a relationship, you hear people saying, you know, I pursued this man or this woman for 10 years. I waited for 10 years and finally I got them and I'm not sure how I feel. And sometimes people say they pursued and it did feel great. It even felt greater than they thought that they did, that it would. So I want to hear from you. Even that job, you know, there are people, in fact, I've been seeing a lot of videos online from people who are medical doctors. I saw a lady yesterday, actually, someone was a medical doctor who says that she studied for so long, but she also thought that things would be so sweet at the end of it all. And now she's almost very underwhelmed about what she's experiencing. And she was actually saying she was making the video so that she raises awareness to younger people who are thinking of studying medicine, that if you're going to study for that long, you must have the right reasons for it, right? And I found that to be so interesting. And she says for the longest time, she carried this idealistic idea of what how it would feel like once you finally qualified. And now she's qualified and, you know, she just, it's meh, as they say, underwhelming. So I want to hear from you. Have you experienced something like that? Of course, we are celebrating with all our Arsenal fans. I do see your voice notes coming in. I see your calls coming in as well. There's also a lot happening on the news agenda. I think we are seeing an escalation from the recent March demonstrations that we saw over the last couple of weeks. It's now happening in Durban. And as a result, there's a bit of a pushback from the immigrants there. I saw videos where things became very, very tense with the demonstrators there. And they are pushing back. These are the immigrants that are pushing back, saying they now feel unsafe in their own homes, neighborhoods that they trusted, people that they trusted, people that accepted them, welcomed them, treated them like family, aren't treating them that way anymore. And now they are fearful, and they are deciding to move there and to demonstrate and to march. And I believe that they're also camping at a refugee center around there because they fear for their lives. We are going to be speaking to Jacinta Ngobese Zuma, who is from March and March, about what's going on there. But I suppose a question that's on my mind about that is, many of these organizations like March and March and Operation Dudula will often communicate and say, this is not against all foreigners. This is against illegal foreigners, right? And they will say that openly in open spaces to the media. That's what they will say. And they will draw that distinction, which is important. But I'm not sure that message lands to the people on the ground, their followers, constituents, the people that support them. I don't think that message lands. In fact, when it gets to the people on the ground, those people seem to be targeting all foreigners. Not just illegal foreigners, not just people who are in the country, who came into the country through illegal means, but they target everyone. And I wonder if those organizations are aware of that and how they go about making sure. I mean, I'm choosing to believe that their messages, the message that they send, that this is, you know, about illegal immigration, the people that shouldn't be here in the country, the people that are here illegally. How are they making sure that that message lands? Because it doesn't seem to be landing from where I am. It's a conversation we're going to be having in the second hour of the show with Jacinta and an immigrant in Durban. But I'm sure you've got thoughts on that. And I want us to have this conversation responsibly, you know. Do you think that messaging, that this is about illegal foreigners, is landing as it should? In my experience, especially as a reporter on the ground, when I speak to people on the ground, they don't know that. They just target everyone. And I think that's very, very unfortunate. It's wrong. I'm taking your calls. Let's go to the lines. Ben, you're in Kensington. Good morning. Thank you so much for your call.
2: Yes, you're talking about a natural high from achievement.
0: Yes.
2: I had a goal this year to swim 2 lengths underwater at the gym. Mm. It's about 40 meters, and it took me about 3 months to do other fitness and just teaching myself, training. And then I hit it the one day. I can't even get 1 length sometimes. And then when I hit it, I was high for days. I just couldn't believe that I'd made this happen.
0: Yes. Yeah. And was it as good as you thought it would feel? Because, I mean, for days?
2: I didn't know how it would feel, but it was just something that I really wanted to get done as a level of endurance and focus and kind of motivation or mind over matter. And it just, I don't know, it's just hard to explain, really. Yeah.
0: Well, at least, look, I suppose when you don't know how it's going to feel, then you don't have expectations, right? Like, you don't have real expectations. So you enjoy the moment, right?
2: Yes. Great.
0: Thank you so much for your call, Ben. That's Ben in Kensington there. Of course, we're speaking about that feeling after working towards something for so long, wanting something so long, and then you finally experience it. Do you experience it and enjoy it? Or can it be sometimes a little underwhelming? Let's go to Dawio in Roodepoort. And you want to speak about the Durban protests. Yes. Good morning.
3: Morning. How are you today?
0: I'm good. Avudi, how are you?
3: Yes, I have two solutions that I think people are overlooking here.
0: Yeah.
3: With regards to the refugees or so-called asylum claimers.
0: Mm-hmm.
3: As far as I remember and as far as I know, there has to be refugee camps.
0: Yeah.
3: Now, mostly the refugee camps are close to the borders. So why don't the, the people, the camps be established by the United Nations close to the borders so that all of these undocumented illegals can go and be accommodated there? And remember, if you are an illegal, or if you are an asylum seeker or refugee, you are the responsibility of the United Nations. So the United Nations will have to fund that camp and keep them there. They can't be going and sleeping in our police stations.
0: So my understanding is that South Africa has the urban integration approach, where asylum seekers will come here and they will be integrated into communities. And it's been happening for many, many, many years.
3: Yes.
0: And I think that I have seen once or twice where there would be facilities. I remember there was a time where there was a something that looked like a refugee or a structure for refugees in the Turfentine area. I think there was a disaster where refugees were in a building and something happened and they were moved there. But we don't have refugee facilities where they are put in camps.
3: That's right. And you know, it's all thanks to who? We don't have refugee camps. It's all thanks to former Minister of Defense, Mapusa Ngakula. As far as I know, there is no legislation that says that it's a policy of urban integration or integrating them. She came up with it. I remember very well on an interview to say, no, we can't establish a refugee camp. People must be integrated. Now it's about time we have a crisis. We take extraordinary measures. Now, would we allow them to go and sleep at police stations that they were trying to camp there when the refugee camps are there to protect them? So I'm saying that policy should be revisited if there's any policy, so that the United Nations can come in, establish. It takes only a month or two to establish a huge refugee camp, so that all those that are fearing for their lives, let them go there. We really need to start cleaning up.
0: All right, that's Dau in Roodepoort there, speaking about refugee camps. It is a sentiment that I've heard before. And I think what would be interesting is seeing which political parties are integrating that and putting that in their manifestos, right? I've never seen it actually in any of the political parties' manifestos. It's not a strategy or a way that South Africa goes about this refugee problem. I know for a fact that South Africa prefers the integration model, and we have done it for many, many years. Thank you so much for your call, Dau. Let's go to Jani in Naledi. Good morning.
4: Morning, how are you?
0: I'm very well. Go ahead, please.
4: You know, this issue of foreigners is becoming a huge problem in this country, because then Home Affairs, where was Home Affairs? Because Home Affairs, I think Home Affairs are supposed to go there and verify these people. Because then they say they are asylum seekers and refugees and stuff like that.
0: Yeah.
4: My friend, then half of them, not even half, maybe all of them, are here illegally. Now all of a sudden they fear for their lives and all that. This is not all right, because then it's an insult to us, because they can't protest in their countries, but they have a nerve to protest here in this country.
0: Well,
4: making us look like we don't have law.
0: You know what I think, Yanni? I think we have a law enforcement issue. We've got a law enforcement crisis. So we have refugee seekers, genuine refugee and asylum seekers that come into the country that need our help, right? And your country, South Africa, does have provision for that. Now, there are laws for refugees. There's a period, I believe it must be 30 days, and I stand to be corrected, but the last I checked, it was 30 days that you have to regularize your stay by seeking asylum and the proper permit at Home Affairs. I know they do it in Pretoria. Now, the problem is, and there are many, many, many asylum seekers that go camping there, and they stand in a queue wanting to regularize their stay. And I don't think those people are our problem. I think they are genuine people that want to regularize their stay. The problem is when, number one, at the borders, we have officials who allow jojo and allow people to come in. Yes, court drink. And they allow people to come in without properly checking and vetting who's coming in under what circumstances. Sometimes they do, and they can see that the person is coming here illegally, not an asylum seeker, not a refugee. And they allow them to come in and they take the jojo. That's an enforcement problem, you know?
4: Yeah.
0: But also, it's a lawlessness problem, in fact. The enforcement also becomes problematic, Yanni, when we've got people and no one is going to check that you've been in South Africa for 30 days. Have you regularized your stay?
4: And they say, okay, they feel unsafe. Why don't they go home? Go home. There's no place like home. Go home. You'll be nice and safe. And another thing, they say they are refugees, but there's no war in Congo.
0: But
4: there's
0: this
4: no
0: is,
4: war in Ghana.
0: No, but
4: there's no war in Zimbabwe.
0: This is where I differ with you, then, Yanni. Because if people are refugees. There is war, hey? There is war in Congo. But what I'll say is, if people come here as genuine refugees, what do you suggest? Because we do have people in the country who have fled a war.
4: Okay.
0: So how should we approach that, Yanni? I want to hear from you, because I don't think we can put the people that are here illegally, many, there are many who are here illegally, and equate them to the people that are genuinely here seeking refuge.
4: But this thing is becoming a huge problem now, because then they'll be camping in all of these police stations saying they fear for their lives. Why don't they go home? Yeah. Let's go home. Oh, it's enough now.
0: All right, Yanni. Thank you so much for your call. That's Yanni in Naledi. We'll be taking more of your calls after this.
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0: Welcome back. It's the open line on the Clement Manyathelo Show. My name is Kwamotsa Modise. Thank you so much for tuning in. I do see your call, so let's take some of them. Joe, you're in Randburg. Good morning. Thank you so much for your call.
5: Morning, Kwamotsa. How are you?
0: I'm very good. How are you?
5: I'm okay. Look. I see on the media people come to say, hey, refugees, the law of Pan-African. Look, government of South Africa had 20 years to fix all these things. Put the terms and conditions of DRC people, there's a refugee, and these are the terms and conditions. But now, if you look at everything, it's mixed, it's worse, and that's why South Africans, when they say South African friends, they feel like all the foreigners, they are mixed. You can't tell which ones are refugees that should be treated, which ones should be here in South Africa. It's everything that is messed, and that when it sparks. That's why you see South African people that just had, what was it, last week? There's a number of unemployment rate went high with more than a million. Now, the more the millions of South Africans that are not working, and you see, let's not be realistic. You know there are more companies that are hire foreigners. Some they're documented, some are undocumented. Now, when you are a South African, you are sitting home, you have no job. What's going to happen? When they say, you see a South African protesting, they don't say we don't want foreigners. But then they say put South African first. But you look at the fault is our government, not only South African government, the whole African, Pan-African governments. They are not putting the embassy of, there's the embassy of Nigeria, there's the embassy of Ghana. I don't see any media going to the embassy and say, look, in your country, there's no war, but your people, they are undocumented in South Africa and they're causing the chaos, and South Africans are standing tired, afraid about that. That's so used that way. What are you doing about that? What are you saying? No politician in all Africa addressing the issue of their people, immigration. This is why you see South Africans, they feel like, we give these people enough time to fix this. We've given enough time to this documented foreigners that are allowed, that they should have all their job, all their better life, like any South Africans. And there's more spite. Yeah. So you see the problem, the more undocumented, let's say a Malawi undocumented, he come here, he get the job, he do crime, and there's a documented Malawi that we should have the proper documents and do the proper ways. Now, the more the undocumented brainwash or destroy or had opportunities and South Africans are left behind, this is why it becomes a spike. And at this level, there's no government that's going to fix that. That's why people are saying, you know what, rather them, whether document and document, they must go back to their countries, then they can come back proper. And now, government will just try to show this, but it becomes out of the line now, and it's worse, and it's not going to be easy to fix it.
0: You know what I appreciate about, and I might not necessarily agree 100%, but what I appreciate about what you are suggesting is that you are suggesting that we engage with the embassies, we engage with the authorities, the policymakers, because what I often find in conversations like the one that we are having, and what I find in this space where there's organizations fighting illegal immigrants, is that they target the defenseless people. They target the hawker on the corner of the road, the mama who is selling tomatoes. They go for the low-hanging fruit, and they never want to target or approach the decision makers. And you're speaking, and it's an important point that you're making, to say, are the embassies being engaged, you know, to say, okay, we see we've got the Ghanaian embassy here. we've got this many people here that are here illegally. Let's have that conversation with you. Our authorities, our leaders, have the conversations with their counterparts about what's happening in the country. That I appreciate. I think it's a sober-minded approach.
5: Yeah, that's where my point is comes, that governments, they had enough more than 20 years to fix, to build with embassies, have the Pan-African, the AU, the African to solve this. This thing is being studied as a simple thing. It's been a simple thing that people have been watching, they've been complaining. This xenophobic, if it's a word xenophobic or not, it didn't start 5 years back or 8 years back. It's been there, but when it starts to be peaceful, it's quite, governments, instead of the focus, they don't do nothing. They just continue as nothing happening. And the more this thing is growing, it's reaching, now as we speak, it's reaching that level that people are like, enough is enough. We don't care. The word, we don't care whether you are documented, undocumented, just go home to your country, fix your own country. That's what the message has been, that we've got unemployment rate is high, we've got the crime is high. And you look at all that unemployment, the crime. Foreigners, not all of them, they're doing crime, but they are doing crime. And the more they do crime, then it becomes like, where should we run to? These people, they're taking our job opportunities. These people, they're now, as you said, South Africans, now they even targeted the people who are selling on the street. It's because they send a message to the higher politicians, to the higher governments, but they don't act. This is why you see them reaching to this lower side. You know what? Since they don't want to listen to our memorandums, let them show them.
0: Joe, I need to take the news. Thank you so much for that. We're going to continue with the conversation after the headlines.
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0: It's the Open Line on the Clement Manyathela Show. My name is Kwamotla Modise, in for Clement this morning. Let's take some voice notes.
6: Good morning, Mutsa. Good morning. We are the Ghanas. We are the Ghanas. Yeah, Humuso, we fought Ayla in the week when we were speaking about pirates, but I'm glad how you opened the show, and I wish you could still be around next week Monday to open the pirates show. Looking forward to a great show. Thanks, Humuso. Olani here from the Val.
7: So, hi, 702. I am a very happy Arsenal fan, very happy. Yes, 22 years, but if you look at the team in terms of the resilience and the fact that we stuck with them for that 22 years, you know what I mean? I think it just shows off the type of personalities we are as Arsenal fans to actually have faith and keep believing, you know what I mean? Because I think the lesson learned out of this is you never stop believing. You know, I think Liverpool also went through the same kind of 20-year drought. And when it ended, it kind of opened up for other opportunities and so on. So I think we on a good streak going forward. We have managed to take down Titans, which are Man City at this point in time. And the one thing that we really need now is just the UEFA. Then we can never be looked down upon, because as an Arsenal fan, you look down upon very much so by every single club, even though you always come second. Molefe from Rodoport, well done, Ghanas!
8: Good morning, Komoto. Yes, we are Arsenal. We are excited, but it doesn't feel like that much, because as much as we're excited, but not that much excited. I think the nerves are now concentrating at home more because of Sundowns Pirates. But we are excited. We are happy at long last. Now we are waiting for the UEFA Champions League. But it's been long, man. We've been long. The building has been long. Congratulations to Coach Mikel Arteta. We are happy. And also, just on a lighter note, man. You know, I want to talk, man. Does now our educational system chase away our kids because of ADHD, and then they take them to special provocational school? My son has been, is now in the process of being kicked out of school at 9 years because he got ADHD, and then they feel like, no, he needs a provocational school. So it's just on a lighter note to find out if the department is allowing this. Thank you, Solo from Pretoria.
0: Hi, Botsolo, that is not light at all. No, I don't think that's the case. I remember having classmates who were diagnosed with ADHD many, many years ago, of course. I don't know what the system is currently. It's definitely a question that we should be asking to the department. Because I don't think that's how it works. I don't think you can just kick a child out of school. And I'm interested in what, in how they got to that decision. Yeah, that doesn't sound right to me at all. What is on a lighter note is what happened with Arsenal and you being the champions. Let me tell you, I take, as a Kaizer Chiefs fan, I take so much inspiration from you Arsenal people. Because what is a measly, what is it? Is it 11 years? How many years since we won? Abel, how many years since we won the league? What is a measly 11 years or so when we've got people with 22 years? No, I can't take this away from you. I can't take the glory and the joy away from you. I'm very excited for you, very proud of you. And of course, yeah, let's see what happens at the weekend. I know that it's a popular combination. The Arsenal-Pirates combination is a popular one, in my circles at least. So I'm sure you are all anticipating to see what happens at the weekend as well. Thank you so much for your voice notes. I do see so many calls lined up, so let's get to them. Let's start with Deboho in Joburg South. Deboho, good morning. Thank you so much for holding.
9: Hey, how are you?
0: I'm very well, man. How are you?
9: I am super, super, super happy.
0: Yeah.
9: You know, it's like I'm an Arsenal supporter. It's like we open up the tab for shut up. All the Chelsea, all the Man United, all the Liverpool supporters are just going to have to shut up.
0: But that
9: we're tired. All of them, all the Jamie Carragher, Mikel Obi, Patrice Evra. God damn it. All we need to do now is just win the Champions League. That tap is open, and I hope, in a couple of weeks' time, we'll be like, we are the champions of Europe. Then we can also open up the VAT tap, and people can say, you have never been champions of Europe. It's just an amazing feeling.
0: And today should be your public holiday. Yeah, well, hey, you all say that when you win, hey? Listen, who do you support locally?
9: I support Kaizer Chiefs, and I hope Paris doesn't win the league.
0: Yeah.
9: I hope they're part of it.
0: Well,
9: coming from last week, it might happen. They might get another draw and bottle the league, and I'll be happy.
0: You are a resilient man. Yeah, you're a resilient
9: man. There's just so many Arsenal supporters, you know. Like, I guess maybe we've not been winning for a while and they've not been showing. But now when you go to social media, but I also guess Instagram and Twitter that 22 years ago were not really existent. But now you just see like a flood of us.
0: Yeah.
9: I mean, I'm in a WhatsApp group and we slept at 2 o'clock in the morning just talking about it. Yeah.
0: Well, congratulations to you, Deboho.
9: Thank you so much. Appreciate it.
0: Deboho in Joburg South, a happy, happy man there after the Arsenal win. All right. Let's go to Jenny. You're in Pretoria. Thank you so much for holding. Good morning.
10: Hi, Komoto. Listen, I live in Tswane in Lodium. I just want to know the difference between documented and undocumented foreigners. Because in Lodium, there's hundreds of Pakistani people owning crops. And according to my knowledge, our ward councillor, Mr. Naeem Patel, the ANC councillor, he's been accepting bribes from the Pakistanis. And getting them documented. He works with Home Affairs officials and he gets these people documented. And then when Home Affairs does come to Lodium to investigate, he informs these people, those that don't have documents. And then they sort of close their shops. And the few black Zimbabwe traders that are on the streets there, they are not documented. They when the police has come or whoever, they get caught.
0: And you're saying this is the councillor doing that?
10: Yes, ANC councillor, Mr. Naeem Patel, is guilty of accepting bribes from these Pakistani shop owners. And they have huge businesses. They are not even paying tax. No one bothers, no one cares to go and investigate. Because when they do, they don't find these people because corruption is so right there. He's accepting bribes in the thousands, apparently.
0: Yeah, I suppose.
10: And these people, even they do have papers. How do they get their papers? They pay bribes to get these papers.
0: Yeah.
10: Their documents.
0: So that's a big problem. Thank you so much for your call. Yeah, thank you for that call, Jenny. I mean, you flagging the issue around how they get the papers is a big one. I know the SIU has had a long investigation into the corruption at Home Affairs and what's been going on there, particularly the Home Affairs in Pretoria at Marabastad. That's one of the big ones where a lot of corruption happens in awarding and giving people this asylum status or refugee status as well. So that is a big problem. But I think your other big problem is, if what you're saying is true, your corrupt counselor is a big problem. And I think you need to escalate that as well. Because if he is genuinely doing that, then of course that is a crime. It is corruption. And this is what I mean by lawlessness, enabling our immigration problem. I'm one of the people to admit that we do have an immigration crisis. We do have an illegal immigrant crisis. And I'm saying the lawlessness that we have in our country doesn't help. It doesn't help at all. In fact, it propels it. It amplifies it. We end up with bigger problems because when people check this person is actually does have a document to be in the country, when you investigate the document, you realize that it's been awarded illegally. It just makes it so much worse. But thank you for your call, Jenny. Let me go to Cindy Le Nkagiso. You've been holding for a while. Thank you so much for your patience. Good morning.
11: Good morning, Khumoto. On a lighter note myself as well, I say, Kaizer Chiefs fans, stop being cheerleaders of Sundowns, please. Sundowns has been embarrassing us for years. It's time for Sundowns to be removed in that seat.
0: Okay. But we don't want to see Pirates win. I think that's the thing. We don't want the joy. I can tell you now, Cindy, I don't want the joy of Pirates people.
11: Yeah, by not wanting the joy of Pirates, you are saying Sundowns must continue embarrassing you and I. We are big teams in South Africa. So we're two giants. How can we be embarrassed by a Pretoria team?
0: I hear you.
11: Whether you Waihapa or Mulato.
0: Yes.
11: Definitely. You know, Khumoto, I wanted to talk about illegal immigrants. We're not going to solve this problem in South Africa. The politicians who are acting now, because I call them actors, they're doing it for the votes. After that, you forget. Remember all these years when we were complaining about this thing. Politicians used to call us xenophobic. Mm-hmm. They themselves, when we said, there's a problem, started when Zuma opens up the borders in this country. And we started there saying, we're going to have a problem in South Africa about people who are coming in this country illegally. And we were called xenophobic. Today, they're telling because they know South Africans forget very easily. We so forgetful about things that are happening in this country. Now they are saying, no, we need to deal with this problem. They're not going to deal with it. As citizens, we're going to deal with this issue up to so far. We'll end up breaking the law trying to deal with these people.
0: That's my problem, Cindy. That's my problem. Yeah. When we become the lawbreakers now, and I want to hear from you because you say that this is a plight that you've had carried for a while. My biggest challenge when it comes to people saying, okay, we are fighting against the illegal immigrant crisis, which is a genuine fight. I think that is a genuine one. Talk to me about how that has that message been trickling down to the people on the ground. The fact that the fight is not against all immigrants, because then that is xenophobic, but it's against illegal immigrants. Because in my experience, when I go to the ground as a reporter, as a journalist, I can tell you now, no one is taking the time to check whether this person is

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1: Right from that, we know the problem. The issue is that as a citizen, I cannot do that. It's easy for me to do that. As those people of Tutula were standing in the gate of a clinic, it's easy to say, show me the documents, because in, people who have documented in a country that is not theirs, they must always carry their documents. Always. Always. There's no excuse. It's the law. They must carry them. That's why they were looking for those documents from those illegal immigrants.
2: That's unlawful. But you, and you say that.
1: That's unlawful,
2: we,
1: yes.
2: We cannot
1: that's
2: be asking people to produce. Who are we to be asking people to produce?
1: That's what I'm saying. You know, now, so. Now the people who are supposed to do that on our behalf are not doing that. Then what? Until somebody who is illegal kills you and not being traceable, because there are no fingerprints, there's no trace, you don't know whether it's coming from Congo or Nigeria, you don't know where that person is, he can move from Pretoria to Soweto.
2: All right, Sindile, we do have to end it there. I do see more calls coming. Charlie, I know you've been holding for a while, and Sanele, I'm coming to you right after this.
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2: It's the open line right here on 702. Charlie, you're in Midrand. Good morning. Thank you so much for your patience.
5: Yes, Kumuso, how are you?
2: I'm very well.
5: It's just that time will kill us. But let us just take it back. I've been talking to Aubrey Masango, Clemens Manyatela, Aki, is it 5 a.m. And then Bongani.
2: Mm-hmm. Yeah.
5: So the thing is, like, I don't know, 702 has become like a talk show, no action.
2: Yeah.
5: Let me just put it like that.
2: Okay.
5: So, yeah, I've been raising the issue about how Zimbabweans were fluctuating to South Africa. Remember, removing Zimbabweans in South Africa will solve at least 60% of South Africa, let's say 40% of South Africa's problem, just Zimbabweans only. But let us look at it's just neighbors to neighbors. So let us look who started this problem. Let's take it back to Thabo Mbeki era. Thabo Mbeki went to Zimbabwe, facilitating the elections that were rigged, that he ended up coming back to us Zimbabweans, telling us, sorry Zimbabweans, we rigged this election, there was no other way we could sort this than to allow Robert Mugabe to be the president. So if that issue was solved then, Zimbabweans, even me, I would not be on ZEP, I would not be a ZEP holder, I was to go back to Zim. Then comes Zuma. Zuma gave us ZEPs. He understood that this is not a resolved. This issue is not going to be resolved. He documented people, and then we get ZEP. That's why we are ZEP holders, some of us. Then comes Ramaphosa. On the leadership of Ramaphosa, truly the NPF lost the election. Even me, I have been in all the toys against the NPF. For me to go back, it's not that I'm happy to stay on ZEP. I need to go back home.
2: Yeah, so
5: the thing is
2: Wait, Charlie, because I don't have a lot of time and I want you to bring your point across. What do you suggest
5: happens? I have a lot to talk.
2: What must happen?
5: Okay, so the leadership of South Africa, the whatsoever that we are putting as mediators after elections. Look at what happened to Mozambique. Mozambicans, they were fixing their country just as South Africans are fixing their country. I'm talking about citizens now. What happened? ANC was sent and Zimbabwean leadership was sent to Mozambique to cool down the people so that the people would be forced to understand what is currently available, to accept what was available.
2: So
5: that is exactly what happened with the Ramaphosa when he went to Zimbabwe. He went to qualify the election that were totally rigged, and then in return, that is when he was paid by this Palapala money that you guys were told it was a buffalo money. That man was from Zimbabwe, smart gold from our gold that is paid in return of rigging election that they did in Zim.
2: So wait, Charlie. So you're saying that South Africa is enabling your problems there. It's enabling the immigration crisis and what? And it's striking, our leaders are striking deals with your leaders?
5: That is exactly what I'm saying. In payback now, we are hating each other. But look at Ramaphosa was in Zim last week, collecting more dollars again. That will be that this man invested in Zimbabwe. You South African, you are not told. He's just projecting his interests.
2: That's Charlie in Midrand there. Look, I mean, I know a lot of people have been very critical, as we should be, about the dealings and the visit that the president had.

0: to Mnangagwa. There's been a lot of explaining that's been done. There's also a Zimbabwean politician who the president has been criticized for meeting there as well. I do think we shouldn't make unfounded allegations. I know that we like to see South Africa as playing the big brother role of the continent. I do think though, Charlie, that at some point also there must be an accountability to say, you know, we also must do something to fix the problem. And I like that you're saying you want to go home. It's a sentiment that many people have. They want to go home. They don't want to stay here forever. They want to go home, but things are just not looking good where they are from. Lishanola, you're my last call for this morning. Good morning.
1: Good morning, Sisi. How are you?
0: I'm very well. Go ahead.
1: See, you know, rule of law, Sisi. Rule of law to some people. And sorry, I'm going to include the media. And I'm going to include some of the talk show hosts and the media and print media and all of that. Rule of law suits them. When it's rule of them, it's okay with them when it suits them. But when it doesn't suit them, they start pointing it out that people are breaking the law and all of that, rule of law. The law clearly states that asylum seekers will seek asylum in the neighboring country. I think there's reason. When they came up with that law, there was reason, realizing that you are likely, I'm likely to have a child with a Zimbabwean or a Mosotho or a Mozambican or a Botswana person. So that is what the law says. You come and seek asylum to the nearest country. Now you got Ethiopians, you got Nigerians, you got Somalians. They are so arrogant. They are so arrogant. The cause of this problem right now is the South African government. They've let this thing go on and go on for way too long. Now they can't nip it on the bud.
0: That's Lishanola in Madrid. Oh, I wish we had more time. Look, it's not our law that we only take asylum seekers from neighboring countries. That's not our law. So when our local Home Affairs officials grant asylum and refugee status to people from other countries further from us, they're not acting unlawfully. So maybe what you're speaking about is whether we should have another look at the policy issues, which I think is another conversation altogether. Thank you so much for your calls.
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6: Two members from the Katlehong People's Taxi Association killed earlier this week while another faced injuries. This is after a shooting incident behind the Katlehong Crossing Shopping Center earlier in the week. Patrick Ngube is a spokesperson for Santaco in Ekurhuleni. Patrick, a very good morning and welcome to the show. Do we know what happened earlier in this week?
7: Morning, sir. Yes, my name is Patrick Ngube, spokesperson for Santaco Ekurhuleni. And thank you for the opportunity to address these important matters. Firstly, as the regional structure of the taxi industry in Ekurhuleni, we want to express our deepest condolence to the families and community affected by the recent violence in Ekurhuleni, in Katlehong. Loss of life can never be justified regardless of the nature of the dispute.
6: What is the cause of the dispute, Patrick, and what has Santaco done, if anything, to try and calm matters in the region?
7: Yes, the reality is that taxi routes conflict are driven by a combination of economic pressure competition over high demands and roots historical tension between associations, unemployment, and in some cases, poor compliance with agreed operational procedure.
6: I repeat the question, Patrick. There are commuters who will be going to your taxi ranks to get onto the taxi association's minibus taxis in the hopes to get to work and to school safely. What assurance you can give them today?
7: Yes. The assurance that we can offer our community is that we agree with the law enforcement to be visible around those dangerous sport that has been talking about since some times ago. So that is the assurance that we can offer our community and children as well, that the safety is there as we are spoken to you. The police, they are always visible at the present moment.
6: And what engagements, are you as Santaco having with the association then?
7: While we are engaging with the law enforcement, the government to sort out these matters, because we, as I said to you, that this thing that has been taking place is the reality that the taxi route conflict are driven by a combination of economic pressure. So now the law enforcement, we are engaging with the law enforement to calm the situation.
6: All right. We'll leave it there, Patrick. I do hope it will be safe for commuters and to commute this morning. Patrick Ngobe, Santaco's Ekurhuleni spokesperson, reflecting on the tragic news earlier this week that association members were shot and killed and another facing injury following an incident behind the Katlehong Crossing Shopping Center. This happened this past week, Monday.
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1: With a wrap of your eyewitness news, I'm Zingi Zachirwa. Civic organizations campaigning against illegal immigration have warned that protests could escalate if government fails to act on their demands. Around 300 demonstrators marched through the streets of Cape Town, voicing frustration over the presence of undocumented foreign nationals in the country. The groups accused government of failing to enforce immigration laws, calling for stricter visa controls and tougher action against businesses employing undocumented migrants. Several foreign-owned businesses closed their doors as protesters marched from Bellville to the Paro police station. Ntuthuzelo Nene reports.
2: Civic organizations protesting against illegal immigration in South Africa have rejected claims that their actions are divisive or xenophobic. The demonstrations have drawn criticism from some quarters, with concerns raised about tensions directed at foreign nationals living in the country. But Much and Much movement leader Jacinta Ngobese Zuma says communities have a constitutional right to raise concerns about crime, safety, and immigration enforcement.
3: Nobody is telling those stories of us as ordinary South Africans who fear walking in places in our own country. The only thing they want to obsess about and talk about is xenophobia, when we know very well there's nothing xenophobic about marching in our streets. It's our constitutional right, and if we want to march every single day, we can do that.
2: The organizations say they will continue mobilizing communities until the government responds to their concerns over illegal immigration and law enforcement. Ntuthuzelo Nene, Eyewitness News in Cape Town.
1: The complainant in the alleged extortion case involving Mpumalanga taxi tycoon Joe Ferrari Sibanyoni has dismissed claims that he's been pressured to withdraw the case. Tengani Ntuli was responding to social media reports alleging that MK Party MP Davis Skhosana contacted him to persuade him to drop the matter. In a statement, Ntuli has denied receiving any such call from Skhosana, who is also his brother-in-law, and says no promises of any handsome reward were ever made to him. Earlier this month, Sibanyoni and three co-accused were released by Mpumalanga chief magistrate after the prosecutor in the case failed to appear in court because of what is now understood to have been a move prompted by alleged death threats. MPA spokesperson Kaiser Khanyaho has confirmed the state has filed for leave to appeal the court order that found the prosecutor in contempt of court and authorized a warrant for his arrest.
4: The National Director of Public Prosecution, Advocate Ndibu TV, has also, in consultation with the DPP, already enlisted the services of a legal team led by a reputable senior counsel to provide a legally sound advice on the approach to be adopted in respect of the order granted in terms of Section 342, capital A, 3C of the Criminal Procedure Act 51 of 1977, which struck the criminal case off the court roll.
1: Two tourists have been found dead in the Pafuri section of the Kruger National Park. A search and rescue operation was launched on Thursday after the pair failed to return to camp. The bodies were discovered near a river a day later by a group of tourists who alerted park rangers. Authorities also confirmed that the victim's vehicle is missing, saying investigations into the incident are ongoing. Forestry, Fisheries and Environment Minister Willy Oukamp says this is the first incident of its kind reported in the history of the Kruger National Park. And Deputy President Paul Mashatile has described former Northwest Premier Bushi Mabe as a revolutionary and a loyal son of the African soil until his final day. Mashatile delivered the eulogy at Mabe's Category 1 Special Provincial Funeral held in Vryburg. The veteran anti-apartheid activist died in Johannesburg a week ago at the age of 86 following a period of illness. Reflecting on Mabe's life, Mashatile praised his resilience, commitment to the struggle against apartheid, and passion for education, saying he used learning as a tool to uplift and inspire communities.
5: When giving his life for the people, the only reward Comrade Bushi Mabe sought was not wealth nor recognition, but the upliftment of the poor and the marginalized. He longed to see rural communities rise from the grip of poverty, to see dignity restored.
1: And in your weather, Gauteng's partly cloudy on Sunday. Johannesburg drops to overnight lows of 7 degrees, rising to 22. Pretoria, 11 and 23. Vereeniging, 7 and 21 degrees. Cape Town's partly cloudy with a light and variable wind at a low of 13 and a high of 19. That's a wrap of your Eyewitness News.
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8: My guest is Nicolette Mashile. She's founder of Financial Fitness Bunnies. We're talking about debt this evening. Please join us as we have this conversation. It's a conversation that all of us should have as an issue of importance and how we deal with finance, particularly the issue of debt. Some call it credit. Really looking forward to this conversation. Nicolette, thank you so much for joining me once again. I appreciate it.
9: Thanks for having me.
8: So there is a conversation, of course, that people are having to say that debt isn't the enemy.
9: Mm-hmm.
8: It is the reason why you have the debt and how you use it that is an enemy. Elaborate.
9: I think it's the lack of credit education that's the enemy, right? When you, so maybe let's start off by what you've said, because as you were opening up, you spoke about debt and then you say some call it credit, right? We need to start off by differentiating the two. Credit is access. The bank has given you access to a credit line of 20,000 rand.
8: Right.
9: The bank has approved you of a home loan of 1.5 million. You can have credit, but not owe anyone.
8: Right.
9: The moment you use that money, you then turn it into a liability. And that's where the debt now comes in. Now, there's the difference between you acquiring this excess and then you deciding to use it. That's where sometimes we blur the lines.
8: Mm.
9: Historically, because we did not know what the formula is of getting approved for credit, we went there hopeful. You went there hoping for an approval. Once the approval comes, we almost have this... We forget that this is a credit agreement. It's a legal contract that I am going into. And because it's a legal contract, there are certain responsibilities that I have as the consumer,
8: right,
9: that the bank has towards me, but also towards the National Credit Regulator. And then in general, that we now have between the two of us. Right. We've signed this relationship tool that's a credit agreement. So the problem is that because we don't understand credit education, things like total cost of credit, things like credit reports and what your credit score is, what are the factors that gave you the approval? So affordability, your risk that the bank then assesses, all of those things then create the issues that we then end up vilifying debt.
8: Right.
9: Because now I've got the credit facility. I've used the credit facility. It's become this liability. It's a future promise to pay the bank. But I might not be able to do it. So because I'm not able to do it, I didn't understand the terms and conditions of my credit agreement. I go back and then I start to vilify debt. You know, so that's part of the reason why we say debt is not necessarily a bad thing. It's, did you understand what you were getting yourself into? And when you decided to finance something using a credit line, did you understand what the total cost of that credit is going to come down to? We still see that a lot of consumers still do not understand that when you go to the bank and you ask them to advance you or to give you access to credit, there are two portions that you need to think about. One, it's the capital that you are actually getting. And then the other part is the interest part that you need to pay. You went to the bank, you went to the credit provider, you said, I need to get a credit line or credit card line of 20,000 rand. You don't want to tell them what it is that you're doing with that money. So therefore, you've got you're carte blanche on what you do with that money. But you need to then understand that they have the right then to charge you an interest over that money. And as long as you've got an outstanding balance, they will charge you that interest. So it's small little things that we need to understand about how the relationship between how much you borrow, how long you borrow it for, what type of loan you've got. Do you have a compounding loan? Do you have a simple interest loan? So all of those little things tend to create this dilemma that we then have if we find ourselves in a situation where we are unable to service the debt, or when the debt now starts taking up a big chunk of our cash flow every month because we're trying to make sure that we're staying compliant with paying it.
8: Is it a matter of not understanding the credit regime, or is it just a matter of not understanding that you have actually entered into an agreement? In other words, I mean, one of the things that I've heard about the whole credit situation, and I remember having this conversation as early as 2008, where a woman perhaps who works as a domestic worker will get a phone call from the bank to say, you have now got access to 20,000 rands credit. And the argument in that conversation is often, but I didn't ask them.
9: Yes.
8: The bank came to me and said, I can use so much money. Bam, pile 20,000 rand. And honestly, I've had that conversation. And you're saying that it's actually not horbao feel, and nobody gave you 20,000 rands. There was an agreement between the two of you in which there are responsibilities on both parties, is what you're saying to us here.
9: Absolutely.
8: Because that is very different to the understanding that many of us, including people that are pretty educated, who understand a credit facility to be that which has been given to them by the bank. And when the responsibility to do what you are supposed to do in respect of that agreement, you then argue that, no, but these people came to me. Talk to me about that.
9: So there's two parts of it.
8: Yeah.
9: One, we need to get to a point where we understand that credit providers, like banks, are not philanthropy companies. They are in the business of making money. They make money from extending credit towards you.
8: Regardless of the fact that they call you by your first name on your birthday.
9: It does not matter. Hyper-personalizations from the banks is part of behavioral finance. They figured out how we work as human beings, and they're tapping into the psychology. It's the same way that when you go to a retail shop, you are going to find that when you are about to get to the tills now, about to pay, there are certain products that are put low on the shelf. Quick things that you can quickly take.
8: Yes.
9: Part of the buying psychology. It's quick things. You think, oh, it's just a little bar. It's just an energy bar. It's just a chocolate. It's just a pack of gums, right? So it's those things that we have to take into consideration. That's number one. Number two, if we can start to get consumers to understand the difference, again, between credit and debt, we would be years in advance. Because if you understand that you may be able to have credit, right? The bank comes to you and says, we've already done the calculation for you. In fact, when I started off with my first job, I was earning 8,137 rand 12 cents. Do you understand? As a teacher.
8: Yes.
9: But my bank had offered me an overdraft of 14,000 rand. Almost double what I was earning.
8: Yeah.
9: Right? I didn't apply for it. They said it is available. So it's that example of, I don't know if it was Harvard or Oxford, where they put the marshmallows in front of the kids. The marshmallows are there. Do you want to take a marshmallow or not?
8: Delayed gratification.
9: So it's the same with credit. We give the banks, make it available for you because they've got now the data. They understand who you are. They know what your income is every month. They've seen what your spending habits are. They say to you, Aubrey, we can give you a loan of 100,000 rand. It even happens when you go to the bank and you actually want to take out a loan of 10,000 rand. The bank says, but you can be approved for 100,000 rand. So then your discipline and your understanding with yourself as to why did I need this money in the first place needs to now come and become a safeguard for you, right? Because the reality is, again, banks are in the business of making money. So yes, it is correct to say the bank puts it and positions it as if they are giving you money. But they're saying to you, there is a facility for when you need the facility. You now need to have the discipline to understand that if I do not need the facility, I should not use it. And if you look at Bomme Barena, a lot of them in the past were really closed out of the formal credit system. So they could not actually enter it because they didn't have what was needed for them to be able to be assessed for the viability of credit.
8: Often they were still minors.
9: Absolutely.
8: Yeah, yeah.
9: So what they then did is that they then created a stock fail to be able to fund some of the things that they did. So we took away the availability of credit from them and they still survived. So sometimes we often say, yeah, but in this day and age, we can't really live without using credit. It's not always true. It's about the timeline that you've given yourself. Now, the reality is, psychologically, let's be fair, if they've told you that you do have a credit line of 20,000 rand, and you're standing in the back, let's say in a shopping, in a retail shop, and you want to quickly buy something, and then you realize, I can have cash, and your credit card is the only thing that you've got, the likelihood is you will take it out and use it, and then promise yourself, I will pay it back. So it's a lot of psychology that is also at play as to if Bahu feels something and they said you are able to use it. It's like, I always say, it's my little sister. I know when she's used my car in the past because she will pull the handbrake. Somebody doesn't know how to drive. They pull the handbrake all the way to the end, right? So every time I come in, I'm like, I know you drive my car. Hey. So I've left her in the house with a car. Am I really expecting her not to get into that car? And that's where I now need to measure what discipline does she have to be able to have a car in the house and not use it, knowing that I am away. That's how credit works.
8: 011-883-0702 is the number to dial. If you're in Cape Town, 021-446-0567. My guest is Nicolette Mashile. She's founder of Financial Fitness Buddies. We're talking about credit awareness, credit culture awareness. Mm. And we're talking about credit culture awareness within the context of understanding your relationship with this thing called debt.
9: Hmm.
8: Yeah. And perhaps it's important then for us to understand that it's not so much the thing itself, but your understanding of the thing that needs to come into this conversation. Yeah. Mzondile writes, Aubrey, kindly ask Ms. Mashile, most banks in South Africa offer instant loans to their customers. Is it true that if you take advantage of the instant loan offer, you're slowly killing your credit score, asks MZ.
9: I would not know if you are killing your credit score per se with an instant loan, right? Because remember, for the banks have quite a lot of data on us now, right? So for them to be able to quickly do a credit check on you, it's quite an easy thing for them to do, right? They're able to, and even in fact, based on just your spending habits in your actual bank account, they're able to assess who is viable for a loan and who's not. So the reality is that if you are going to be in a formal loan of any type, you are going to have an effect on your credit score. So whether or not you are hurting your credit score, I would not necessarily know, but it will have an effect on your credit score because you are going into a formal credit system. So again, those instant loans, do you need it or is it a crutch, you know? Because a bank has offered you a loan doesn't necessarily mean you need to take it. And I think that's where we need to also kind of take self, you know, responsibility at some level to say, Linda, as a person, where's the emergency fund that is supposed to step in if there is an emergency? Why do I always find myself having to now go back to using credit facilities, right? And the second part is planned credit is very important, or planned use of credit is very important. There are certain things that for us to be able to access them, we will need to use that credit.
8: Yeah.
9: But then you plan it. But in your planning, there is that thing that you need to remember of what debt actually is. Debt, in essence, is you saying, I am comfortable with no longer earning what I earn or being able to use the full amount of what I earn because a portion of that has now
8: no
9: been
8: belongs to
9: someone else. Yes. So essentially, a portion of your money is already spoken for in the future. Now you're saying, I'm comfortable with that because I know what the future trajectory of my finances looks like. I'm confident that I will still have this job or the ability to derive an income to service this debt. So it's almost understanding that portion that should, in essence, then say to you, do I really need to use this instant loan or not? Am I comfortable with knowing that using this instant loan that I'm being given by the bank means that in the future, I am owing someone else?
8: Tobela Obbs and the team, hi to Ms. Mashile. Your guest mentioned that when you go to the bank for a loan, they've all the rights to charge you interest rate according to them. According to them, I think this person is saying, the punctuation might not be at its best. The question is, weren't they the ones that approached you? what happens then interest-wise, asked somebody by the name of ST. Again, it's that whole issue, but they came to me kind of thing. And therefore, why do they get the right to choose what interest they ask me to pay?
9: Because it's their money. So let's start off with clarifying the first part of what he says, right? Or he or she. The bank does not have a right to charge you what they want. They still have to operate within certain maximums, right? So I think it's usually the repo rate plus 21%. Right. So we need to keep that in mind, right? So they can't just charge you a ridiculous amount like 50%.
8: Asubomashonis.
9: In fact, bomashonis are illegal.
8: Right.
9: Right. So depending on the type of credit that you are taking up, there is a maximum that the bank is able to charge you based on the National Credit Act.
8: Yeah.
9: Right. So that's, let's park that on the side. The second part is that why then are they allowed to charge you an interest when bonakibona that they made the offer? Again, banks can make the offer. You choose whether or not you want to take the offer. It's like having a tap in your house. And you know that if you open this tap, Coca-Cola comes out. But if you drink that Coca-Cola comes at a charge. All the other taps in your house give you water. And you don't have to pay for the water. You can drink the water is free.
8: Yeah.
9: But you wake up in the middle of the night, or khaleti Coke.
8: Yeah.
9: Or will a tap ya Coke. So you must remember, the moment you open the Coke tap, it's in your house.
8: Yeah.
9: It's got cold, crisp Coke. But it doesn't mean you must drink the Coca-Cola.
8: Look at that, you're stoned.
9: Or understand.
8: I remember... I remember a time that some friends and of mine and I went to a nice hotel.
9: Yeah.
8: You know those hotels with the little fridge?
9: With the mini bar.
8: Hey. Ah, nobody told us. Nobody told us.
9: Like rubbers of French. Checkout.
8: Checkout came. So you're saying that there's going to be checkout?
9: There's going to be checkout.
8: There's going to be checkout, and you got to understand that you can't. You can't run away from the responsibility of your liability just because the fridge was there.
9: Yes. There's no free lunch in South Africa.
8: In the world.
9: The action that you have taken to use or to consume what was in the fridge without clearly understanding the terms and conditions of what's in the fridge. And the terms and conditions sit there by the credit agreement, which we don't read.
8: Yes.
9: Which we don't ask. Yeah. Which we don't clarify. That's where the terms and conditions. Most people in South Africa don't actually even know what their interest rate is. You are very lucky if you come across a consumer who knows what they're being charged by the bank. Most people don't know. They don't know the terms and conditions. They don't know the loan period.
8: Well, 1-883-0702 is the number to dial. 021-446-0567. Somebody says, I know this is just manipulation and temptation. It's becoming clearer and clearer to me every day as I have conversations with South Africans about different issues, that we need to start getting comfortable with responsibility.
9: Absolutely.
8: And that is probably our biggest downfall, in that we don't like to accept responsibility. And by responsibility, I'm not talking about liability.
9: Yes.
8: I'm talking about the responsibility of making choices that have consequences.
9: Yes.
8: Because once the choice is made, the consequence is coming.
9: Absolutely.
8: So what you're saying is that it doesn't matter how good the advertising campaign of the bank or the financial institution is, ultimately the buck stops with you.
9: Yes.
8: Depending on the choices you make on the basis of the information or the education that you have.
9: Yes. The bank assumes you understand. That's why now you'll see quite a lot, especially with insurance policies. If you take them on the phone, they will repeat certain things to you. And if you don't stop, because we get agitated, because it's taking too long now. If you don't stop if you don't stop to ask for clarification on things you did not understand, they often come back to bite you. There was a gentleman on X who was complaining about him making additional payments to his car loan. But what it was not doing, it was not reducing the capital. But here's the thing. It was in his contract. The bank, when it came back with the response, it said, on this particular loan, we are very clear on the terms and conditions that any additional amounts that you make will first go to the interest portion before it goes and reduces the capital. But he didn't read that part. Or he didn't understand that part. So it's also a bit of a double-edged sword, right? Because financial institutions have a responsibility to do financial education that is impactful, not financial education that is rooted in marketing. Because it's these little things that we're talking about now that actually then catch out their consumers. Now, the problem is when a consumer feels like they've been done in, a consumer then changes banks. Not because they are disgruntled by the services that they're getting, but by the fact that they feel like something was hidden from them. And the thing is, if you look at many bank cases where the banks are being taken to the bank ombudsman, yeah, in many instances, the banks either will, you know, trap you into a long, onerous case because they've got the muscle to be able to do it. But many times banks get away with it because it actually, whatever it is that you're fighting from them, is in their terms and conditions. So we almost have to play both sides and say, yes, the consumer has a responsibility. But at some point, we also need to start taking banks and financial institutions to task on the fact that their financial education should be on things like that, understanding your credit agreement, versus them doing financial education to try and get more customers, because it's a low-hanging fruit these days to be able to use financial education as part of your marketing.
8: Orbs looking for a book called Money Masters, says this listener. Says, can't find it anywhere. It's about how the banks shaft the public. I hear that. And Ronald Clark says, evening, Aubrey and guest. Absolutely spot on. One must ask the question, if I use the facility, how will I pay it back? Can I afford to pay it back? Says Roland. And many other listeners responding to the issue of responsibility that you've really spoken about at the moment. Let's assume we now all understand that reality. And one of the things that struck me was that you said we've got to be aware of whether or not we're using that facility as a consumer crutch or as what?
9: Are you using it as a crutch or is it planned credit use?
8: Right.
9: Because planned credit use says that I've sat down and I've done my numbers. I've understood the responsibility I'm about to take on. And I understand what it means for my cash flow going into the near future for a specified amount of time. Right. It's and once when you've got planned credit, you can even negotiate the interest rate. You are clear on what interest rate ceiling you've got when you go to the bank. You're clear on your loan period. So take, for instance, somebody who's going to purchase a car. These days, financial institutions can give you a car up to 84 months. We know that long credit is expensive credit, right? But if you have planned to buy that car, you have already budgeted that payment, the repayment of your car into your future budget. You've looked at, does it actually work for me? So when you do reverse engineering, you will know exactly what interest rate you should be getting. You will understand how long your credit loan period should be. And anything outside of that then is going to come at a cost to you that you are not willing to take. So thank you, Mr. Bank. Let me move on to the next bank. So you actually position yourself to be in a better negotiating position, because it also means that you've looked at your credit score. You understand what your credit looks like. It's not a shock now when you're sitting with that sales consultant and they're looking at your credit score and they're saying, but Aubrey, you've got a judgment against your name. So now because you've got a judgment against your name, we can't extend you this credit, or we will happily extend you this credit, but we'll need to put a balloon payment on this thing.
10: Ah, it's capitalism.
9: But now you're excited to drive a German car.
8: Yeah.
9: So you want it now. So now what the bank then does is that they need to just fall right under where they are still being responsible with how they borrow you, but they will assist you in being able to acquire the car that you want. So they start shifting numbers around. It's a math formula. So they'll either shift the loan period and then they give you that long expensive credit.
10: Plus the balloon.
9: Or they just increase the interest rate. Now you're buying a car at an interest rate of around about 16, 17, 18%. Because you did not plan for it. Desperate people are dangerous people. And that's why it's important to make sure that you have the emergency fund, the 3 to 6 months if you're employed, 6 to 12 months if you're self-employed, so that if a crisis happens in your life, you do not default to a credit facility to be able to cover that emergency. You first go to your emergency savings to be able to do that. Because if you're going to go to credit, it means that you are in a desperate situation. So any terms and conditions that they give you,
8: you just take,
9: you take them. So the same one when you're planning for any planned purchase that you're going to use credit for, give yourself the ceiling that works with your actual budget so that you are comfortable to know what I'm comfortable to be able to service a 10,000 rand car for the next 4 years. Because I know I will be able to derive an income every month that is able to cover that. But also give yourself breathing room. You know, there was a young lady who bought, there was a time in 2020, we had a big campaign that was everywhere on social media where we had a DJ saying, buy a house, buy a house, buy a house. And he wasn't wrong. Credit was cheaper, so it was the best time for to buy a house, but it's not the best time for everyone. You have to look at your own personal finances and decide whether I'm ready to buy a house. Because what happened to the interest rate after that? The interest rate needed then to be readjusted, right? So the interest rate went up. Between 2020 and 2026 right now, I mean, right now we are looming an interest hike again. So it means that if you are in a variable rate with whatever it is that you signed a credit agreement on, you then need to give yourself that space that your installment is potentially going to go up. Now, the average South African doesn't just have one credit line. They've got a credit card, they've got a car loan, they've got a home loan. And if all three of those are on a variable rate, the likelihood that your budget might not be able to take all of those is there.
8: Variable rate?
9: So your variable, you've got two types of rates, right? You've got a variable rate also known as your market linked rate. So when they change the repo rate, that effectively then changes the prime lending rate, your rate also, because it's linked to the market, it goes up or
8: so
9: goes
8: it's
9: down.
8: Fixed.
9: It's not fixed.
8: Right.
9: So that means that the amount that the bank then recalculates, if your rate goes up, the bank recalculates, because remember, your loan is defined in a specific period. So when they recalculate, the chances are your installment goes up. Now, if three of your installments are going up, but your salary didn't have a change because your salary is not market linked. It's not going to change every single time Lesetja Kanyako and the boys make a decision, right? So every time those changes happen, you need to be able to have that breathing room in your budget to be able to take those types of changes.
8: Nicolette, something comes to my mind, but I want to play some of the voice notes that we have, Brakris. But the essence of what's going on in my mind is you've also got to be aware as to what influences you.
9: Absolutely.
8: So nothing wrong with driving the German car.
9: Yes.
8: But why do you want to drive the German car?
9: Yes.
8: If it's because the DJ said you must drive the German car, you might need to think a little bit harder about that kind of motivation.
9: Mm.
8: So it sounds like you're saying to me that we've got to think about ourselves in the most authentic of ways. Know thyself.
9: Know that.
8: Like proper. Yeah? So that you don't make decisions that are based on influences and a lifestyle sort of, I don't know, lifestyle aspiration.
9: Yeah.
8: That you may not be able to afford. Mm.
9: Somebody actually says, if people could not see your car, would you still drive the same car?
8: Yeah.
9: Who did you buy the car
8: for? That's actually a good question.
9: Mm.
8: Say that again.
9: If people could not see the type of car that you drive, would you still drive the same car?
11: No, people don't see the car that I drive.
9: When are you leave here until midnight? No one is seeing what you drive.
8: All right, Brakris, let's play those voice notes. Shall I read quickly?
12: I just want to check this thing of you comparing the loan that you have been offered with other institutions. Apparently, immediately when you start hopping around checking, and then those people start checking on your credit, apparently it affects your credit score. Second one, the issue of if I take a loan today, and I pay it next week. Why should I be charged the interest as if I was paying this thing over 3 years? Because that doesn't make any sense because we just paid it. Surely there are interest rates amount should drop. Anonymous. Thanks.
13: Hi, Nicolette. In my previous life, I met you at the mining luncheon. I was working as a financial advisor for the insurance company that sounds like a cement company. I want to ask you something. Why doesn't the bank take the fact that you've never needed credit before towards your advantage when they keep granting you credit and determining your risk profile? So for somebody who's maybe bought two properties cash, when I approach the bank, the fact that I don't have a credit profile, I've never taken out the bond, I've never bought the vehicle on vehicle loan, it counts against me because they don't know. I was told that the fact that the bank doesn't have any record of how I use debt and how I need debt, how I'm responsible with debt, it doesn't count towards my fee. Why does the bank do that? Because the fact that I've bought two properties without needing you should show you that I actually don't need credit, or in the instance where I get such credit, I'll probably be responsible with it.
14: Good evening, Bra Ops and your guest. Sorry, I would call, but I have terrible bronchitis and tonsillitis. Anyway, to the point, I think to some extent, Bra Ops, I hear you when you say we need to be comfortable with taking responsibility for our actions. However, your guest, when it comes to your guest, she makes it sound simple, perhaps. Look at a mother who is a domestic worker and her son or daughter has been accepted at the university but hasn't gotten NSFAS approval. Therefore, the university wants money. And then they get to the bank. Because of their clean credit record, the bank offers them a loan. The T's and C's, in most cases, are very difficult to understand. You have to have a legal background or have somebody interpreting them clearly to you. The consultant is looking at making money because there's commission towards them. And you're desperate, so you're going to take those. And later on, you struggle to pay. They played in your vulnerability. As much as you went there, you were vulnerable. You needed help. That's the reality. And the banks are there to make money. They really don't care about anyone at all.
8: Those are your voice notes, Mimashile.
9: Arastateka Yonai, this last one.
8: Yeah.
9: I hear where she's coming from. But I think in the same breath, there's two things we need to look at. Whether we like it or not, we do have a responsibility to ask which is the right credit facility for what I am trying to achieve. Right? Now, desperation comes to play, vulnerability comes to play. But there is also the element of planning and knowing. Right? My parents knew my little sister was going to pass matric and come to first year. But there was a gap between passing matric and January and February.
8: Yes.
9: I think we need to incorporate planning into our lives. The same way we are more encouraged to plan for funerals. We don't mind putting away that 49 rand, 50 rand, however much your funeral cover is, to plan for the funeral.
8: Yeah.
9: There's something we need to understand about why we got that right. What is so important to us as a people about giving a dignified send-off to our loved ones that we can replicate when it comes to things as important as taking your child to school? So I think if we can start thinking

0: marketing campaigns for financial institutions should stop being about the product, but rather the understanding of the product. Now, you don't
1: necessarily... But how many people would then buy the product if they understood it that well?
0: I actually think that a lot of people would.
1: Yeah?
0: I think that transparency and knowing what you are getting yourself into is a much... puts you at a much better position
1: as a
0: consumer than feeling like you are being caught out.
1: Right?
0: So I do think that you don't necessarily need to understand legalese like that for you to be able to ask three basic questions. How does this thing work? How do we pay this thing off? And is it the right product? A lot of our people sometimes want to do home improvements. Go high. Then the bank says to you, your choices are a personal loan, your personal loan, a credit card, or building loan. But the problem with the building loan, it comes with a whole lot of expectations. You need to have building plans in place. You need to have a contractor that is, you know, compliant with NHBRC. So we then, because we don't want to be bogged down with that, we then sometimes go to the personal loan, but it's the wrong credit facility for that. So even with a study loan sometimes, you find that our people end up taking up the wrong credit facility to finance studying. So that's the other part. And she's correct to say, you know, sometimes the bank consultants really, they've been told 8 minutes per customer, you need to get this thing done as quickly as possible. So the responsibility does sit on both sides to say, you need to make sure that before you are signing this thing that is a legal document, you have at least understood to the point where you are able to come back and say, if something is to happen, you say, but they did not explain that portion to me. But you do have to take the responsibility. And it is unfortunate that sometimes we are going to the banks when we are desperate. And that's why I said a desperate client is a dangerous client, because they do end up then taking anything that is
1: put. Yeah.
0: So manipulation becomes a lot easier. And I don't want to use the word money, because I don't think banks are out to manipulate us, right? But they do play on the fact that what you don't know is what you don't know.
1: Sure.
0: And they do have
1: And they'll take the gap, right?
0: They'll take the gap.
1: Yeah.
0: Yeah.
1: Okay.
0: So, and then the gentleman on the guy who was a financial advisor, why does the bank not give you credit based on the fact that you've bought two properties you've never needed credit? They don't know who you are when you are given credit.
1: We had a long conversation with Dr. Frank about that, about the fact that you're getting a credit facility.
0: Yes.
1: In other words, you're entering the space of this trust community.
0: Absolutely.
1: They don't know you.
0: They don't know who you are.
1: The fact that you've bought
0: a
1: house cash is great.
0: Yes.
1: But that wasn't part of the
0: relationship
1: of credit.
0: Absolutely. And it's behavior with Aubrey.
1: Yeah.
0: If you look at what makes up and builds your credit score, a lot of it goes to do with behavior. Do you pay as you promise to pay every month, and do you make that minimum amount? It's not that did you have enough money to do it? It's that did you make sure that you had the money because you promised that you would have the money? So back to what you've just said, it's a trust relationship. We've never had a trust relationship with you. It's almost saying, put me in as a doctor to come and operate on you, have a cardiac operation on you, but you've never done an operation.
1: Yeah,
0: but I, as the patient, must trust you. You say to me, "Don't worry, I know how to do this." But doctor, have you done it before? No. But I've never needed to do it. Now that I need to do it, trust me.
1: All the more why I'm not.
0: You get what I'm saying?
1: Yeah.
0: So you're right that it's a trust relationship,
1: yeah.
0: And it's important for our people to understand it. But it is also important to know that a lot of the financial institutions are trying to change how the credit system is working, right? You'll find quite a number of the institutions will give professionals or young professionals that have a certain qualification, we are happy to extend credit to them based on the fact that they've got a qualification that potentially could turn out into income in the future. So they are trying to change. I know a company like Experian, for instance, is now looking at other factors to be able to help you build a credit score, even if you did not necessarily take out credit before.
1: Yeah.
0: So things like buying a house cash do help. Things like having savings do help. But at the crux of it comes to the fact that the bank has to know who you are when you have been extended credit. And that is important.
1: Why is it that when we ask or when we apply for many credit facilities, it appears that our credit score seems to drop?

0: Yes, because you are looking, you seem to be somebody that is dependent on credit. So for instance, even if you're just trying to see if you can afford the M2, the reality is if you consent to a credit check, you are consenting to an actual access to credit. They don't know you're just checking to see if you can afford it. So because you are saying, I'm looking for this amount of money, then the financial institutions see you as somebody that is credit dependent. And if you're credit dependent, you are becoming a risk to the financial institution because they've got to balance their risk as to do we want to go into a relationship with Aubrey? Because at the end of the day, that's exactly what it is. It's a relationship to say, we are going to give you a certain amount of money that you can use at your disposal. Of course, that's if you are using it for unsecured purposes, but secured would come attached with a car, come attached with education, or come attached with a property, right?
1: Debs are right.
2: Exe, bro, ops.
1: Aye, no. Thy sister, oprop. 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And I really hope that you come back again.
0: Thank you. Thank you.
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8: And Professor Rotendo Ndingwi, founding director of Tribe Africa Advisory, joins us now. How's it, Rotendo? Good to chat. In Nigeria, they're hosting a big Airbus aviation hub. That's going to be quite interesting. And Apache helicopters.
9: Yeah, it sounds like a Tom Cruise Mission Impossible movie happening there, Stephen. But very true. If you recall, just to give some context as well, Boeing invested significantly in Africa, which is a U.S. company, by opening up their headquarters and moving from South Africa to Ethiopia. Airbus, which is a European airplane manufacturing company, they are negotiating a proposal with the Nigerian government, Stephen, to open up a hub for primarily helicopters and fixed-wing aircraft carriers with a focus on carriers that address the challenge that they have with security, Stephen. So obviously we know there's a lot of initiatives that are happening in collaboration from a military perspective between the US and Nigeria with regards to insurgents in the remote regions. And this is part and parcel of that. So at the recent Africa CEO Forum and on the sidelines, Nigeria is negotiating with Airbus to make these investments. It's great, I guess, from a security perspective. I think the downside is that, and as I mentioned last week, Stephen, a big challenge in Africa right now, airlines and the airwaves are not being profitable at this point in time because of regulatory frameworks and limitations by government policy. So maybe this is a step in the right direction, albeit from a security perspective, but all in all, it creates jobs and creates opportunities for the continent.
8: Mm. Egypt's launched this big $15 billion plan. It's to create 2 million jobs in the desert via farming. I mean, that's quite a big, ambitious plan. It's a lot of money.
9: It's a lot of money, but also a lot of food, Stephen. And I get always excited with stories like this because, as you always, Stephen, Africa probably holds over 60% of the world's arable agricultural land. We 80% of our value chain in terms of people who are employed and industries are linked to agriculture. So a key component. Egypt has probably about 9,000 square kilometers of land that they are going to invest with regards to agriculture. It will create 2 million jobs. Look, it's a planning paper, but they've already invested close to $15 billion in line with that, Stephen. One of the major achievements of this, Stephen, is there is a recycling water plant, which obviously they use for irrigation and treat. It's on the it's a Mediterranean plant. The water comes from the Nile. They process about 7.5 million cubic meters of water a day, and then they pump on a canal about 170 kilometers long back into agricultural land. They're reclaiming desert land, and it's a spectacular phenomenon of technology, of agriculture, of job employment, of creativity. But at the end of the day, Stephen, for a continent like Africa, and bear in mind, Egypt got a lot of a backlash with regards to the Ukraine war and wheat importation. So this is also a way for it to be self-sustainable. So it's all the ticks in the right places. The key question is obviously living it through, but if you look at the investment they've done in infrastructure, Stephen, they're definitely on the right track.
8: And Professor and President William Ruto saying Kenya's build making phones and computers.
9: And the specific focus, Stephen, is that Kenya, we know, has been a technology hub. We've seen with M-Pesa, we've seen with a lot of investments that have happened. And if you look at VC investments in 2024, 2025, they led the continent with regards to venture capitalist tech investments. This specific initiative, Stephen, is along the lines of Mara. If you remember, Stephen, a few years ago, there was Mara Phones. It started off in Rwanda. It spread to South Africa, where, by the way, it was a Middle East team that was manufacturing phones in Africa and branded Made in Africa. This is along the similar lines. That's what President Ruto wants to do. There was a challenge in South Africa and Rwanda. They're still operating, but it just comes back to a point. It's a great initiative in terms of creating employment, but also focusing on technology, which is their capability, and growing the industry there.
8: And very quickly, Rotendo, I mean, five African countries that qualified for the Football World Cup, they don't have to pay that bond to enter the US. I've got to tell you, I'm standing by for turbulence around this tournament.
9: Turbulence indeed. The five countries, Stephen, Algeria, Cabo Verde, or Cape Verde, Ivory Coast, Senegal, and Tunisia. And the whole story, Stephen, was that previously fans had to pay $15,000 as bond. It was exempt of players and staff. But in this case, the US has said, guys, it's impacting the economy, because even the hospitality industry was seeing the knock in terms of bookings. So the positive things that if you're coming from those countries and want to go to the World Cup and you're a fan, you don't have to have that pre-visa requirement of $15,000. And hopefully we can get one of these African countries to lift up the trophy and come back with more than $15,000 back to Africa's team.
8: Professor Rotendo Wandingwe, thanks very much indeed. Really appreciate it. Founding director at Tribe Africa Advisory, author of the book Rumble in the Jungle Reloaded.
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1: With a wrap of your eyewitness news, I'm Zingisa Chirwa. Civic organizations campaigning against illegal immigration have warned that protests could escalate if government fails to act on their demands. Around 300 demonstrators marched through the streets of Cape Town, voicing frustration over the presence of undocumented foreign nationals in the country. The groups accused government of failing to enforce immigration laws, calling for stricter visa controls and tougher action against businesses employing undocumented migrants. Several foreign-owned businesses closed their doors as protesters marched from Bellville to the Paro police station. Nduduzelo Nene reports.
2: Civic organizations protesting against illegal immigration in South Africa have rejected claims that their actions are divisive or xenophobic. The demonstrations have drawn criticism from some quarters, with concerns raised about tensions directed at foreign nationals living in the country. But Much and Much movement leader Jacinta Ngobese Zuma says communities have a constitutional right to raise concerns about crime, safety, and immigration enforcement.
3: Nobody is telling those stories of us as ordinary South Africans who fear walking in places in our own country. The only thing they want to obsess about and talk about is xenophobia, when we know very well there's nothing xenophobic about marching in our streets. It's our constitutional right, and if we want to march every single day, we can do that.
2: The organizations say they will continue mobilizing communities until the government responds to their concerns over illegal immigration and law enforcement. Nduduzelo Nene, Eyewitness News in Cape Town.
1: The complainant in the alleged extortion case involving Mpumalanga taxi tycoon Joe Ferrari Sibanyoni has dismissed claims that he's been pressured to withdraw the case. Tengani Ntuli was responding to social media reports alleging that MK Party MP Davis Skhosana contacted him to persuade him to drop the matter. In a statement, Ntuli has denied receiving any such call from Skhosana, who is also his brother-in-law, and says no promises of any handsome reward were ever made to him. Earlier this month, Sibanyoni and three co-accused were released by Mpumalanga chief magistrate after the prosecutor in the case failed to appear in court because of what is now understood to have been a move prompted by alleged death threats. MPA spokesperson Kaiser Khanyaho has confirmed the state has filed for leave to appeal the court order that found the prosecutor in contempt of court and authorized a warrant for his arrest.
4: The National Director of Public Prosecution, Advocate Ndibu TV, has also, in consultation with the DPP, already enlisted the services of a legal team led by a reputable senior counsel to provide a legally sound advice on the approach to be adopted in respect of the order granted in terms of Section 342 capital A 3C of the Criminal Procedure Act 51 of 1977, which struck the criminal case off the court roll.
1: Two tourists have been found dead in the Pafuri section of the Kruger National Park. A search and rescue operation was launched on Thursday after the pair failed to return to camp. The bodies were discovered near a river a day later by a group of tourists who alerted park rangers. Authorities also confirmed that the victim's vehicle is missing, saying investigations into the incident are ongoing. Forestry, Fisheries and Environment Minister Willie Okamp says this is the first incident of its kind reported in the history of the Kruger National Park. And Deputy President Paul Mashatile has described former Northwest Premier Bushi Mabe as a revolutionary and a loyal son of the African soil until his final day. Mashatile delivered the eulogy at Mabe's Category 1 Special Provincial Funeral held in Vryburg. The veteran anti-apartheid activist died in Johannesburg a week ago at the age of 86 following a period of illness. Reflecting on Mabe's life, Mashatile praised